0: I think they're going to lose. I think they're out of challenges right here.
1: The pitch is the ball. The count is 2-1.
0: Pardon me.
1: Cleveland has one challenge remaining.
0: I was thinking the catcher challenge. My bad. He got it right. I was like, that's a ball. What's he doing? 2-1. Getting twirled around in ABS land. Runner at first. 2-1 the count. Swung on a pulled foul. 2-2. Let's take 10 seconds for station ID on your home for Twins Baseball.
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0: Another tight one here at Progressive Field. Bottom of the fifth, tied at two. Rocchio in the box. Paredes looking for a double play. 2-2. Swung on a pulled foul deep down the right field line towards the area they call the corner. The corner outside the ballpark of Carnegie and Ontario. And they've got it stacked there with various places to eat and drink and gather to watch the ball game. Kind of a hearty corner here at the ballpark. And at the standing tables there, the drink rail, somebody has hung a flag for the second straight night with the big old Chief Wahoo logo. I see that every day. Throw over to first base, Kwan ducks back.
3: And even with Kwan's speed dropping over the last couple of years, still stole 21 bases last year. Only six this year, dancing over there a little bit.
0: He's not going, and the ball is back up the middle for a base hit. Kwan cuts it perfectly at second, heads to third as Byron scoops it up. Rocchio does it again, rolling a base hit back up the gut. And they're on the corners with one out for the dangerous Chase DeLauder.
3: Cody Clemens is in the hole. Ball bounced up the middle. This is a quick infield in Cleveland. And so you don't have as much range here as you would at some other fields where the grass might slow the ball down a little bit.
0: Now the dangerous DeLauder. Again, this is the lowest scoring team in the American League, but don't tell that to the top part of this order. There's some quality sticks up top. First pitch to DeLauder is just wide, 1-0. Lewis hugs the bag at third to keep Kwan close. Kreidler is right up the middle. Second baseman Clemens is in between first and second. Caratini holds the runner. Huge hole at shortstop. DeLauder's a line-to-line hitter. And he pops this one straight up in the sky. Shallow center. Kreidler under it. See if they call the infield. Well, not an infield fly with first and third. They pop it up into the grass, and Kreidler just catches it, and everybody stays put.
3: On Saturday, July 25th, the first 10,000 fans can take home their own 34 replica baby blue Kirby Twins jersey presented by Pentair. 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It's a struggle today.
0: Yeah, it's a struggle for all of us. Well, here's the platoon move, the first one of the night. Kyle Manzardo is going to hit for Reese Hoskins. Anytime Hoskins leaves the ball game, I think the Twins are just fine with that. Manzardo came off the bench yesterday, and he picked up a hit, and boy, did he need one. That was a double in the seventh off Usuk Go, who was sent down today. Manzardo, prior to that, in his last 22 games, was hitting just .116 with an OPS of .384 and just four runs batted in. Manzardo's had some big swings against the Twins in the past. Bulky lefty out of Washington State. Hails from Coeur d'Alene, Idaho. He's got the go-ahead run at third in Stephen Kwan. Rocchio can run at first. There are two out. Now, would you have to be cognizant here of them sending Rocchio, Kirk?
3: If they send Rocchio, you've got to just let him take second base.
0: I've seen that a lot against the Twins this year. Paredes comes set. Rocchio dancing around at first, not going, and Manzardo pops up. That's what you're looking for. Left field, long run. Austin Martin loses his hat, finds the ball, makes the catch in fair territory, and Kyle Manzardo, we hardly knew ya. It's just three pitches to pop up DeLauder and Manzardo after the Guardians send a runner to third. And nice job by Mike Paredes to keep this a 2-2 game. We've played five in Cleveland on your home for Twins baseball. We've got it again. The Minnesota Twins on KWAT Radio.
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5: Lows dip down to about 55
4: tonight
5: under mainly clear skies. Winds out of the north, 8 to 15 miles an hour. Mainly clear skies again tomorrow. High temperatures reach up to 79. Mainly clear skies tomorrow night. Lows level off around 58.
4: I'm meteorologist Derek Kite on Watertown Radio. Right now, it's 73 degrees.
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0: Buxton looks at the first pitch from Parker Messick. It's in for a strike, a sinker from Messick. Count 0-1. Buxton's 0 for 2 today. The new first baseman, Kyle Manzardo, popped out on a pitch, stranded a pair of teammates. Takes over for Reese Hoskins. 0-1 to Buck, a big swing in. The count is 0-2. 25 homers for Byron. He missed 9 games. His IL stint cost him a chance to start in the All-Star game in Philadelphia, a position he certainly earned with his first half performance. He'll be followed by Jeffers and Bell, who have scored the 2 runs today for the Twins. 0-2 is in the dirt. 1 ball and 2 strikes to Byron Buxton. Top of the 6th inning from Progressive Field. It's 2 runs on 5 hits for Cleveland. 2 runs on 3 hits for Minnesota. Messick's gone the distance. He delivers. And this one bounces about 2 feet out in front of home plate. Byron, good citizen, races back, grabs it, golfs it back to the bat boy. Twins have a great bat boy here, Nate Rosenhaus. He is the son of Jim Rosenhaus. Rosie works with Tom Hamilton, the legendary Frick Award winner on Cleveland radio. It's the 2-2 in the dirt, 3-2. And this is a side gig for Nate, who's worked at the ballpark his whole life. His day job is he is the drummer for a 5-piece metalcore band called Midwinter. And they have just come off a tour all over the country. And he looks the part as the pitch on the way, and it's lined to left field for a base hit for Buxton. Leadoff single for Buck. He roped it. 4th hit for Minnesota. Nate became famous, not of his own volition, but when Michael Kay of the Yankees called him out, because the Bat Boys, they wear the uniform of the team they're working for, so Nate today is wearing a Twins uniform, and Nate has the long drummer hair, heavy metal haircut, and
3: Michael Kay didn't like it?
0: Well, he looks like a young Dan Gladden down there. And Michael Kay made a comment about how Yankees have to keep their hair trim. Mm. So what is this bat boy doing? And it's a disgrace.
3: How dare he?
0: There's a pitch in for a strike, 0-1. Well, obviously, like most things Michael Kay ends up saying, people didn't like it. And he got himself in hot water and he had to back. And then Michael was very magnanimous about it when he found out kind of the scenario. And he invited Nate and his band to come play a show in New York as a pitch wide 1-1. And so much public sentiment had grown around this online thing that they sold out this venue in Brooklyn. They loaded up the van. They drove out there. Locked the house. 1 ball and 1 strike. Ryan fouls this one away. And the count is 1-2, clanging off the facade of the suites to our right.
3: Well, it sounded like it worked out okay then.
0: Worked out okay, and now Midwinter just finished up a big old tour around the U.S. and Canada. Home for a while, and then they're talking about going to Europe. I think their next tour hits Milwaukee. Twin City's not on the docket yet. It's the 1-2 off the fist. Little blooper towards second. Bozanic takes it on a funky hop. Throws to first, and he gets Jeffers as Buxton slid in behind Bozanic to second base. Boy, that ball checked up like a chip on a putting green. Nice play by Bozanic.
3: Fielded it on the second hop. Took a hop one way, and then it hopped back the other way and ended up right in between his legs. And this series versus the Guardians, brought to you by your local Toyota dealers. Toyota, let's go places.
0: Well, Hedges is going to the mound because he's talking to Parker Messick about Josh Bell and about the idea of Byron Buxton trying to go to third. Now, Buck had never stolen third in his life. He finally stole it last year on the stolen base that broke his tie with Dan Gladden on the all-time stolen base list, which was fitting because Danny's been trying to get him to steal third since he was 18 years old.
3: Yeah.
0: But Buck, where he is physically, he's not going anywhere. He's out there for the team RBI leader to drive in. Double for Bell on a two-strike pitch the last time he saw Messick. And he hits this pitch high in the air, pop up back a second. Bozanic's under it, all by his lonesome over there in the grass. He makes the catch. And Bell, a one-pitch pop out. It'll be up to Royce Lewis.
3: Let's head down to the farm with our minor league update. Fort Myers right-hander Merritt Jones was named the Twins minor league pitcher of the week on Sunday. The Twins' 14th round pick last year. Jones has pitched to a 1.22 ERA in four outings this month.
0: Well, with Buck at second as the go-ahead run and Royce Lewis at the plate, Parker Messick is done for the day. Stephen Vogt is out to get him in the righty. Colin Holderman will be summoned to try to take care of business with Royce Lewis. This pitch and change is brought to you by Upanor, a GF brand. Count on Upanor for plumbing the performs. We've got a scoreboard update with Mark Janowski next on your home for Twins baseball.
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9: 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Brewers looking for their fifth straight victory, which would match their longest winning streak of the season, but right now the Mets are making it difficult.
10: Hit high in the inner right, pretty deep. Lara back, slowing down onto the track, looks up, this one is gone! Into the bullpen, Jared Young with his seventh home run of the year. And it's the Mets who are first on the board with a home run of their own. 1-0 New York in the top of the second.
9: Yeah, that literally just happened about a minute and a half ago. Potter, a great job cutting it up and spinning around. 1-0 right now, Mets.
0: Yeah, Potter's a wizard at that highlight keyboard. As Colin Holderman comes in to pitch. Holderman, big right-hander, pitched yesterday. He did not face Royce Lewis yesterday. He walked Alan Roden, bounced out Kreidnik, singled home Roden, and then a double play off the bat of Martin. Big, long, lanky right-hander. The ERA is sub-2.
3: 6'6", righty, low three-quarter sinker guy. Big ground ball rate. He's inherited 19 runners this year, and only two have scored.
0: Long-legged righty delivers off the plate away to Royce. One ball, no strikes. That was a sinker away at 96, at bowling ball of his. They play Royce to pull on the ground. Buxton at second is the go-ahead run. The 1-0. There's a breaking ball away again. And again, Royce doing a play off. Those are the pitches that the scouting report would indicate you're going to try to get him to fish for and get ahead in the count or get weak contact. Fry is very deep and right. There's another pitch away, and it's 3-0 now to Royce Lewis. Caratini on deck.
3: Hedges hesitated. That pitch clipped the corner.
0: And he didn't challenge it. They have one remaining. 3-0 is a strike, and the count is 3-1. Royce thought about it for a second and just nodded his head. That pitch was the exact same spot. Nothing middle in yet. Big pitch here for Royce. Come on, Royce. 3-1. Wide, ball four. Royce takes his base, passes the baton. Nice job. Boy, that'll drive a pitcher crazy. And it'll drive a manager crazy. He gets the matchup he wants, and then Holdeman walks the righty. Now has to face the lefty in Kenny, who's better from the left side than the right side as a switch hitter.
3: And credit Royce. He didn't chase. He had an idea of what they were going to try to do to him and shrunk his swing zone, drew a walk.
0: First pitch to Caratini is a strike. A sweeper in the count 0-1. Come on, Vic. Parker Messick was not pleased coming out. He wanted to finish the sixth inning. And I can't imagine watching a walk to the first guy, a guy he had sawed off twice tonight, made him feel any better. Holderman has been an invaluable member of this bullpen all year long. He's the latest to fill that bridge role. It was Gattis and it was Cade Smith, and now they graduate to the back of the bullpen, and Holderman has stepped in. It's a strike on the inside part of the plate, 0-2. That's the move where Caratini kind of acts as if it's in off the plate, raises his arm, but it's a strike.
3: Well, you get a first pitch sweeper, splits the outside corner in half, and then 97, about 15 inches of arm side run, splits the inside corner in half.
0: And now a step off from Holderman. He looks back Buxton. Two-two our score. Byron at second. Lewis at first. Infield's deep all the way around. Rocchio's up the middle. There's a hole at shortstop. The pitch. Swung on and lined to center field right at Petey Halpin. Boy, he didn't have to move. Played in left center and played perfectly. Caratini spikes his bat as he lines out to center. And the Twins strand a pair. We've played 5.5, still tied on your home for Twins baseball.
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0: Welcome back to Cleveland. Chris and Perk with you. Bottom of the sixth inning. Mike Paredes is still out there. He came on in the third, gave up hits to the first two men he saw. Gave up a two-out single in the fourth. Had a couple of base runners in the fifth, but he got out of a first and third one-out situation by popping up DeLauder and Hoskins. Pardon me, Manzardo. And now here in the sixth inning, the chess match continues. Stephen Vogt goes to his left-handed platoon bat. Khalil Watson will hit for David Fry. Watson, 32 strikeouts and 3 walks. On-base percentage is .258. He does not reach a lot. When he does, he's dangerous. He taps the first pitch foul up the first base line. Stolen 9 bases, which is impressive based on the fact that he just hasn't been on base very much. Watson wearing the highlighter bright shoes, orange on the back, green up front. He's got the bright green gloves. will stay in the game and play the outfield. And he pounds another one foul up the first base line. It's 0-2. Twins have been looking for consistent outfield help essentially since Grady Sizemore first got hurt. They have just run a carousel of outfielders out there. Pitch on the way. And that's taken just in off the plate, 1-2. Now, I think in Chase DeLauder, who's coming off the broken rib, there's your right fielder. Just stick him out there and leave him be.
3: Yep.
0: Kwan's your left fielder. And Angel Martinez will go back to center when he returns from a broken foot. There's a line drive, pass to Ivan Clemens, and into right center field. Watson takes a wide turn, speeding towards second base. The throw from Buxton will not be in time. And the Cleveland curse is in effect again. A guy who just hasn't been much of an offensive threat for the better part of a couple of months rips one into right center field, and now the go-ahead run is at second base with nobody out.
3: Freitas just missed with the fastball. He tried to go back in where he had missed in the pitch before, and that one leaked back out over the plate.
0: So Watson, who was acquired by Cleveland by trading Josh Bell to Miami, it's now the go-ahead run. Bazzana at the plate. Royce cornered off at third. Bazzana doesn't square. He swings away and fouls down the third baseline, 0-1. Now, Bazzana, you're thinking, hey, he's the number one overall pick. You're not going to bunt him. But these are the Cleveland Guardians, and they don't care where you were picked or how you joined the fray. They bunt everybody if it means they get the go-ahead run aboard. And if they can push the go-ahead run across in the sixth with their bullpen, they feel like they've got the game won.
3: There's one guy, and he's not playing in the game tonight. He's on the injured list. There's one guy that they have that will not bunt.
0: And that's Jose Ramirez.
3: Yep.
0: And if he thought he could get a hit with it, he'd do
3: it. He'll bunt for a hit, yeah. Absolutely. Yeah. He's not laying down a sack bunt.
0: A 1-1 cued foul defensive cut. That's the old cricketer in Bazzana, who was a stalwart cricket player as a youth in Australia. It's 1-2. Yeah, you say, why would you play for one run? Well, the way the Guardians play, one run in the sixth inning.
3: That's all they need.
0: Yes, please. That's exactly the way we draw it up. Paging Mr. Gaddis, paging Mr. Smith. One ball, two strikes. Would love a punch out here if you're Mike Paredes. The pitch might have hit him. It did. Just twisted a changeup down and in, and he hits Bazzana. So Bazzana hit by a pitch. He doesn't move the runner. Now puts two men aboard, and Gabriel Arias will be the hitter.
3: That was a slider that he tried to go back foot. Ended up hitting Bazzana in the front leg. I actually don't think that that's a worse result in some respects.
0: So Arias is in. Now, one thing I'll bring up here, no team in all of baseball double steals more than Cleveland, and they'll do it in any scenario. And these are two of their quicker guys. Arias is at the plate. First pitch, he's lining away, and it's a base hit to center field. Here comes Khalil Watson. He'll get a big old stop sign as Buxton rallies that ball back to the cutoff man. Arias said, no bunt for me, thank you very much. He ripped a clothesline to center field, and the bases are loaded with nobody out for Austin Hedges. Taylor Rogers is up and warming for Minnesota. You've got the lefty Halp and then the lefty Kwan, but right now it's the righty Hedges. Hedges much improved offensively, but again with Cleveland, even with the bases loaded, you can't ever rule out Hedges squeezing a guy home. Runners on at every single base. A double on a two-strike pitch. A hit batter on a two-strike pitch. And Arias, a first pitch single for the second time today. He's seen two pitches from Mike Paredes, and he has hits on both of them.
3: Hard hits.
0: Yeah, that was, what, 111 off the bat?
3: Yeah, that was a bullet.
0: 2-2 our score, and they're asking Mike Paredes to perform some magic here. He'll need a Houdini to keep it tied. Bottom of the sixth inning, infield comes in. Watson, good plus speed at third. Bazzana at second can fly. Arias at first. Here's the pitch. Hedges looks at a strike, and the count is 0-1. Again, Austin Hedges, a much improved offensive player this year, a career high 285. That's about 100 points over his career average. He's driven in 14. He's got a huge spot here. 0-1, wide, 1-1, and there's nowhere to put Hedges. Hedges is such a smart player, a beloved teammate. Told you about how they recorded his explicit exhortations supporting his pitchers on the PitchCom in Texas that he would play after a good pitch. Cues one fouled on the right field line. That was on the way to the World Series. It was his voice on the PitchCom after he was acquired midseason. Tells you all you need to know about how they embraced him as a teammate. And he had a button on the PitchCom, and so did the other catchers. You could push it. It would be him saying, yeah, in the pitcher's ear. Need a punch out here. One ball, two strikes. Here it comes. Swung on and popped up. Left field. It's got some carry to it. Should be deep enough. It's going to push Martin near the warning track. He backs up behind it. The throw comes to third. Hedges does the job with a sacrifice fly. And he breaks the tie. And out number one of the inning, a sack fly for Hedges and the Guardians. And it's 3-2 Cleveland.
3: A right idea from Paredes. Just poor execution. Went to the breaking ball. He's trying to get a strike out there, and you want to bury that, and he just overcooked it and left it up.
0: Good job by Martin to throw to third base, keep the runners at first and second, and they will now be the responsibility of Taylor Rogers. We've got a pitching change brought to you by Upanor, GF Brand. 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
9: 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The team everybody's chasing and looking up to in the American League Central right now, well, that would be the Chicago White Sox. They've won two in a row. They're finding themselves playing from behind, though, right now down in Texas.
22: And he continues to do well against lefties as he lobs this one toward the left field corner. Antonacci back to his right. He leaps, and he can't get it. It's just beyond his reach. Over the wall. Opposite field home run. Brandon Nimmo, his 10th of the year, and the Rangers lead it 2-0.
9: Yeah, that's a score right now in favor of the Rangers. The White Sox, a season of best, 7 games over 500.
0: Well, a big spot here in that American League Central race for both of these teams. The Twins are trying to stay involved in the race. And the Guardians are trying to stay on the heels of the White Sox. Cleveland has taken a 3-2 lead, and their bullpen is now lined out exactly the way they want it. And they're looking for more with the left-handed batting Petey Halpin, last night's hero, followed by Stephen Kwan. They're going to face Taylor Rogers and Raj inherits Bazana with his plus-plus speed at second base, and Arias at first. Halpin bunted already once today. Tried to drag it up the first baseline. He bunted for an out. Rogers features that sweeper. You figure he'll throw a bunch of them to Petey Halpin. Runners break. The double steal is on. The throw down to third. The tag at third, and he's safe. Oh, the throw looked like it beat him, but Bazana went to the back side of the base. A double steal on first movement, and Perk, it's something the Cleveland Guardians do better than any team in baseball.
3: Well, you called it. And he's going to be safe, not going to challenge. And that's all the slide of Bazana. The throw beat him. It's a good throw from Jeffers. But sliding into the back corner of the base, long way to go for Royce on the tag. And his hand just snuck in.
0: Big swing and miss by Halpin. The pitch was a ball, so it's now 1-1. But they'd love to do it. And they love to do it in what in football terms would be sudden change situations.
3: Well, and you know you're going to get a breaking ball first pitch left on left.
0: Now with the infield in, totally different dynamics as a ball down and away. And if you think about the difference that that double steal makes, no more double play possibility. The infield's not back. Angles have changed for Halpin. Two men in position. It's a massive, massive double steal. And this ball popped up. Shallow center. Now Bazzana, because of the steal at third, it's fairly shallow. Buck coming in on it. Bazzana's going to try him. The throw from Buxton, the tag from Jeffers, out at home plate. Bazzana testing Buxton, and Byron throws him out at home. The Guardians are thinking about a challenge. Will they challenge? Still
3: waiting.
0: They're
3: going to take a look at it.
0: They're going to look. So we're going to have a challenge. For the time being, it's an Innovative Office Solutions double play, and it stays a 3-2 game. Waiting for the announcement from David Rackle.
1: Cleveland,
0: here it comes.
1: Challenging the blocking of home plate and the play at home plate.
0: Oh, so they're going to go with the old double whammy on the challenge. Well, they didn't block home plate because he was behind the base. Jeffers was on the first base side, so there's no chance there. The question is, did Bazzana sneak his hand underneath the tag, and that's going to...
3: And Jeffers went for the swipe tag. I think he might end up safe here. Jeffers went for the swipe tag and went over the top of Bazzana's arm. And if Bazzana clipped the back corner of home plate on his way in, I think he's going to be safe because the tag didn't hit until Jeffers got to Bazzana's shoulder, his left shoulder, that I think that his left hand might have snuck into home plate. It did.
0: Yeah, I think they're going to call him safe here.
3: Yeah.
0: Unless there's some angle we don't have in New York. The Twins are heading back to their positions defensively. There's no blocking of the plate. He was on the back side of the bag. Unless the front of his glove nicked
3: some way, somehow,
0: him, but I don't think so.
1: After review, there is no violation of blocking. However, the runner is safe. Calls over time, serving the tank.
0: So instead of a brilliant double play, it's going to be a sacrifice fly for Petey Halpin. And credit Bazzana with two great slides to create that run. Because Perk, he had every right to be out at third and at home plate.
3: And he was able to sneak that left arm in on at both bases, at third and at home. Just got in by inches.
0: Arias goes to third. He's 90 feet away. It's a 4-2 lead. Kwan's the hitter. He's 0 for 4 career against Rogers. The first pitch is in for a strike. It's 0-1. Byron's throw, and he kind of circled around to set himself up. The throw is to the first base side of home plate. That's why there was no blocking. Jeffers did have to reach back to tag it. Pitch down. We talked about beating a guy to the spot yesterday. Well, that's really what was happening with that gloved oven mitt hand coming in by Bazzana. And Jeffers sweeping towards that oven mitt. They just were ships passing in the night by less than a quarter of an inch. Pitch walks 2-1. With two outs, the infielder's back. But what a huge play. Bazzana with two great slides. The pitch. And that's wide. 3-1. Rogers does not want to see Rocchio, who would bat right-handed, has torched the Twins. Franco Alleman and Sean Armstrong up in the pen. And that is low. Ball four.
4: Jeffers, the catcher is challenging the ball call.
3: They're going to lose this.
0: Yeah, it's really close, but I think you're right. I think that's just off the plate. It is really close.
4: The pitch is a ball. It is ball four. Minnesota has no challengers remaining.
0: That could not have been any closer.
3: Well, they say that it's a game of inches. That one, a tenth of an inch out of the strike zone. The inning would have been over. But
0: also, I would say a tenth of an inch on the swipe tag.
3: That's what I was just going to say. There's been three plays in this inning that total an inch or two that have changed the scope of this game.
0: 4-2 Cleveland, first and third. Rocchio the hitter. Don't sleep on Kwan. Rogers looking right at him. Here's the pitch. And it's off speed for a strike. Rogers came in. He got the short pop-up to center by Halpin. Bazzana aggressive. Tested Buxton. And a bang-bang play. Went to review. Bazzano's slide had him safe. Ground ball left side. Royce takes it. He goes the short way to second, and the inning is over. Oh, but for a matter of inches, the Cleveland Guardians would have long ago been out of this inning. Instead, they pick up two runs in classic Guardians fashion. They lead 4-2 after six on your home for Twins baseball.
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2: Let's step back in time with this date in Twins history, narrated by Dick Bramer.
22: July 21st, 1988. The 88 Twins were just swept in a three-game series in Boston. The Twins had the day off as they traveled back to Minneapolis, and although there was no game that day, July 21st, 1988 will always be remembered for an infamous meeting that took place off the field between Dan Gladden and Steve Lombardozzi.
5: Lombardozzi was due up, and TK, I've got to have a pinch hitter. Calvin Torbay came up. As Lombo got in the dugout, he grabbed his hat, glove, and went to leave. And I said, hey, stay on the bench, root for this guy. And he kind of head nodded me and went into the clubhouse. Just told him I thought that was not very cool, that that guy roots for you every day. Next day, Steve Lombardozzi knocked on my door. Would you like me to come outside? And he said, yes. And that's where it started. It ended up on my neighbor's front porch.
2: To catch the next moment in Twins history, get your tickets at twins.com.
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0: Well, Cody Clemens leads off the top of the seventh against Sean Armstrong. Armstrong threw the final inning last night. Armstrong, the last piece of the bridge to Gattis and Smith. Clemens rips the first pitch into center field for a base hit. Attaboy, Cody. Second hit for Cody Clemens. There's that flat, quick swing of Cody Clemens. He got up on top of another high fastball. And the tie and run at the plate will be Luke Keyshaw. Keyshaw will bat, nobody out. Kreidler on deck, and then you get to Martin Buxton and company. Buxton and Jeffers talking about that play at the plate in the Twins dugout after Ryan went through a debrief with Mike Robello down there. Here's the pitch. And the pitch is high to Luke. One ball, no strikes. Did not face Armstrong yesterday. The Twins got a double from Larnick and a walk to Buxton. Eventually succumbed. Did not score. Very different circumstance tonight. They're not up 10 this time. Fastball fouled away and the count 1-1. You heard our This Date in Baseball History with Danny. There are a lot of things that I just wouldn't do. I wouldn't jump out of the plane. I wouldn't knowingly walk into a pit full of rattlesnakes, and I would never ask Danny to step outside.
3: Is there a difference between walking into a pit full of rattlesnakes and knocking on Dan Glad's front door asking for a fight?
0: No, there really isn't. Except with the snakes, at least there's an anti-venom. There's a pitch is fouled straight back, and it's 1-2. He had bats in his hair and his ears. He was playing with his daughters.
3: Makes the story even better.
0: 1-1. That day that he and Corey got into that in Fenway, unbelievable radio. 1-2, fouled away down the right field line. Stays 1-2. There's just dumb, and then there's extra dumb. Like knocking on Danny's door, asking him to step outside is in the extra dumb department. One ball and two strikes. Here it comes. Keyshaw bounces one back up the middle for Roque. Should be two. He'll flip it to Bazzano. Back to first, not in time. Just took a little long with that extra big second hop. And with Keyshaw's hustle and speed, he's able to leg it out. So a force out at second, but Kreidler bats. Still is the tying run here. And he'll try to run into one on Armstrong. He bounced off the shortstop against him yesterday. The series, Twins-Guardians, game two of a four-game set tonight, brought to you by your local Toyota dealers. Toyota, let's go places. Big hole right side. Breaking ball is high, and it's one ball, no strikes. Armstrong paying no attention to Keyshaw. Luke takes a short lead. Blake Kreidler straight up. And the pitch. Swung on a little check swing. The count is 1-1. Keyshaw was going there.
3: I think he was going
0: like
3: on
0: a delay. That was like on the contact of the foul ball.
3: Yeah,
0: right?
3: He wasn't stealing there. However, even though Keyshaw's run doesn't matter as far as they need to get another run, I wouldn't hate him trying to get into scoring position.
0: Foul ball off the end of the bat, 1-2.
3: If they're not going to pay attention to him and he can get a good jump.
0: I mean, we saw the impact that can have from Cleveland in the previous half inning.
3: And then you can try to manufacture a run here against Armstrong because it's not going to get any easier the deeper you get into this game.
0: Yeah, they've got Gattis up already. And then Smith is just an eraser. Swinging miss and a breaking ball, and down goes Crowder. So two outs. Keyshaw at first, and it's going to be Larnick for Martin. And Trevor doubled last night off of Sean Armstrong. And to tell you where I am for the entirety of this road trip, as I wrote Trevor Larnick's name into my scorebook, I wrote Trevor double. So here's Trevor double.
3: Maybe you're seeing
0: sure. And Larnick going to have to wait for Hedges to have a little conversation on the mound with Armstrong. This is now prerequisite whenever a pinch hitter comes into the batter's box. Want to go through things. Gattis again up and warming. He's been outstanding. And then Smith, as good as it gets at the back end. We heard about him from Mike Petriello in our pregame lineup call. Guy the Twins drafted out of high school in Canada. Chose to go to college in Hawaii. Wasn't drafted in that five-round 2020 draft. And boy, did he sign with the right club. See what Larnick can do. First pitch, letter high strike. No balls and a strike to Trevor Larnick. First pitch clips the top of the strike zone. Keyshaw short lead. Larnick to tie and run, and he watches a strike on the bottom of the zone. And it's 0-2, so one's been up and one's been down. So often, guys come off the bench, pinch hitters are trying to get that swing in early. Larnick has yet to pull the trigger. Sean Armstrong off the first base side of the rubber. The righty holds low and delivers. And it's swung on and fouled off the hands of Trevor Larnick. That was a cutter and it stays 0-2. Sinker, sinker, cutter. So again, the velocity on those three pitches, 94, 94, 89, but different movement patterns. Sinker running slightly away, arm side. Cutter breaking back in. They set up away this time. And the pitch is wide, and he doesn't take the bait. One ball, two strikes. Hedges gave that one away very early. He tried to backdoor the cutter. And here's the 1-2. Come on, Trevor. And Trevor watches low, and the count is 2-2. Byron's on deck. We're in the top of the seventh, 4-2 Cleveland. This has been much more typical of a Guardians-Twins matchup over the last handful of years. Really going back a decade. 2-2. Swung on and cued down the third base line. That is a foul ball. Nearly Trevor double into the left field corner.
3: Thought he had it.
0: Boy, went the other way with it and just missed the chalk. That was a sinker and was running away from him. He just went with it. And that had a wicked slice on it. And was fouled by what? About 2 inches, 3 inches?
3: It's a game of inches.
0: Boy, tonight it certainly has been. One that anchors in that helmet, that blue matte helmet. Lays the two-tone bat on his back shoulder. And the 2-2. Swung on it, lined right back up the middle for a base hit. Keyshaw stops at second base. How about Trevor Shingle? Larnick off the bench with a fantastic plate appearance. And now Byron Buxton becomes the go-ahead run in the batter's box with two outs here in the seventh. That's a heck of an at-bat.
24: Great at-bat from Larnick. Fights back from 0-2. Got a mistake from Armstrong. Ripped it back up the middle.
0: And Sean Armstrong unable to do his job, which was to get through a full inning and hand it off to Gattis. So they're going to turn to Big Hunter Gattis here in the seventh inning to face Byron Buxton. Twins down two with two on for Buck and two out as Gattis comes on. 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Count on Upanor for plumbing that performs. 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
9: 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It has been a struggle of a season for the San Diego Padres so far. Right now, they're trying to cool off Atlanta.
10: 3-0, Manny launches it deep to left field. DuBont towards the corner. He's looking up. This one, gonna go over the bullpen for Manuel. His 21st of the year. And for the second consecutive night, Manny leaves the building. It's 5-2 here in the fifth.
9: Yeah, that's the score right now in favor of the Padres in the bottom of the fifth inning. Chris.
0: That's 2 here, bottom of the seventh, and Hunter Gattis is on the pitch. The bearded right-hander will face Byron Buxton. Gattis 1-2 with a 2.56 and 37 outings, 31 and two-thirds innings, 30 punch-outs, 10 walks. He has faced Byron four times in his career, and Byron is 0-4 with four strikeouts. What is the key to Gattis' success?
24: Gattis is going to throw the slider almost 60% of the time to right-handed batters. He's got a really good breaking ball. Can Buck get a mistake? I think is the question.
0: Guardians are played very deep in the outfield. They've got runners at first and second for Buck. He's 1-for-3 tonight. He swings through that first pitch off speed. It's 0-1. That slider was bottom of the zone. Good depth to it. Told you Byron better against righties than lefties this year. OPS at 957 against right-handed pitch. Takes a slider away in the count 1-1. You've got Jeffers on deck. Twins down 4-2. Clemens singled. Keyshaw forced him at second. After a Kreidler strikeout, Larnick singled. Keyshaw at second, Larnick at first. Buck at the plate. The frame is up from Hedges. The pitch is on the way, and it's down and away, and it's 2-1. Quan in left, Halpin in center. Watson is the right fielder now after pinch hitting. Arias, Rocchio, Bazana, Manzardo on the infield. Hedges catching. Guardians have out-hit the Twins 7-6. They've outscored them 4-2. The pitch. And that's taken off the plate away 3-1. Here we go. Good take there. That slider looks inviting most of the way to the plate, and then misses about a ball's width off.
24: Buck needs to stay disciplined here.
0: Three balls and one strike to Byron. And is taken for a strike. And the count is 3-2, so he didn't overextend himself. That pitch was dotted down and away.
24: He threw a perfect slider. And now Buck has to protect, but I just didn't want him to chase a breaking ball out of the zone on 3-1.
0: Runners will go 3-2. Off they go. The pitch swung on and popped up down the right field line. Foul territory. Manzardo chasing. Watson chasing. Neither gets there.
24: And the difference between 3-1 and 3-2, that slider was middle-middle. But Buck has to guard just enough against the fastball that he on the mistake from Gattis.
0: He throws that 3-1, the ball's in the left field.
24: And that's the difference between where he located 3-1 and where he located 3-2. You got a little bit more margin for error in a 3-2 count.
0: So two outs, full count to Byron. Runners on at first and second. A look to second. Runners are moving. The pitch swung on and driven in the air. Center field and deep. Halpin going back. It's in front of the warning track. Petey's there. It's a 395-foot out to right center field. And the Twins strand the tie and runs aboard. And a Buxton sky out to center here in the top of the seventh. It's time to stretch in Cleveland. 4-2 Guardians on your home for Twins baseball.
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9: Pilot Games, right? Real impact from this one. When you play Pilot Games, your community wins. Ryan Jeffers' home run in the first gave the Twins a lead, but the Guardians came back in the bottom of the third inning. They plated one off of Kendry Rojas. The game with a runner in scoring position. Mike Paredes came on to face Brian Rocchio.
0: Tie game, one out, and the line drive, right field, base hit. Here comes Kwan, he's going to untie it. Kwan takes the big turn, the throw comes into second base. It's an RBI single for Brian Rocchio, who's now driven in 8 runs in 8 games against the Twins this year. A rude greeting for Mike Paredes, and it's 2-1 Cleveland.
9: Yeah, now the Twins would get a run in the fourth inning off for Parker Messick to tie it up, but then in a very Guardian-like bottom of the sixth inning, very aggressive, and a couple of sack flies, and all of a sudden they have a 2-run lead at 4-2.
0: And Taylor Rogers is facing Chase DeLauder in his first pitch of strike. A run of lefties here with the pinch hitting, so you've got DeLauder, then Manzardo, Watson, Bazzana. That'll be Rogers' responsibility here in the seventh. And a swing and miss. He had DeLauder a little off balance. You don't see him off balance very often.
24: No, that was a nice sweeper from Rogers, but it was set up with the sinker down on the inside corner on the previous pitch.
0: Now the 0-2. And that swung on and tapped weakly through the right side for a base hit. Caratini froze, and I thought he was going to go grab it. But he froze, and then he broke back towards the first base bag, and that ball just bounces harmlessly through the right side. Untouched for a leadoff 0-2 base hit. DeLauder's been scalding the ball the entirety of the series. That one wasn't well struck, but it
24: was hit.
0: Difference.
24: It was hit exactly in between Caratini and Clemens.
0: The old C9 ground ball. Now it's Manzardo. Pitch on the way. And that sweeper sweeps in for a strike. It's 0-1. DeLauder at first base, Manzardo. The top button buttoned up tight on his red Cleveland jersey. And now Seha steps out because Manzardo had not made eye contact. Don't want to get into a Caballero situation. Another benches clearing situation for the Yankee shortstop yesterday. There's a ground ball towards first. Picked up by Caratini. Goes to second for one. The relay from Kreidler is in time. No. I think Rog dropped the ball. I think he was safe anyway. Rogers and Caratini are talking about who was going to be on that bat. Rogers got there, but he couldn't catch the return. And the Twins will settle for one out. A 3-6 the putout. I kind of thought Caratini was going to go back to the bag.
24: He had to come in pretty far to field that ball on a clean hop. And
0: he just wanted to get out of the way and make sure he wasn't.

0: made it to the big leagues for three games. Was at Worcester. And then now, a member of the Minnesota Twins bullpen. All right, here's Bezzana. 4-2, Indians bottom seven, runner at second. Big out here. Bezzana, a real difference maker in this game. Rogers delivers, and Bezzana takes a strike. It was Bezzana on the front end of the double steal as soon as Rogers came into the game in the sixth. Good throw from Jeffers. Good tag from Royce Lewis. Better slide by Bezzana, who swam around to the back of the bag to be safe. And then an even better slide at home plate, beating the throw of Buxton on what would have been an inning-ending Innovative Office Solutions double play. Instead, it went as a run. That's why it's a 4-2 game. Ball misses up and away here, and the count is 1-1. A 1-1 sky foul, third baseline, and that one pushing out of play. Royce takes a look, sails into the seats, 1-2. Rogers hasn't given up hard contact yet in the ballgame. He popped up Halpin on that sack fly. DeLauder, C&I single, and then a couple of ground balls. Needs one more to get out of it. Looks back to second base, and the veteran delivers. Swung on a foul away again by Bezzana. Gorgeous night here in Cleveland. No wind to speak of. No humidity to speak of. No bump, smoke, no rain. It really has been a pretty night. A classic matchup between these two AL Central teams. The pitch. Swung on a foul away again off the hands. Was the sinker, and again with Raj losing velocity as he has aged, he doesn't have that third pitch. Always struggled to throw a changeup, even when he was a starter. The pitch taken just off the plate. Oof. 2-2.
1: I can relate.
0: Yeah, you couldn't throw the changeup.
1: Should have thrown a split.
0: You and Imanaga.
1: Yeah.
0: 2-2. Little pop-up. Back a shortstop into no man's land for a base hit RBI. And it's 5-2 Guardians as the cricket-playing Travis Bezzana protects the wicket with a parachute to drive in a run. Wow.
1: Half swing.
0: Wow. That is straight off the cricket fields for Bezzana. A little half swing to protect. And he just flipped it 68 miles an hour into shallow left, leaving Rogers with his hands on his hips. But Shelton making a long walk to the mound. We're going to see Jack Anderson's Twins debut. Boy, Bezzana, some kind of impact on this game tonight. It's 5-2 Cleveland. 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Scoreboard update with Gino next on your home for Twins baseball.
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4: Another trip to the out-of-town scoreboard. Some rain on the East Coast. Postponed games both in New York between the Yankees and the Pirates, and then in Boston between the Red Sox and the Orioles. So the Red Sox going to have to wait to try to stretch their win streak tomorrow. Meanwhile, in Colorado, Washington off early against the Rockies.
5: Lorenzen fires. It's been a long drive right center field. Back on this one, Johnston to the track, looking up, and it is gone. Down to the Nationals bullpen. C.J. Abrams homers again, his third straight game with a two-run homer. Nationals jump on top in the first, 2-0. Home run number 23 for C.J. Abrams.
4: Yeah, homer in three straight games. That's the third time this year that C.J. Abrams has done that, 2-0 Nationals.
0: Excited were those Nationals hitters coming out of the All-Star break, knowing they were going to go

0: LA, Oakland, or Sacramento, and then in Colorado. That's like Christmas in July, just like we saw here yesterday.
1: A couple of nice places to hit the baseball.
0: And they've got some young hitters who really, really can mash. Guardians haven't mashed tonight like they did last night. It's been paper cuts, but it's been classic Guardians baseball. And Bezzana with the little check swing pop-up drives in the fifth run. He's at first as Jack Anderson makes his Twins debut. He'll face Arias, big right-hander, and don't sleep again on Bezzana at first base. Arias, two first-pitch singles tonight, both off Paredes. Anderson, big, tall right-hander, throws over to first base, and again, they got same scatter report that we've had here, Perk, about Bezzana and how aggressive the Twins are in these sudden change situations.
1: And he, Bezzana over first base, he likes to dance around a little bit. If you could time it right and start your pick when he's in the air, you might be able to get him.
0: And he has a little momentum lead, and Arias does lunge at the first pitch and foul it to our right. Count is 0-1. We saw Keyshaw get caught in that, like, hopping situation earlier this year.
1: And it's, you're not going to be able to tell as a right-handed pitcher. You can't see the runner that clearly. And so you kind of have to get lucky. But with those kind of guys.
0: Check swing. That's a good-looking pitch.
1: Those guys that like to dance around at first base a little bit, if you hold the ball, that's when you can get them to be a little bit more fidgety and maybe catch them as they're hopping around.
0: Anderson got Arias to take that slider, and the count is 0-2. The pitch. Slider swung through, and down goes Arias. And welcome to the Twins, Jack Anderson. Jack Anderson gets the strikeout, but the Guardians pick up another scratch run. We played 7, 5-2 Cleveland on your home for Twins baseball. In the boat, garage, or on the patio, catch the Twins all season long on KWAT.
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4: Here's your forecast from Watertown Radio and GoWatertown.net. Lows dip down to about 55 tonight under mainly clear skies. Winds out of the north, 8 to 15 miles an hour. Mainly clear skies again tomorrow. High temperatures reach up to 79. Mainly clear skies tomorrow night. Lows level off around 58. I'm meteorologist Derek Kite on Watertown Radio. Right now, 73.
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0: And Jeffers homered in the first. Give the Twins their first run of the night. They could use a base runner as he leads off against Gattis. First pitch from Gattis, slider down and away, 1-0, no strikes. Guardians up 5-2. They've out-hit the Twins 9-6. They've made two errors that led to a Twins run. That was in the fourth. Smith looming in the ninth. Part of the order here, Twins have to make their move in the eighth. And Jeffers bangs one down to third, backhanded by Arias, does a little whirly bird. One hops the throw to first, and there's one away. We'll take 10 seconds for station identification on your home for Twins baseball.
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0: Josh Bell has hit in all five games post-All-Star break, one hit in each game, including a double and a run tonight. He celebrates 10 years in the big leagues. Batting left-handed, he takes wide, 1-0, no strikes. Hey, get ready for a super cute and fun-filled experience. 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It's going to be on Sunday, July 26th. It's an exclusive ticket package, so you want to get in early as Bell takes a strike. It includes a co-branded Twins Hello Kitty cross body bag, and you get a seat at the game. 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Breaking ball in for a strike to Bell, and the count is now 1-2. One out here in the eighth inning. And again, the specter of Cade Smith looming as he warms in the pen. A 1-2 pulled, shot fouled on the right field line. As we mentioned, Bell was briefly a Guardian. He did not have a lot of success here in Cleveland. And they traded him for Khalil Watson and Gene Segura. Watson's in right field right now. And two strikes. Gattis offers. Swung on a missed and struck him. So two away, and now it's Royce. And again, Perk, this is an uphill climb. When you're trailing late against this Guardians club, you have got your work cut out for
1: it. It's why it would have been nice for them to get one last inning when they had an opportunity and make it a one-run game. Would have been a one-run game at the time, and then you have a chance, one swing of the bat, to tie the game.
0: They had Buck at the plate with two on and two out, and he just missed one. He skied it to the warning track. Right now it's Royce Lewis. He's popped up, reached on an error that allowed Bell to score, and then walked. First pitch to Royce, a strike, and a count 0-1. Now you're staring at four outs to play with, and you know Cade Smith is good for at least three of them. Long-legged right-hander is up in the pen as we speak. Swinging miss by 0-2. Now Royce took the four-seam fastball, but that's the slider. And if you were to devise the worst type of pitcher for Royce to face, it would be Hunter Gattis. Sliders away. Good hard sliders away. Royce pops this one up into shallow center. Halpin a long way to go, and he makes the catch on the run. And the inning is over. Royce got the bat to it, but he pops up for the final out of the inning. And the Twins fall in 1-2-3 fashion. Gattis retired all four men he faced. We go to the bottom of the eighth. More Jack Anderson. It's 5-2 Cleveland under home for Twins baseball.
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0: Jack Anderson's first pitch of the eighth inning is bounced out to shortstop, where Kreidler gobbles it up and throws out Austin Hedges. So one pitch, one out. For Anderson, he's retired both men he's faced in his Twins debut. Here's Petey Halpin. 5-2 in favor of the Guardians. Smith is ready. Twins in the ninth are going to have Caratini, Clemens, and Keyshaw due to hit. Halpin, a sack fly, a sack bunt, and a line out to left. He takes low, one ball, no strikes. This is game two of a four-game series. If Cleveland is on, the season series will be at four apiece. And the Twins will drop to 1-4 on this road trip. Here's the pitch. That's taken, and the count is 1-1. Looking ahead, brought to you by James Hardy. The series, game three tomorrow, is at 5:40. We're on the air at 5. Bailey Ober gets the ball. When you look ahead to home improvements, look to James Hardy. Hardy Siding is America's number one brand of siding. Halpin pops this one up the chimney, shallow center field. Clemens, Kreidler, Buxton. Buck takes precedence, and he makes the catch for the second out of the inning. Jogs to a stop near second base. You can tell Byron is not 100%. I don't know that he'll ever be this year. I don't know that anybody's 100% after 100 games, but you could just tell by the way he's moving a little bit, the way he stops. But he has a great gauge on his body, on what it can do, and when he can help this club. As Kwan pulls the first pitch in the air to right, hits it right at Keyshaw. He catches it, and Jack Anderson, four up and four down. Let's go to the ninth, see what the Twins can do to spoil Cade Smith's night. Twins are down 5-2 into the ninth on your home for Twins baseball.
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0: Big Cade Smith is on the pitch. He's from the Vancouver area in British Columbia. The Twins drafted him out of high school. He chose to go to college in Hawaii. And he has turned himself into a superstar. Leads the league in saves. Burst out of the scene in 2024 when he went 6-1 with a 1-9-1 in a setup role. Struck out 103 men in 75 and a third innings. Last year, 8-5, 16 saves, 104 strikeouts in 73 and two-thirds innings. And he's at it again this year with a four-seam, a split, and a sweep. First pitch is to Vic Caratini. It's wide for a ball. One ball, no strikes.
1: And split borders on a fork ball. Super low spin, heavy downward action.
0: This ball skied in the gap, left center field. Halpin was playing deep. Kwan is there as well. They nearly collide, and Halpin reaches up over Kwan and makes the catch. That could have been ugly in left center field. Kwan says, okay. Halpin says, I'm all right. As Halpin was screaming for it all the way. They ended up banging shoulders a little bit, but that was nearly a very dangerous high-speed collision. One out on two pitches. Pretty good contact from Caratini. Now it's Clemens. Twins need base runners. They're down three. Cody takes high 1-0. He has two hits tonight, two of the Twins six.
1: And when Cade Smith gives up contact, he does give up hard contact. First percentile and average exit velo. His average exit velo is 91.9 miles an hour.
0: Which is about what Cody Clemens' average exit velo is, and it's the highest on the club. The count is 1-1. And he grew up in a suburb of Vancouver, East Abbotsford, British Columbia. Probably had a Justin Morneau poster on his wall. One ball and one strike. And the pitch. And it's taking a heater strike. It's 1-2. Comes down to their final two outs. The pitch high. So is that pitch, that high pitch, is that to set up now the split?
1: He's not throwing that where he wants. I think his fastball, he's just trying to get it in the strike zone.
0: There's your swinging miss, though. He did throw that splitter at him. Came out of the same tunnel, and has to be a helpless feeling for Cody Clemens as that thing tumbles under his back.
1: And yeah, he's just trying to get the four-seamer somewhere around the strike zone to get to the split with two strikes.
0: Keyshaw, Twins' last hope. Brooks Lee has stepped into the on-deck circle as a pinch hitter for Kreider. Smith trying to lock down his 29th save and earn at least a series split for the Guardians. Again, they're chasing the White Sox. White Sox are getting beat. Tigers are getting beat. Gino will have all that on the postgame as Keyshaw pops one foul to our right. And it's 1-1. One ball and one strike. Twins down to their final out. Keyshaw watches the strike, and the count is 1-2. That's a sweeper. So it's two strikes, and he hasn't seen the split yet. The one to Clemens was below the zone, but just barely. It's not like you can take it. It was too close to take, and it's tough to recognize.
1: And it's got so much down.
0: 1-2, driven in the air, deep into the right field corner. Watch it chasing after it. Curls into the corner, out of our line of sight. And it's a foul ball. Watson's in a crumpled heap down in the corner. The ball's in his hand. They're going to call him out, and that's the ball game. We still haven't seen it. He ran out of our line of sight. We have not seen a camera angle of it. Finally getting a replay, and it was a great catch by Watson, who grabbed it moving into foul territory. There's only about 3 feet of foul ground in the right field corner. He smashed up against the wall and held on to the baseball. What a finish to this one. Cade Smith sets him down in order, and the Twins fall 5-2. Cleveland improves to 54-48. The Twins lose their fourth straight. They're 49-53. 2-0 in this four-game series so far for Cleveland. 4-4 in this season series between these two teams. And a game that had every drama that you would expect when these two teams meet. Double steals, replay challenges at home plate. You really have to hand it to Travis Bazzana, who was right in the middle of almost everything for the Guardians here tonight. What a finish with that foul ball catch in the deep right field corner. 5-2 our final. We'll send it back to Gino for a preview of what's to come on the postgame down there.
15: All right, thank you very much, Chris. Yeah, pretty much everything you just said is what needs to be said about this game, and really what it comes down to is any small detail that needed to happen for a team to win tonight was turned in by the Cleveland Guardians, and that all adds up to a 5-2 victory for them as they keep going in the right direction, and unfortunately the Twins are going in the wrong direction, a fourth straight loss, their longest losing skid since they dropped 5 in a row at the end of May. Glenn Perkins is going to join me for a conversation on this one in the Affinity Plus Federal Credit Union postgame download. 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First, let's go to a break. When we come back, Chris has the totals here in your home for Twins baseball.
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0: Welcome back to Cleveland. Heck of a ball game tonight. It goes the way of the Guardians, 5-2, a hard-fought affair, and truly giving adage to that whole idea of baseball being a game of inches. Gino and Perk will talk about that a whole lot more on the postgame download. For every double play, the Twins turn this season innovative. Donates $100 to Simon Says Give at the end of the season. That's for every double play the Twins turn in 2026. Courtesy of Innovative, they turned one in the third, and boy, they thought they had one in the sixth before a replay showed Bazana safe in front of the sweep tag of Jeffers plate. That ended up being the fourth of what would be five runs tonight for Cleveland. Twins did get Bucks into the plate as the tying run against Gattis, and he just missed one flying out to the warning track in the eighth. The final lines tonight were five runs on nine hits for Cleveland, no errors, seven left. Two runs on six hits for the Twins, no errors, six runners left on base. The winning pitcher, Colin Holderman, he's now 5-2. Mike Paredes with the loss, he is 0-3 as a major leaguer. And Cade Smith saves his 29th game of the year, leading Major League Baseball in that department. Twins drop their fourth straight in pursuit of their 50th win. They're now 49-53. Cleveland improves to 54-48. 2 hours, 40 minutes to play, 19,714 paid attendance here tonight. Well, tomorrow the Twins will look to snap that four-game losing streak and avoid matching their season-high five-game skid. They'll give the ball to Bailey Ober as they try to pick up a much-needed win here in this division, give themselves a chance to get out of here, split, and go 3-4 on the road trip. Ober 7-3 with a 4-3-2. He'll be taking on the right-hander Slade Ciccone. He's supposed to be cooler tomorrow here in Cleveland with a high maybe into the low 70s. If lucky, could be a little bit of foul weather, and we'll see how the ball carries tonight with the fly ball, or tomorrow with the fly ball pitcher over on the mound. We'll be on the air at 5 o'clock. 5:40 will be our first pitch. And again, we'll hope for a happier final tomorrow night at Progressive Field. Heck of a ball game tonight. It goes the way of the Guardians. You'll hear all about it on the postgame download next with Gino and Perk on your home for Twins Baseball.
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0: Two-two, little pop-up, back to shortstop into no man's land for a base hit RBI, and it's 5-2 Guardians as the cricket playing Travis Bazzana protects the wicket with a parachute fluke to drive in a run.
15: Yeah, that was the fifth and final run tonight for the Cleveland Guardians, but I thought very indicative and encapsulated how this nine-inning affair unfolded as the things that needed to happen, Cleveland made it happen. They went out and got made it happen to take the victory. They have now taken the first two games of this series and have sent the Twins now to a fourth straight loss. 5-2 the final at Progressive Field. This is the Affinity Plus Federal Credit Union postgame download. Mark Janowski here at Target Field. Going to bring in Glenn Perkins from Progressive Field. And Glenn, I know you and Chris talked about it. There were certainly a lot of examples today about how, as you guys said, the game is a game of inches. And today that went in favor of Cleveland. But I really think they also made it happen. They were very aggressive. They played Guardian-style baseball. That's who they are, and they were just successful at it.
1: And it's why we always talk about forcing action and make the opposing team make the plays. And the Guardians forced action tonight. They made the Twins try to make plays, and I mean, it was the two plays by Travis Bazzana, the slide into third and the slide into home.
15: Yeah.
1: Watching the replay more and more, I think Jeffers probably could have gotten that tag down as opposed to swiping. I think that was a better opportunity there. I think Bazzana got into third base, and Royce he could there. The tag, I would say, probably I would lean toward Jeffers missing that tag. He ended up getting him on the shoulder after Bazzana's hand went through, but bang, bang plays, and Buck made a good throw. It was a shallow pop-up, and the Guardians were aggressive, and give them credit that they forced it and they came out on top because they won those little battles by inches.
15: Well, and I also think it's because they're okay if, by whatever matter, it doesn't go in their favor. That's not going to deter them from trying it again in that game or even in that inning. And they were successful in the sixth, and then I roll around to the top of the seventh when the Twins have the door cracked open a little bit, and you were saying you'd like to see Keyshaw maybe moving or something. And again, I just haven't seen enough of a steady, constant Twins pushing things that way this year.
1: Yeah, and in that situation there, 4-2, and you say, well, that runner on first doesn't matter. I think it matters less late in the game. At that stage, to me, with who you know is lurking, with Gattis and Cade Smith at the end, good luck trying to string hits together and getting two or three runs against those guys. So if you can close that gap from a two-run lead or a two-run deficit to a one-run deficit, it felt like Armstrong was the guy that was gettable. And hindsight's 20/20, but if Keyshaw steals at some point before Larnick is up to bat, the Twins get a run there, and it's a 4-3 game. Who knows what happens? And I'm with you. I think that they could afford to be a little bit more aggressive. They're playing a little bit more station-to-station baseball right now, and I know they don't have the kind of speed and athleticism that the Guardians have, but there's certainly opportunities, I think, that they could be more aggressive that they just haven't been. I've been watching our guys at first base, our guys that can steal bases at first base this whole road trip, and they're not even bluffing steals. They're not trying to time up the pitcher. Take a chance. I don't know. Get Keyshawn into scoring position. Larnach's been on a tear. He's had great at-bats. He had another one tonight and just missed a double down the line. Ended up getting that single to center, and I just feel like they had to find some way to get Keyshawn into second, close the gap a little bit to where when you're facing Gattis or you're facing Cade Smith, if you run into a ball, all of a sudden you've got a tie game instead of being down one at that point.
15: Yeah, no, I see it. Sometimes you got to shake the tree a little bit. Yep. Right now, when you're in a four-game slide, I think this is a great opportunity for it. Last point, and it certainly doesn't impact how the entire game unfolded, but it's another thing about the Twins giving the opponent a chance and they cash in. And I want to go back to that bunt by Petey Halpin there in the bottom of the third inning when you groaned on the air, or was it, oh no, I can't remember right now.
1: Yeah.
15: But Caratini could have easily thrown Hedges out at second base. Instead, he didn't even really look that way. He took the out at first and had all of a sudden a runner in scoring position, and of course, the Guardians cash in and keep an inning going where they put two on the board. Victor hasn't played a lot of first since the first, I would say, three and a half weeks of the season. So I'm looking at this, and I'm like, well, maybe some of this versatility came back to bite the Twins a little bit, but like that, you can't make that mental mistake.
1: This is where I'm at with this, and I said it to Chris in between innings. That play bothered me because Victor Caratini, and I know, okay, he hasn't played a ton over there, but as a veteran guy, think about what you're going to do if the ball gets hit to you. And with Royce Lewis pinching, Caratini not pinching as hard, but certainly going to crack on a bunt attempt. He's got to know that if I can get this ball on one hop, if I can get it quick enough, Austin Hedges is running to second base. That's going to be my play. You don't even need to look to see where he is. And what bothered me about it is Victor Caratini has played first base more than I have. And that's what I was thinking in that situation. When I see Halpin up there and I see Royce Lewis 45 feet away from home plate, all I'm thinking is if this ball gets bunted to me, I'm going to second because I know that Austin Hedges is running to second base and he's slow. And so if I know that sitting up here as a guy that has never played first base in my life, I don't think that we can hide behind Victor Caratini hasn't played at first base that much in the recent past here. He's been behind the plate more. It's a baseball play. He's in there. He's trying to field that ball at the moment that he fielded it in before it hops again because he wants to get the out at second base. He did all of those things and then didn't throw the ball. And it just, to me, that's not anticipating the play and knowing what you're going to do with the ball when you get it.
15: Yeah, and right now, all those moments seem to be biting the Twins, and that's
1: what
15: we saw.
1: Yep. And the other thing that I said to Chris, I think if they get the lead runner there, Petey Halpin on that fly ball from Stephen Kwan, he's going to be probably standing on second base, seeing if Buck or Keyshaw is going to catch that ball. He's probably going to score either way. Hedges is definitely going to score from where he was at second base. That's why I want to cut that lead guy off.
15: Yep.
1: And it was a missed opportunity. You never know what would have happened with Petey Halpin on first base in that situation. Maybe they don't score and the Twins get out of it and it's one less run on the board.
15: Yep. All right. Well, I appreciate the candor and the insight. Perk, you guys get out of there. Are you grabbing pizza again tonight or not?
1: I'm going to go down and play some Golden Tee.
15: Ooh, okay.
1: Yeah, one of the clubhouse guys is a longtime friend of mine from my playing days, and I let Chris leave on his own, so hopefully he makes it home in one piece.
15: You're calling night innings tomorrow.
1: I'll find out when we get on the bus tomorrow if Chris made it home alive or not.
15: All right, Perk, get out of there. We'll do it again tomorrow.
1: All right, Gino.
15: All right, thank you. Glenn Perkins joining me. A post-game palaver where, unfortunately, I shouldn't be smiling and laughing because the Twins fell today 5-2. They're now riding a four-game losing skid. Dropped the first two here in Cleveland. A series against the Guardians that's brought to you by your local Toyota dealers. Toyota, let's go places. We're going to go to a break. We're going to come back. Highlights right here on your home for Twins baseball.
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15: Welcome back to the Official Plus Federal Credit Union postgame download. Cleveland has sent the Twins down to a fourth straight loss, and with the Guardians' victory today, this season series between the two clubs is tied at four games apiece. Let's get to the Sheboygan Sausage Company Twins highlights. Twins needed a couple of things early here tonight. They needed a kid in the game at that point. Petey helping then the drag bunt down the first baseline that Perk and I were just talking about. Victor Caratini playing first tonight. He gets to it on a second hop. He could have had Austin Hedges going first to second, but instead he took the out at first base. Then you got a runner in scoring position, and that would be costly as Stephen Kwan tied the game with a double to the wall in right center, Hedges motoring around, and it was 1-1. That was all for Rojas. Mike Paredes came on, and Brian Rocchio was ready for him.
0: Tie game, one out, and the line drive, right field, base hit. Here comes Kwan. He's going to untie it. Kwan takes the big turn. The throw comes into second base. It's an RBI single for Brian Rocchio, who's now driven in eight runs in eight games against the Twins this year. A rude greeting for Mike Paredes, and it's 2-1 Cleveland.
15: Yeah, just, you know, whatever the Twins are doing wrong right now, the other team is taking advantage of it. Whether it be a leadoff walk, not taking the right out, and all of a sudden letting a runner be in scoring position, things like that add up. Just like that, the Guardians have a 2-1 lead after three. Josh Bell celebrating 10 years in the majors today. He responds with a two-out double in the fourth inning, and then Messick gave the Twins a run, basically, because he uncorked a wild pitch during an at-bat to Royce Lewis, so Bell advanced the third. Then Royce hits a comebacker, which messed up. Ball rolling out towards second base. Travis Bazana picked it up. His throw to first was wild. Bell scored. Lewis went to second on the play, a play that had an error on the pitcher and an error on the first baseman, a run in, and it was 2-2, but unfortunately the Twins left Lewis stranded at second base. Cody Clemens, a leadoff single in the fifth. Messick responded by striking out the next three. Cleveland had runners on the corners with one down in the bottom of the fifth. Paredes got the ladder to pop up, and then the pinch hitter Kyle Manzardo to fly out to end that threat. Byron Buxton had a leadoff single in the sixth. He was on second with two outs. Stephen Vogt went to the bullpen. Colin Holderman came on to replace Messick. He walked Royce Lewis, but then got Caratini to line out to center and strand two. Trouble for the Twins in the bottom of that sixth inning. Khalil Watson, a pitch hit leadoff double. Paredes then hit Bazana on the front leg with a 1-2 pitch. Arias then a single to load the bases. Hedges had a sack fly to left. The plate Watson. Guardians have a 3-2 lead. Out comes Derek Shelton. Taylor Rogers comes out of the pen to take over for Paredes. The Guardians pulled the double steal on the very first pitch to Petey Helpin. Runners now in scoring position at second and third base. Bazana, a great slide, by the way, on third to get in before Royce Lewis could apply the tag. And then the Guardians take advantage of Bazana again with a great slide to add on.
0: And this ball popped up. Shallow center. Now Bazana, because of the seal at third, it's fairly shallow. Buck coming in on it. Bazana's going to try him. The throw from Buxton, the tag from Jeffers, out at home plate. Donna testing Buxton, and Byron throws him out at home. Still
1: waiting.
0: They're
1: going to take a look at it.
0: They're going to look.

0: After review, there is no violation of blocking. However, the runner is safe.
1: Yeah, two great slides on that inning by Bozan. That leads to a run, and all of a sudden it's a 4-2 Guardians lead. And again, yeah, you can say the game is a game of inches, but again, the Guardians like to push the action, push the envelope. They're aggressive. They make things happen for them. Give the Guardians credit for going out there and taking things here tonight. Twins made some noise versus Sean Armstrong in the seventh. Clemens, a leadoff single. He was replaced by Luke Keyshaw on a fielder's choice. Trevor Larnach, a pinch hit single with two outs, and then Vogt had to go to the pen and bring in Hunter Gaddis with a couple of guys on to face Byron Buxton, who represented the go-ahead run.
2: Runners are moving. The pitch swung on and driven in the air, center field and deep. Halpin going back. It's in front of the warning track. Petey's there. It's a 395-foot out to right center field. And the Twins strand the tie and runs aboard on a Buxton sky out to center here in the top of the seventh.
1: Yeah, last best chance for the Twins. Bazana had a half-swing bloop RBI single off of Rogers in the home half of the seventh. Jack Anderson comes in for his Twins debut to get out of that frame. And Cade Smith works the ninth and picks up his major league leading 29th save. Guardians win it 5-2. Cleveland now 54-48 on the year. 5 runs, 9 hits, 2 errors, 4-for-8 with runners in scoring position, 8 men left on base. Twins dropped 4 in a row now. They are now 49-53 on the year. 2 runs on 6 hits, no errors, 0-for-5 with runners in scoring position, 6 men stranded. Colin Holderman picks up the win. He is now 5-2 on the year. Paredes takes the loss. He is 0-3. Paredes went 3 innings, allowed 2 runs, both earned on 6 hits, did not strike out a batter. He walked a guy. Kendry Rojas, who had the start today, 2 1/3 innings, 2 runs, both earned on 1 hit, 2 strikeouts, and 2 walks. Parker Messick for Cleveland went 5 2/3, 2 runs, 1 of them earned, 4 hits, 6 strikeouts, did not walk a Twin. And Cade Smith again with his major league leading 29th save. 19,714 at Progressive Field in a game that took 2 hours and 40 minutes. Twins highlights brought to you by the Sheboygan Sausage Company, America's tradition since 1933. Time for our Treasure Island Diamond Player of the Game. We're going with the guy who had a big swing right away in the first to get the Twins on the board, Ryan Jeffers.
2: He hits this ball high in the air to deep left field. There's your first inning run. It's a home run for Ryan Jeffers. Jeffers clobbers one into the seats in left, and it's Minnesota's turn to strike with 2 outs in the opening frame. A curveball that hung, and Jeffers mashed it.
1: Yeah, it's been good to have Jeffers back. That home run was the 274th that the Twins have hit at Progressive Field, snapping a tie with Fenway Park for the 4th most home runs the Twins have hit at a single ballpark, the most 344 field in Chicago. But good to have Ryan Jeffers contributing and producing, getting the Twins off to the early lead tonight. Unfortunately, they could not back it up. Treasure Island Resort and Casino is the exclusive casino partner of the Minnesota Twins. 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
3: It's time for a Twins player profile.
4: Hi, this is Ryan Jeffers. What is your first job? My first job was in high school. I worked at a drugstore. I worked at a Rite Aid. That was my first real job. I probably had some odd-end jobs growing up, but working at a Rite Aid, working a cashier job there was probably my first time. What is the significance behind your uniform number? Number 27 actually was just the number that was given to me when I got to college, and it kind of just stuck the rest of the way, and I've had it through the minors and all the time in the big leagues. The most influential person in your life pertaining to baseball probably would be my first baseball coach, Coach Jeff. He was the guy who kind of helped me fall in love with the game. Still stay in touch with him to this day. He was just a really influential person just to grow my love baseball and just learn how to grow up in the game of, and really just a lot of life lessons as well. This has been Ryan Jeffers.
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2: 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Looking around the minor leagues with the Twins affiliates. Fort Myers fell to St. Lucie 8-2, the final there. Cedar Rapids in a real back-and-forth affair today at Dayton. This game currently delayed in the seventh inning with the Colonels up 12-10. But you got a two-run homer from Eduardo Tait, his 17th of the year there. Jay Thomas had a two-run single. Wichita early 3-1 lead. They're up on Midland right now in the sixth by a score of 3-1. Not a good outing right now for the St. Paul Saints. They're trailing 9-1 against Columbus, but a couple of guys on rehab assignments getting on the mound today in St. Paul. Cole Sands tossed a scoreless inning. Marco Raya not doing so well in his outing. He's already allowed 3 runs and walked 3 guys in 2/3. Let's get to the big league scoreboard. 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Checking out some scores involving teams from the American League Central. The team that's leading the division is the Chicago White Sox. They're getting thumped right now down in Texas. It's all Rangers this game in the bottom of the fifth inning. Texas on top by a score of 9-0. Kansas City has rallied, and they have a 3-2 lead in the bottom of the seventh at Kauffman Stadium over the San Francisco Giants. Two of the games that we're going to spotlight now for you. First of all, going back to north of the border and Toronto, where the Jays hosting the Rays, and the Rays have really had Toronto's number this year.
3: Swing and a ball driven, deep in the air to left, way back straw, toward the track, to the wall, leaping, it's gone! For the second straight game, Nick Fortes has homered. It's his fourth of the year, and it's now a rout. The Rays lead 8-0 in the fifth.
2: I guess that's the official definition of a rout. It's right now 9-2 in the top of the ninth inning. 18 hits today for the Tampa Bay Rays. They have won 6 of 7 games this year against the defending American League champion Toronto Blue Jays. Meanwhile, the other game we're going to spotlight, it's down at Wrigley, where the Twins, of course, just dropped 2 of 3 this past weekend. It features their team that's right on the Twins' heels in the Central, the Detroit Tigers. The good news for Twins fans, Detroit not looking like they're going to gain any ground on the Twins tonight.
4: And the pitch on the way. Ground ball right side. That's going to be a base hit. One run is in. 2 runs are going to score. Going to third on the play is Bregman. It's a 2-run single for Carson Kelly. And the Cubs lead 2-0.
2: And that was just the beginning of the Cubs night, and pretty much close to the end of the night for Framber Valdez. He only went 2/3 of an inning, allowed 6 runs on 5 hits, and threw 42 pitches without even making it out of that opening frame. Right now, Cubs lead the Tigers 9-0. That's the out-of-town scoreboard. When we come back, some thoughts from Derek Shelton on this one from Cleveland, right here on your home for Twins baseball.
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2: Well, Cleveland took advantage of opportunities. They pushed the action. They created opportunities that they cashed in. And as a result, they had the 5-2 victory tonight. They've taken the first two games of this series. Let's get some reaction. Our ears on the clubhouse brought to you by Minnesota Corn. Twins have now dropped four straight games, longest losing skid since they dropped five at the end of May. How frustrating right now is it for manager Derek Shelton?
11: Yeah, I mean, it's frustrating. I mean, for three of the days, we didn't pitch very well. Tonight, we didn't pitch very well. I mean, we did not put people away, and that's what we have to do to win games.
2: Yeah, and that's been a theme over the last four games that they've lost. Now, again, because of injuries with Connor Prelip being on the injured list, you had Kendry Rojas making the start today in essentially what was going to be a bullpen day. Not sure how long he was going to go in this one, but in the bottom of the third inning, you actually saw Shelty and the trainer come out to look at Kendry Rojas' hand. He exited the game a little bit later on after a couple of batters. Here's an update on what Rojas is dealing with.
11: He was fine. He cracked the nail. He was only throwing 50 pitches anyway. So the nail, when we went out there, the nail wasn't that big of an issue. We just wanted to check on it because we knew he had it, and he cracked it a little bit. But, you know, he was pretty strict at 50, and I think he threw, 46, 47. But, no, it was not injury-related to take him out.
2: Yeah, it was 47, and then they went to Mike Paredes. Now, on the other side, while the Twins were trying to piece things together, the Guardians had the luxury of giving the ball today to a guy named Parker Messick, who just pitched a scoreless inning 1 week ago tonight for the American League in the All-Star game. We featured him earlier on the Menards pregame lineup card. He is solid. He's got this fastball. You heard the catcher, Austin Hedges, speak glowingly of him. What does Derek Shelton think about this lefty?
11: It's funky. I mean, it's a strange arm angle with a body that's moving at you, and then the ball comes out. I mean, I even made the comment to Jeffers during the game. He looks like he's hard to catch. You know, Hedges is one of the pitchers and has been over the last 10 years. I mean, the ball gets on you. It's extremely sneaky. It plays harder than it is. And today he executed the fastball extremely well, especially to right-handers in.
2: Yeah, and I feel like Shelty really can dissect that and think that way by putting his catcher's career and thoughts on and seeing it from that perspective. Now, another theme over the last 4 days for the Twins had been watching the opponents break out to early leads in games. That did not happen here tonight. In fact, the Twins got on the scoreboard first, but Shelty still needs to see early more stuff from his offense early on.
11: Like you said, our offense has been good all year. Today we didn't get any breaks. Last couple days.

0: this group is how resilient they are. And we're going to go through stretches where we don't play good, and we're going to go through stretches where we play good. Right now, and we're in one of those stretches where we're not playing good, so we got to lean on the fact that we have been able to bounce back.
1: Well, if Chris and Perk were going to be talking about this game being a game of inches and how that its head a couple times today, I'm going to say timing is also everything, and this is probably not the greatest timing to have a rough stretch here for Derek and his squad. We appreciate the thoughts. 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
4: Here's your forecast from Watertown Radio and GoWatertown.net. Lows dip down to about 55 tonight under mainly clear skies. Winds out of the north, 8 to 15 miles an hour. Mainly clear skies again tomorrow. High temperatures reach up to 79. Mainly clear skies tomorrow night. Lows level off around 58. I'm meteorologist Derek Height on Watertown Radio. Right now, 68.
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1: Well, unfortunately, the post-All-Star game break slide continues. Twins as Cleveland wins this evening 5-2, the Twins' fourth straight loss. Let's circle the bases, brought to you by your local Toyota dealers. At first base, Parker Messick allowed two runs, one of them earned in 5 2/3 innings tonight. It is the 20th straight start to begin this season where he has gone at least five innings. The Cleveland record is held by Hall of Famer Gaylord Perry, who tossed at least five innings in each of his 41 starts in 1973. At second base, Stephen Kwan reached base three times tonight, has reached base at a .449 clip against the Twins in his career, and in doing so, he passed former Guardian Ahmed Rosario for the most times reaching base against the Twins since the start of 2022 when Kwan debuted. At third base, boy, Brian Rocchio's been a pain in the Twins' side this series and this season. Tonight, two hits and an RBI. In 2026, he's the only player to have at least 10 hits and 8 ribbies against the Twins. Rocchio joins Hunter Goodman as the only guys to drive in 8 this year against Minnesota. Rocchio, 27 hits, 7 ribby versus the Twins in his career, his highest marks against any opponent. And at home, a huge deciding factor in this one, the Twins' inability to strand inherited runners, with two of the four inherited runners the Twins relievers had scoring, one against Paredes and one against Rogers. On the flip side, the Guardians pitchers were able to strand all three inherited runners they had tonight, increasing the second best strand rate in the majors to 76%. That is the Toyota Trip Around the Bases, Toyota.

0: Let's go places. Twins try to break this slide tomorrow night. Bailey Ober getting the ball. He's 7-3, 4.32 ERA on the year, coming off the win. The only win so far out of the break for the Twins came Friday at Wrigley. He limited the Cubs to 2 runs and 5 1/3. Bailey's 3-3 in 13 starts versus Cleveland Lifetime. He allowed just a solo homer to Gabriel Arias in 5 innings on July 9th here at Target Field in what was his first start back from the injured list in, unfortunately, a game the Twins lost. Slade suddenly goes for the Guardians. He's not pitched since he allowed 3 runs in less than 4 innings here on the 8th when the Twins walked it off. Ciccone is 4-6, 4.55 ERA on the year. The righty 1-0 in his career against the Twins. Pregame at 5. Hope you can dial us up then. That wraps up the Affinity Plus Federal Credit Union postgame download. For Cal Swiss, Biff Potter, and John Vitas, I'm Mark Janowski. 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
2: Hit through the right side, RBI base hit, Ryan Jeffers. Twins take the lead, 2-1.
3: And a pitch lined to the left center field. That's going to tie it up. As Bell around first base, ground ball weakly hit should be 2. Kieschel, the lead, back to first in time for the tailor-made double play. Nicely turned.
2: Byron smashes this ball deep into the left field corner. That one's back towards the fence, and it's off the base of the wall. Byron looping around first, looping towards second. He slides in with a crisp leadoff double.
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5: From ABC News, I'm Chuck Severson. An 11th straight night of air attacks against Iran has wrapped up, says the U.S. military. While there's no ship traffic through the Strait of Hormuz, the threat of attacks by the Houthis is having an impact on one of the Strait's gateways, says ABC News Chief Global Affairs anchor Martha Raddatz in Jordan.
6: New concerns emerging in the critical Red Sea. 2 oil tankers turning around after Iran-backed Houthi rebels threatened shipping traffic there. All of this spiking oil and gas prices.
5: Defense Secretary Pete Hegseth before the Senate Appropriations Committee urging approval of President Trump's $87 billion additional funding for the Iran war.
7: If we don't make critical investments right now in tech, in compute, in AI, in autonomy, in space, our adversaries who are already making these types of investments could outpace us.
5: 911 calls released revealing the scope of a family drowning tragedy in Ohio. 2 children watching as their parents die. 5 people dead trying to save a struggling swimmer. ABC's
8: Police say Sunday evening a group was fishing in the Scioto River just north of Columbus when one of the adults dove into that river and started to struggle. 2 children left on shore, both under 10 years old. They saw that heartbreaking struggle as their mother and father jumped in to help.
5: Tropical storm Bertha strengthened in the Gulf of Mexico today, but was expected to weaken as it Gulf Coast, hitting the Florida Panhandle to Louisiana to Houston. ABC's Victor Akendo in New Orleans.
9: Coastal flooding is possible, as well as 1 to 4 feet of storm surge. We saw residents getting ready. We stopped by a sandbag location. People here have been through their share of storms.
10: In the city right now, urging residents to get their preparations done today.
5: Major flash flooding is reported in central West Virginia. The National Weather Service says it's in central Upshur County, town of Buckhannon, and surrounding areas. 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
5: Need some medication for Max? CVS rolling out a new feature that'll help owners get their paws on pet prescription medication.
13: The procedure will be the same way as humans get your medicine. either give you a paper prescription that you can bring to the store, or they can call it in, and then you just pick it up, and just like that, your pets have the medications they need. And just like with people, medications can be refilled automatically, and some can even be delivered right to your door.
5: ABC's Rhiannon Alley. The State Department sent a cargo plane filled with food and hygiene kits to Cuba. The administration says the items will be distributed directly to the Cuban people by Catholic groups bypassing the government. A federal appeals court has cleared the way for the Justice Department to release tapes of former President Biden.
14: Biden first sued the Department of Justice in May to try to block the release of the recordings and transcripts from the making of his 2017 memoir. But a divided three-judge panel from the D.C. Circuit Court of Appeals ruled on Tuesday that there was substantial public interest in releasing the materials. Republicans in Congress and the Conservative Heritage Foundation demanded the records be released after former special counsel Robert Hur obtained the recordings while investigating Biden's alleged mishandling of classified documents. Peter Harvalambus, ABC News.
5: A sign that summer is winding down. Some NFL training camps open tomorrow, including the Carolina Panthers and the Arizona Cardinals. The reigning Super Bowl champion Seattle Seahawks open camp on Friday. Chuck Sievertson, ABC News.
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15: We are having success because the number of missiles that are coming in and the number of attack drones have diminished. And they're not like they were in the first part of the war. So we are having success. I don't want to take that away from our military. They're doing a phenomenal job, but we just have to watch how we brief this to the public. And I think that's why the public's confused on what's going on.
16: And so when they're escalating the bombing, they're not necessarily going after the missiles. They're actually, that's a two-prong attack, right? One, it sounds like you're telling us they're going after the missiles and the missile sites as best they can. The other bombing campaign is to just sort of bomb them back into a negotiation or bomb them into submission?
15: Well, I think that's where we need to, what we're trying to do. I'll be honest. In my assessment, the United States lost leverage at the beginning of the first ceasefire back in April. It allowed Iran to move things around, reconstitute, dig out some of its hardware and capabilities, and hide that from intelligence. But then continually build that back up for what they could before we really started this bombing campaign. That's how they really were able to control the Strait of Hormuz, attack those tankers. So we're going after that. But we need to push them back. We need to regain leverage. So warfare is part of diplomacy. It's the extreme part of diplomacy, but it is part of it. So what we're trying to do is get them back to the table, but on our terms. And to be honest, I know we have a blockade in place, but the targets we're hitting now are just really to try to stave off attacks in the Strait of Hormuz. We have to really go after senior command and control and that IRGC leadership, which is the ones really running the show right now. If we don't take them out, they're going to continue this for quite a while, months. We could, if we even leave the area, you're looking at 47 more years of the same thing.
16: Mark Chandler, you can obviously, you can't tell us as much as you know, but we keep hearing we don't have enough interceptors. We do have enough interceptors. What do we know and what don't we know?
15: Good question, McGraw, and I'm glad you brought that up because that is hitting the news a lot. So here's the thing. If you go back, you got to realize that we've provided interceptors to Ukraine over the last few years. We provided them to Israel over the last few years. And now we're in this shooting war that we're in. So we're extending those faster than we can make them. But what I want to point out, you know, I will honestly tell you I'm concerned, but I'm not alarmed at this stage. We're not to the point right now where we've dipped into what we call war reserve stocks. Every war plan we have for a war with Russia, China, North Korea, even Iran, we have those guys using the slide rule, the calculators, and coming up with what it takes to fight this for a certain amount of time. as long as we don't dip into that war reserve stock, we're okay. But we've exposed the U.S. weakness. And you know, Washington may not like me saying that, but our military-industrial complex has been neglected for a couple of decades. And we really need to get that going and look strategically for the United States defense, because that's, we may shoot all of this, but we've got to start reproducing at a higher rate than we have been over two decades.
16: That's why we have you here on the show, Mark, because you tell us the way it is. We keep hearing in the news, again, while we're on the news, that's sort of the news creeping into the news, Pickaxe Mountain. And now we're hearing this a lot. What's the big deal about Pickaxe Mountain?
15: Well, Pickaxe Mountain is part of the Natanz nuclear weapons complex, the underground complex. But it's separate enough from Natanz that it was not actually attacked. It's been under construction for years. And one thing about the Iranians that they do is they hide stuff very well. So Pickaxe Mountain, under construction, there's a lot of talk that goes back to last fall now that intelligence is coming out that after our Midnight Hammer operations last June, over a year ago, the Iranians started moving some equipment out of the Natanz and Isfahan storage or facilities into Pickaxe Mountain. Even though it wasn't finished, they could store stuff in there. And if they did, that means we didn't actually get everything we went after in those strikes last year and then at the start of this campaign. So Pickaxe Mountain, big underground storage facility, but it's deeper and harder to penetrate than Natanz or Isfahan work. We used our 30,000-pound bombs, did phenomenal work, great precision targeting. But you're talking about 100 feet, 300 feet of granite that these bombs will have to go to. They're not designed for that. So it's going to take some precise targeting where we can, again, degrade the capabilities and the Iranians' access to Pickaxe Mountain, but probably not get fully inside it like we did Natanz and Isfahan. But this is something that's concerned me for a while, is where did that stuff go that we didn't get?
16: A couple more questions with Mark Chandler, former U.S. Marine Intelligence Officer, former Deputy Director for Intelligence for the Joint Chiefs of Staff, now a professor at Coastal Carolina University and our go-to in all things like this. Iran keeps poking the bear. Iran keeps saying we're going to blockade the Red Sea, and they keep on indiscriminately bombing their neighbors. They must have some capability to blockade the Red Sea, or is that just idle chatter from a desperate country?
15: No, it's absolutely not idle chatter, and it's something that really should come out, because during the Israel-Hamas war, when we start to look at that, the Houthis played a significant role for the Hamas, Iran, and Hezbollah in that war by launching missiles into Israel from the south and drone attacks. But the biggest impact they had was the closure of the Bab el-Mandeb Strait. That's the opening that goes into the southern part of the Red Sea. 16% of your commercial shipping traffic passes the Bab el-Mandeb. So they started attacking ships back then, launching missiles, drone boats, with the Iranians' help to go after those. Just like we're seeing in the Strait of Hormuz, shipping companies aren't going to go through there. So we had a big economic impact during the Israel-Hamas war. And so now you're seeing that threat is very valid, and one that if you put that on top of the Strait of Hormuz closure, well, you're looking at exacerbating the economic impacts right here.
16: Yeah, all right. Last question for you, Mark Chandler, and that is this. We haven't been able to trust Iran in 47 years. President Trump took the step to trust them with this memorandum of understanding and ultimately got egg on his face because they didn't do anything. Gave him about as sweetheart a deal as humanly possible, and they didn't take it, and they continued to poke us. Now we continue to bomb. How can we trust them? It seems like they don't want a deal. They just look like they're continuing to wreak havoc. So how do you negotiate with a country that doesn't want to negotiate and doesn't have a bottom and doesn't care how destroyed their country ends up being?
15: The only way to negotiate is from a position of power and strength. And that is all that they understand. They may quietly respect that, but that's all that they're going to understand. But they are not going to show any sign of weakness. You've got two or three levels of the Islamic regime, the IRGC, that you have to get through before you find somebody that might remotely say, yes, we're willing to talk in an honest and sincere manner. Right now, I know they floated an idea in the last 24 hours for a 10-day ceasefire. I would not take them up on that. All they want to do is extend how the U.S. doesn't attack them so that they can regroup and recoup some things. But they're not, this regime is not threatened right now. Because of the Strait of Hormuz, they feel that they have the strategic advantage. Until you take that away and hurt them, they're not going to enter any kind of honest negotiations, which they've never done anyway. But you've got to dig down a little deeper on them.
16: So you're saying with about a minute to go, Mark Chandler, that this isn't over anytime soon?
15: No, I don't believe so, McGraw. We ended the campaign, the bombing campaign, several weeks too early when we stopped it for the first ceasefire in April. It allowed Iran to recoup. We need to escalate where we're going now. And I don't like it having been in two wars, but that's what we must do if we want to end what's been happening for 47 years, the destabilizing effect. So we've got to inflict pain before we can reap the benefits of peace.
16: Your students are very lucky, Mark Chandler. He is a professor of director of government relations at Coastal Carolina University. He's also a former deputy director of intelligence for the Joint Chiefs of Staff, and he is our go-to. Mark Chandler, we thank you for your service. We thank you for your insight and your honesty. And we, again, reserve the right to call you back at any time. Thank you for your time, sir.
15: Thank you, McGraw. I appreciate it.
16: You got it. Mark Chandler with us here, who is, he's been there, he's done that, and you don't get any more of an honest assessment of what's going on than Mark Chandler. So we are lucky that he joins us. He's never turned us down. Every time we've asked him to come on the air, he has been more than happy to join us. So he is a true gentleman and great, keen insights for everybody to get a better understanding of what's going on. America at Night, back in a moment.
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16: All right, stay right there. When we come back from the break, we are going to check in with a professor who has done quite a bit of research on daylight saving. Not plural, daylight saving. We are currently, if I'm informed correctly, we're currently in daylight saving. And the bill going through Congress wants to keep it this way. But she says maybe standard is a better option. It's very confusing. I'm not smart enough to talk about this topic, but we'll try and do it next segment. And then don't forget about the phone calls. Don't forget about the text messages, 1-844-2-McGraw, 1-844-262-4729. We'll take all of those phone calls and text messages and voicemails in hour number three. A couple of interesting notes about elections. One, President Trump today, 5 days after blaming China for one of the largest compromises of election data in history, Trump today, not so harsh on China. He was asked about it and he said, well, that took place a long time ago. I think China is maybe a little different today than it was then. He said that they illicitly acquired 220 million U.S. voter files starting in 2020. And he also said that that data loss presents an unprecedented election security nightmare. But then that was 5 days ago. But today he was saying, well, they do things. We do things. I'll be honest. We do things to them. It's not a one-way street. Strange. Okay. You got that story. And then, of course, I said this the last couple of days, right? Bring me information of some type of voter irregularity. Well, New Jersey broke it before anybody had a chance to give it to me. The New Jersey governor made an announcement that there was a computer glitch in the system in which allowed 6,600 non-citizens to be registered as voters. And apparently 400 non-citizens voted in June of 2023 through June of 2024. It was a software error glitch. Get this. the people filled out, they were filling out their driver's license, and there's a box that says, are you eligible to vote? And they said no, so they filled it out correctly, but the software glitch said yes. And so they were given the right to vote through the software glitch, and they think about 400 voters voted. They say it wouldn't have changed any elections. Kamala Harris won that state by 200 and some odd votes, so the 400...
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6: Here's your forecast from Watertown Radio and GoWatertown.net. Lows dip down to about 55 tonight, under mainly clear skies, northeasterly winds 5 to 10 miles an hour. High temperatures reach up to 79. Tomorrow, mainly clear skies. Lows level off around 58. Tomorrow night, mainly clear skies. I'm meteorologist Derek Height on Watertown Radio. Currently, it's 68 degrees.
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0: Welcome to America at Night with McGraw-Milhaven.
1: Okay, so this is back in the news again, whether or not to change our clocks backwards and forwards, and it's all very confusing. The U.S. House of Representatives just passed a bipartisan 308-117 vote to advance the Sunshine Protection Act, which would make daylight saving time permanent. And that's what we're in right now. That's what Congress wants. Scientists say it could be a recipe for disaster. Professor of Neurology and Pediatrics and Director of the Sleep Disorders Division at Vanderbilt University, Dr. Beth Mallow. Beth, doctor, welcome to America at Night.
2: Thank you. It's great to be here.
1: Okay, so you say not, if we're going to keep one, not daylight saving, but standard time. Make your pitch. What do you know that we don't know?
2: Okay, so standard time is what we're on November through March, and that's the most natural time. That's why it's called standard time. It's when we get our light in the morning. And you might say, why is morning light important? Because it aligns our brains and bodies with the outside world. It gets us more sleep. Believe it or not, it makes it easier to fall asleep at night. And when we know we're sleeping better, that helps our heart, our lungs, our brain. It helps us manage our weight, so we're at a healthy weight. It has a whole host of health issues. I know it seems fun to have light, you know, later in the day, particularly in the winter. And gosh, I wish we could have light at both ends. I wish that we could create more sunlight in the dark winter. But if we're going to have our light, it's actually healthier to have our light in the morning. That's the healthier choice. That's when we give light boxes, for example, for seasonal affective disorder, you know, seasonal depression. The other thing I really want your listeners to know is that we actually tried going to year-round daylight saving time back in 1974 to save energy during the energy crisis. And it did not work. It actually did not save any energy. And the popularity of that measure plummeted from, I think, in the 70s to down like 42% of people. People were really upset because the kids were waking up and going to school in the dark. There were several fatalities due to the dark hour. People felt really lethargic and sluggish when they woke up and they didn't have the light. So we actually ended up reversing it several months after we started it. We tried it and it failed. So we don't want to make that mistake again and again go to permanent permanent daylight saving time. In some places, it would actually, like Seattle and Indiana, it would actually be sunrise past like 8:30 or 9 in the morning. It would be really, really dark until that hour if we went to year-round daylight saving time. So I hope that answers your question.
1: No, it was really good. So a couple things. One, let's start with that we did it back in the 70s. Not only did it not work, but I think you're being kind. It was an epic failure. You had numerous stories of kids getting hit by cars, standing on bus stops. You had, as you said, kids. Now that somebody brought this up to me the other day, and I, all of a sudden it jogged my memory. I remember being a kid and getting woken up in what seemed like the middle of the night and standing on a street corner in what seemed to be pitch black at 7 o'clock in the morning waiting for a bus. And I never, I was like, I have PTSD now that I am remembering what it was back in the 70s when I was a 6 or 7 year old kid standing on a street corner, you know, in the pitch dark waiting for a school bus. So I don't think people actually understand what we're walking towards. We tried it and it was an epic disaster in the 70s.
2: You're absolutely right. It really was. And it's not just kids. I mean, it's anyone who has to wake up at 7 in the morning. So we're talking about police, firefighters, doctors, healthcare workers. Do you want your healthcare worker to feel that crappy, right? When they're dealing with you and when they're operating on you or when you have to see them for your health. More medical errors occur when we move the clocks every March. People have shown that. So darkness in the morning might work if you're one of those people who's lucky enough to roll out of bed at 9 o'clock in the morning and jump on a Zoom. But for many of us, it really is a recipe for disaster, as you say.
1: And so would you advise keeping it some way with the clocks backwards and forwards? Or would you advise, if you're going to keep it one way, keep it standard time only?
2: Well, the American public, I think, wants to stop going back and forth. We've seen this in the polls. So if we're going to stop going back and forth, we really have to settle on one of the times, right? And if we settle on, it's either going to be standard time or year-round daylight saving time. And the health evidence and the safety evidence, when you look at, as I mentioned, the kids and the accidents, definitely supports year-round standard time as the healthier and the safer choice for the American people. So, you know, as much as we want that hour of light later in the day, it's, you know, it's most of the year it's light pretty late anyway. And in the morning, in the dark of winter, we really need that morning light for our health.
1: Okay, so let me ask you the opposite question. If daylight saving gives us darkness till 9 o'clock in the winter, wouldn't standard time give us unnatural light at 5 a.m. in the summer? And so all of a sudden we're waking up with the rooster at 5 a.m. and that's going to lose sleep in the summertime?
2: You know, you make a good point. And I have to say, I recently moved to New England and we have blackout shades for exactly that reason. I agree with you. I mean, I think that may be why we've adopted the principle of going back and forth, you know, where we have seasonal daylight saving time in the summer. I think the challenge, though, is the winter. I really want to focus everybody's attention now on what's in Congress. And, you know, I think we could debate the seasonal daylight saving time versus the standard time, but I don't think there's any debate about the awfulness of permanent year-round daylight saving time, which is what Congress is debating right now, because that would give us very, very dark mornings. And we need to avoid that at all costs for our health.
1: Yeah, it seems like somebody's pushing this, and I don't know who, right? President Bush sort of shortened the time when he was in office, and now this has been a push. And it seems like when the Senate wants to do it, the House doesn't. When the House wants to do it, the Senate doesn't want to do it. Who's pushing this? What special interest really wants this? Or is it really just the people are tired of trying to figure out when the clocks go back and forth? Because I don't know what's the big deal now. All our phones do it automatically anyway. So what's the big deal?
2: Yeah, I mean, I think it's a combination of things. I do think there are some special interests, like the golf folks, you know, who want you to play golf later in the day. Although I've heard in Arizona, right, where they don't switch the clocks, they're on permanent standard time. They got that exemption in the 60s. They actually play golf in the morning because it gets so hot later in the day. So I've heard the golf industry, you know, I've heard recreational. But then I think the other really big issue is explaining it to the public, because it is confusing going back and forth. And when you move your clock forward, what does it really feel like? And all, and what's the light doing? So I always explain it really simply. When you're on standard time, you have more light in the morning. When you're in daylight saving time, you're moving your light to the afternoon and evening. And the morning light is what is healthier because it synchronizes our brains and bodies with the outside world. And when I explain it that way, And it is a trade-off. It's a trade-off between having a little bit of extra light later in the day versus the thing that's better for our health, better for our kids, right? Better for our mood. People get it. You know, people value the safety of our kids, the health of our country, being able to have a good, you know, good mental health, good attitude about life. People really value those things more so than maybe getting that extra round of golf in later in the day. So,
1: and the other thing,
2: there you have it.
1: The other thing is, I've often joked, no matter where the clock is, you still have the same amount of light. Right? It's just how you choose to use it. Whether you call it 6 o'clock or I call it 7 o'clock, it doesn't matter. We still have the same amount of light no matter what time it is.
2: Absolutely. I mean, we can't make the days any longer. And I think some people, daylight saving time year-round will be like endless summer, because when it's daylight saving time, it feels like it is, you know, we do it in the summer now, right? The late spring. So people just assume, oh, I'm going to have extra light. It's going to be endless summer, even if they don't realize, you know, even though they realize that's kind of silly. So, I mean, I think that's part of it, too. And then there are lots of other things that I don't think we're considering as a country. So, for example, the moving the clocks. Well, what if we move the clocks more on a three-day weekend? You know, the idea that, like, could we acclimate people better by moving the clocks over a longer weekend or whatever when we go back and forth? You know, another thing are the time zones are kind of messed up in our country. Like, there's just way too much Eastern time zone, right? Like, a lot of places, if they were in, like, Tennessee, for example, is a really long state. And it's Eastern time zone, if part of East Tennessee were actually in Central time zone, like Nashville is, we wouldn't have those, like, late morning sunrises. You know, we could adjust the time zone. So there's a lot of other options, I think, besides this binary of the standard time versus the daylight saving time. And I wish that Congress would just, like, be more thoughtful about all the different options rather than just, you know, just jumping that, you know, because we go back and forth every few years, as you say.
1: Dr. Beth Mallow, our guest, professor of neurology and pediatrics and director of the sleep disorders division at Vanderbilt University. Doctor, let me ask you this question, just so we're on the same page here. You're not saying anecdotally you like it better with more sunlight in the morning. You're saying scientific studies show we are a healthier human when we have daylight in the morning.
2: Absolutely. Thank you for clarifying that. Just to be clear, in terms of our mood, we prescribe light boxes for people with seasonal affective disorder. That's winter depression in the morning. That light in the morning wakes us up, gets us going. And there's also evidence that we get more sleep when we're getting light in the morning because it aligns our clocks, makes it easier to go to sleep at night. And when we get more sleep, that improves our heart, our brain. It prevents strokes and heart attacks. It prevents obesity, or it minimizes it. So all of those health benefits are better when we are getting that morning light. People have shown that.
1: And you don't have to go any further than the 1970s to realize the experiment was an epic disaster. And so they are doomed to repeat this epic disaster if they do it again, because they were supposed to do it permanently, and it only lasted a few months, and it was so bad they reversed course only after a few months, right?
2: That's absolutely true. And you know, the popularity of it, I have it here, went from 79% of the country thought it was the greatest idea before we implemented it. And then once it was implemented, it plummeted to 42% of the country. So people were really, really upset, particularly the legislators in Florida. The state legislators are like, we need to repeal this thing, and they had to wait for Congress to do it. So there are a lot of lessons to be learned if you look back at history, and we really need to pay attention to history rather than making the same mistake again.
1: Yeah, well, no truer words have been spoken from your mouth to God's ears. Dr. Beth Mallow, professor of neurology and pediatrics at Vanderbilt University. Doctor, thank you for a nice and interesting conversation. Good luck and get some sleep.
2: Thank you so much. I appreciate you. Bye-bye.
1: You got it. There you go. America at Night, back in a moment.
0: America at Night with McGraw-Millhaven.
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1: A couple of days ago, I learned that we tried this daylight saving experiment back in the 70s, and it did trigger something. I was interviewing somebody, and I was like, oh, wait a minute. I remember that. And it was the winter months, and it was the 1970s. I was 6 years old, 7 years old, whatever it was. I was in first grade. I think I was in first grade. And we were living, believe it or not, long story short, if any of my sisters are listening, they're going to laugh. We were living a crazy family story in a non-working dairy farm in upstate New York for a winter. Don't ask. Maybe ask me later. Still going through PTSD. We were working in for whatever reason, they thought a non-dairy working farm was a good idea. So they moved us up to upstate New York for a season or two. And it was the dead of winter. And I remember them waking. I remember it being freezing and waking up saying, why are you waking me up in the middle of the night? And they would send me out of the house, and I would stand on this rural road, kind of like a gravel road, outside of the house, in pitch dark, waiting for the school bus to come pick me up. And the school bus would then pick me up and take me to school. And I remember saying, why am I standing out in the middle of the night trying to go to school? I was too young. I didn't know that they had, you know, suspended daylight saving, or, you know, suspended whatever else. And so it was really very confusing. And when somebody mentioned to me a week or so ago, I was like, wait a minute, I remember that winter. That was a disaster. And, you know, you're 6 or 7, you don't know, you know, you're not reading the New York Times, you're not watching the Walter Cronkite to know what's going on. But yeah, I remember that year that they would wake you up in the middle of the night to go to school. And clearly it was a disaster, and it only lasted a couple of months. After doing a little research, Florida had like 4 or 5 people hit by cars. And so they were like, this was the dumbest thing in the world. And so they changed it after a few months. Now we want to do it all over again. Who wants to go to work in pitch dark and have it the sun not come up till 9 o'clock in the wintertime? Holy mackerel. All right, stay right there. We got lots more to get to. Our executive director is Alex Hinton. Our engineer is Richard Good. I'm McGraw-Milhaven, and this is America at Night on Westwood One.
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0: just called me and said Jason got burned. The trauma doctor came in and said he needs to go to Shriners.
1: His injury was a big injury, and I think a testament to the care that we provide. He's fully functional. He's riding his dirt bike, doing all of the things that you would want him to do.
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4: From ABC News, I'm Chuck Severson. The House has passed a bill to fund the government through December 4th. Most Democrats voted against it because they say it wasn't negotiated in a bipartisan manner and funds ICE.
5: On this vote, these are 220, nays 205. The bill is passed.
4: The government is set to run out of money at the end of September. The bill now goes to the Senate, where it needs 60 votes to pass. U.S. forces finished an 11th night of air attacks on Iran, says the U.S. military. A blockade is being enforced by Iranian-backed Houthi rebels at the Strait of Hormuz. This says the U.S. has its own blockade, says President Trump.
6: The blockade is up and fully, I mean, it's nobody gets through. Nobody gets through the blockade. It's like a steel wall.
4: There are nearly 3,000 flight cancellations, says FlightAware, as violent storms affect millions from Kentucky to the northeast. Tropical storm Bertha expected to skirt the Gulf Coast from Louisiana to Houston. ABC's Victor Akendo in New Orleans.
7: One woman we met loading up on sandbags for her house and her mother's. You've been through it all at this point here. Do you feel like it's best to be prepared?
8: It's better to be prepared than not be prepared, because you never know what could happen. And if you're prepared, you're not going to be caught off guard.
7: Tina told us that during Hurricane Katrina, she had more than 10 feet of water in her home.
4: New Jersey Governor Mikey Sherrill says this glitch in the state's driver's license application system has been fixed.
9: Sherrill said roughly 6,600 people answered no when they were asked if they were U.S. citizens while applying for driver's licenses. But the system incorrectly registered them to vote anyway. She said less than 400 of the non-citizens cast a ballot in elections before the glitch was noticed and fixed. The White House immediately seized on the news, saying the example adds to the reasons why lawmakers should pass the Save America Act, which would require proof of citizenship to register to vote.
4: ABC's Peter Harlambous. 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
4: House Speaker Mike Johnson welcomes Sir Lindsay Hoyle, Speaker of the UK Parliament, to the U.S. Capitol to mark America's 250th. Both Johnson and Hoyle spoke about the special bond that's developed between the U.S. and UK. And in his remarks, Speaker Hoyle emphasized the need for both nations to defend democracy.
12: In a very dark world, in dangerous places, that peace is what we must strive for, but democracy must be our goal and our objective. So together we will deliver that.
4: In January, Johnson was the first U.S. speaker to address the U.K. Parliament. At least five people have now died from a Legionnaires outbreak in New York City. Reading robots in on the lesson plan.
13: Salamanca City Central School District has announced it spent nearly $60,000 on Sally, a humanoid robot that's designed to serve as a teaching assistant. Superintendent Dr. Mark Beeler says the robot will be part of an AI and robotics course designed by Apple co-founder Steve Wozniak.
14: We're starting extremely small with juniors and seniors, and Sally will act in many ways sort of as a tutor.
13: The district says robots will never replace teachers, staff, staff members or meaningful human interaction. Mike Dubusky, ABC News.
4: For the second time in a month, a private space mission blasted off to help extend the life of an old satellite several thousand miles up.

0: Northrop Grumman's mission robotic vehicle will eventually attach a jetpack to an aging satellite. Chuck Sievertson, ABC News.
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4: Issues with voting, non-citizens voting. Hey, I'd love to break the story. You just got to send me the information. And today, I don't know, 2 o'clock, 3 o'clock in the afternoon, I was checking my voicemails and checking my emails and stuff, and I got a flood of emails from listeners who I think it was they sent to my Facebook page, my Twitter account, flooding me with this New York Times story, or I don't know who broke it first, but this story of New Jersey admitting that they allowed 6,600 non-citizens to be registered. And while I appreciate it, it's an unbelievable story, and we'll talk about it next hour and take some phone calls and talk all about it. It's only good to me if you get it to me before it's on every English-speaking newspaper's site in the world, right? That's the point. But the governor called foul on the state of New Jersey. It's an interesting story. They say 400 undocumented workers voted, non-citizens voted, but roughly 6,600 residents were improperly registered through no fault of their own. It was the fault of the computer glitch and the people working inside the New Jersey state government. We'll get to all of that coming up next hour. America at Night, back in a moment.

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1: Well, the old saying goes, the more things change, the more they stay the same. And if you look at the landscape today when it comes to the media, we are in a bit of a crazy world where you've got Facebook and Twitter and online journalism and independent journalists trying to compete with traditional journalists and traditional radio and TV and newspapers. There's a book that talks about the beginnings of the newspaper, which have a lot of similarities to what's going on today. There's a new book out. Hachette published it. It's called Empire of Ink, The Printers, Rogues, and the Radicals Who Invented the American Newspaper. Alex Wright joins us. Alex, welcome to America at Night.
2: Hi there. Thanks so much for having me.
1: I have to start with, you are in the digital space. You work for the digital news of Google and New York Times and all that stuff, and yet you still fell in love with newspapers.
2: Well, yeah, I mean, I got interested in this story partly out of, you know, my own work. I've been, you know, working in the media space and the technology space over the years and, you know, have seen new technologies come and go and, you know, and all that sort of thing. But it also comes, this book really for me started as a kind of personal journey. I actually come from a family of country newspaper people going back to the 1800s. My great-grandfather ran a tiny little country paper in Georgia back in the 1890s, and his sister started up her own little paper called the Lewisy News, and that was how they supported themselves for between them for almost 100 years. And so I've always had this kind of tether to, like, the old-time newspapering and of the, you know, of the early days of the 19th century. And as I started to try to learn a little more about my own background, I just ended up falling down the rabbit hole into this really interesting, you know, kind of strange world of 19th century newspapers, and found that there were just a lot of interesting parallels to some of what we're all experiencing today.
1: Yeah, let's talk about that. It seems like there is a human need to communicate, whether whose cow won the grand prize at the state fair or who's going to be president of the United States, right? I mean, everybody, there's always been that need to communicate and write it down in some way, shape, or form.
2: Well, I think that's right. And what's really interesting when you look at old newspapers is they don't look entirely like newspapers as we think of them today. I mean, today, I think a lot of us, when we think of a newspaper, we think of the sort of, you know, just the facts, kind of so-called pyramid style reporting, the who, what, where, when, and why in that sort of neutral, you know, reporting tone that, you know, a lot of newspapers have adopted, you know, throughout the 20th century. But if you look back at the earlier generation of papers, it was much more of kind of the Wild West in terms of what you would find in these papers. People would publish poetry on the front page or share updates from their vacation or their relatives coming to visit or, you know, kind of weird facts or jokes. It was much more of a, in a way, you know, resembles kind of the social media landscape, and that people were putting all kinds of things in these papers beyond just what we think of today as news. And so to me, that was just a really interesting, you know, instance of just how some of these sort of fundamental human needs that people have to communicate, tell each other what's going on, and sort of engage in their communities were served by these early papers in a way that, you know, I think changed as we got into the era of mass media in the 20th century.
1: Alex Wright is our guest. The book is called Empire of Ink, The Printers, Rogues, and the Radicals Who Invented the American Newspaper. There's so, I'll go back and do the sort of where it all started, but the similarities between today and back then are so striking. There's this sort of highbrow philosophy that newspapers are supposed to be factual and well-respected, and the online is where all the scoundrels live and all the fake news and all that stuff. Newspapers were all about fake news and all about agenda-driven back in the day, were they not?
2: Well, yeah, especially in the early days, in the first part of the 19th century, most newspapers were just sort of brazenly political. They were often really effectively kind of owned and operated by the political parties. They were often, you know, really very opinionated and sometimes kind of nasty with each other. There was a lot of kind of playing fast and loose with the facts and editors kind of getting into feuds, which sometimes resulted in duels and fistfights. And they were pretty scrappy back then in a lot of ways. And so I think, you know, today, you know, we see people having sort of online flame wars or whatever, but it was kind of nothing compared to back then. You know, being a newspaper editor was actually quite a dangerous job. They were often exposed to violence, both sort of rhetorical violence and physical violence. And the role that newspapers played was often really as kind of political, mouthpieces for a particular party, and the editors were actually very powerful political figures in their own right back then.
1: Yeah. Let's talk about the printing press in and of itself. You call them print devils. What's a print devil?
2: Well, you know, it's a term that goes way back to the earliest days of printing, back to the Gutenberg era. In that era, people who would begin a career in a print shop were typically, adolescents or people, usually boys around 13 or 14 years old, who would apprentice themselves to a master printer. And they came to be called printer's devils. And there's a lot of speculation about where that term came from. Some people think it's just because of the way they looked. They were sort of covered in ink and soot and kind of working with lead type all day, so they looked a little bit like devilish. There's all kinds of other theories. There's sort of a myth, an old printer's legend, that there's a devil that lives in every print shop, and people have tried to like unpick that back to the legend of Dr. Faustus and other kind of theories. But the printer's devil was an established role for hundreds of years in print shops, where that was sort of how you entered the trade. And there were many famous writers started their careers as printer's devils. Mark Twain is probably the most famous one, but also Benjamin Franklin and Horace Greeley and a lot of notable writers. Walt Whitman, started his life in the print shop. So the printer's devil was kind of an apprenticeship that sort of was the way a lot of people embarked on a career in publishing and writing. And it was kind of a time-honored tradition that kind of fell by the wayside in the 20th century when everything became more automated.
1: Yeah. What didn't they have to like spell upside down and backwards?
2: Well, yeah. I mean, up until the 1880s, all type was set by hand, and so you had to have this particular skill to take a little tray and set these metal pieces of type that were called sorts in reverse order, and then get it right, and then you would set it manually in a frame, and then you would print one sheet at a time. It was a very laborious, kind of time-consuming process. A lot of really repetitive, detailed work. But yeah, that was how it worked up until, even as a lot of the printing process became industrialized in the 19th century, that last mile of setting type was a sort of stubbornly manual process right up until the end of the 19th century.
1: I mean, and as you write, there were competitions as to see who could be the fastest typesetter, I guess.
2: That's right. Weirdly, it became a spectator sport. The very fastest typesetters were called Swifts, and they actually competed for prize money in public competitions. The kind of thing you'd see today, and it's probably on like ESPN2 or something. But it was considered, it was almost like kind of a John Henry story, where you saw these people, they kind of knew automation was coming, and there was a lot of pressure to move faster and faster, and they started to like really take a lot of pride in that skill of being able to set so many letters per minute. And then that all changed pretty abruptly at the end of the century, when finally they figured out how to automate the process of typesetting. And I talk about that at the very end of the book, where a new invention called the Linotype machine really changed the whole game. And there was a sort of an interesting story. There were several competing machines, one of which was backed by Mark Twain, where he lost his fortune. So Twain, who himself had been a printer's devil and a typesetter, thought he had the magic technological solution to automate this, but unfortunately he backed the wrong horse and going bankrupt in the process.
1: Alex Wright is our guest. The book is called Empire of Ink: The Printers, Rogues, and the Radicals Who Invented the American Newspaper. All throughout the book and all throughout the conversation, you must have dealt with this too. The newspapers, from the time they were invented in the beginning of the Revolutionary War here in this country, they were constantly fighting through the decades new technologies that sort of replace things. And so you couldn't help but think about what was going on today, right? Newspapers are being replaced again by something else, right? I mean, technology has always been there at the front lines of newspapers and media.
2: Yeah, for sure. And I think one of the interesting things about that I learned in writing this book is, that that in the 19th century, editors, publishers, writers, they were much closer to the technology in a way. They were really themselves often, you know, master printers. The person who edited the paper was also the person who ran the presses and set the type. And, you know, often it was very, very small scale operation. That changed, you know, as the century went on and new, more powerful machines started to emerge. You know, by the middle of the century, you started to see steam powered printing presses and what are called rotary presses, where they print paper in a continuous roll as opposed to one sheet at a time. They invented the ability to make paper out of wood, which a lot of people may not realize was a relatively recent invention. Before then, it was all made out of rags. But that the combination of these technological innovations helped create the conditions where the newspaper industry really mushroomed. At the end of the Revolutionary War, there were 37 newspapers in the entire country. By the year 1900, that number had risen to more than 20,000, and that accounted for more than half of the newspapers in the entire world, for a country that only had about 5% of the world's population. So there was a really kind of incredible explosion of new publishing technologies that led to this kind of outpouring of print. And I wouldn't say it's all because of technology. There are many factors at play here, but technology was an important part of the story.
1: But it's almost like everyone's got a Twitter account and a Twitter handle, and every organization and every group and every special interest and every knitting club, right? They all have a Twitter account, and back in the day, everybody had a newspaper in some way, shape, or form.
2: Well, there's some truth to that. I mean, there were 20,000 newspapers. Not everybody literally had one, but a lot of these papers were very community driven. Like, they were often, the thing that really characterized American newspapers during this era is they were very local. They were often very small country weeklies where, they had sort of an open door where a lot of people in the community could find a voice, could contribute something, they could send in a poem or share a life update. And it was a much more of a sort of local collaboration among a bunch of contributors. And it was often, really orchestrated by a small, what was sometimes called an able editor, which was kind of the one man or one woman band who kind of ran the whole thing, who was played a central role in the community. And that all really changed as we get to the end of the century and you start to see the bigger urban papers really emerge with, circulations in the millions and, big industrialized printing presses started to kind of crowd out the smaller, local papers, and eventually the sort of big industry consolidation started to happen. But for much of the century, newspapering was really a very distributed, highly local enterprise. And as I argue in the book, it does in some ways bear some resemblance to today's much more fragmented media landscape, where it's pretty easy for anyone to set up shop and post something and make their voices heard.
1: Would you argue that, because the book goes from the Revolutionary War up to the beginning of the 20th century, that's how you sort of end it. Are you arguing, are you debating that that might be the golden age of newspapers? I mean, you 20,000 newspapers, that's a pretty good run for an industry.
2: Right. Well, it sort of depends how you look at it. I think I don't want to overly idealize that era. Like, there were also a lot of downsides to that era when anyone could publish anything. Like, people did play fast and loose with the facts. There were a lot of hoaxes and sort of made up stories, and there wasn't really the sort of professional standard of journalism that we started to see in the 20th century, where people went to journalism school and learned to, report in a sort of neutral, fact-based way, or at least to aspire to that. That said, it was a very colorful period, and you really see a lot of just really authentic, very kind of interesting, varied voices taking shape. And so it's a really rich, I think in a way, if you look at 19th century newspapers, you really get a glimpse of what real life was like, and you get these really kind of energized, kind of interesting voices emerging in a way that I think got kind of squeezed out with the emergence of the kind of the big newspapers in the 20th century, where things started to get a little more polished and professionalized. So yeah. it was a very kind of wild, boisterous time for newspapering, and it's super interesting. But I don't know if it was a golden age in the sense of great sort of Pulitzer winning reporting, right. But it was certainly interesting and lively and fun to read.
1: Alex Wright is our guest. The book is called Empire of Ink. Hachette is the publisher. The printers, the rogues, and the radicals who invented the American newspaper. And boy, do I miss newspapers. I miss missing the holding the actual newspaper and the ink on my hands and the sports pages and all that stuff. We'll come back and talk all about that with Alex Wright, the author of a new book, Empire of Ink, America at Night. Back in a moment.
0: This is America at Night with McGraw-Milhaven.
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6: Here's your forecast from Watertown Radio and GoWatertown.net. Lows dip down to about 55 tonight under mainly clear skies. Northeasterly winds 5 to 10 miles an hour. High temperatures reach up to 79. Tomorrow, mainly clear skies. Lows level off around 58. Tomorrow night, mainly clear skies. I'm meteorologist Derek Height on Watertown Radio. Right now, 61.
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1: Newspapers, where are they going? Well, where have they been? There's a new book called Empire of Ink by our guest Alex Wright. The printers, the rogues, and the radicals who invented the American newspaper. And we're talking about newspapers from the Revolutionary War up to the 20th century and what the world was like. Alex, before we get into some of the crazy stories of some of the crazy people who invented some of the big newspapers that are still around today, let's talk about the advertisers, because none of this exists. These 20,000 newspapers, big and small, they don't exist without the advertisers. The advertisers must have realized that advertising worked in newspapers.
2: Well, yeah, I mean, advertising really became a powerful force in newspaper publishing really in the second half of the century. Before then, as I mentioned, a lot of newspapers were kind of subsidized by political parties, or they fisted on subscriptions. I mean, there were always ads, but advertising as a kind of national, you know, economic engine really came into its own after the Civil War. And there were a couple of things underlying that. One was that you know, newspapers became more networked, and so it was possible for an advertiser to run an ad that would appear in multiple papers at once, which starts to create this kind of national advertising economy. And the way they did that was through a combination of things, but they had what was sometimes called ready print services, where newspapers could sort of subscribe to pre-printed pages that they could then, you know, have one side of the newspaper printed for them with some sort of canned stories and advertisements, and then the other side was blank, and they would print their local news on the other side. And so the result of which is it created this advertising economy. A lot of those ads initially were for so-called patent medicines. You know, people are probably familiar with the term snake oil salesman.
1: That's sure.
2: Sort of what that means, right? There was literally snake oil and a lot of other, you know, dubious concoctions being sold, but they were wildly popular. And help sort of pave the way for this national advertising industry that really became kind of the lifeblood of newspapers in the latter part of the century, where it became, you know, a hugely important part of the economics of publishing, or, you know, reaching these big audiences, and newspapers themselves became more commercially oriented than maybe they had been in the past.
1: What about cartoons? What about comics? What about crossword puzzles and or classifieds? How do those all work into all this?
2: I mean, I think a lot of that stuff started to emerge as you get into the 20th century, but there were a couple of like technological innovations that were sort of foundational to things like comics appearing. The the ability to do what was called stereotype printing, where you could start to like produce images at scale, played a big role. That was sort of became more popular during the Civil War. Before then, you know, most newspapers were pretty much just text, with occasional sort of woodblock prints peppered in there. And the emergence of syndication services really started to take shape during this period. You saw, as I mentioned, the ready print services, but also the Associated Press. And then eventually people started to figure out there's a business model in creating content centrally that can then be, you know, be licensed to many papers. And that's really what enabled the big sort of comic syndicates, syndicated columns, things like that. Classifieds were kind of always part of the equation, but they, as you know, as big daily newspapers grew, it became a much bigger part of the economic equation. You know, by some estimates, often as much as half of a newspaper's profits in the early 20th century might have come from the so-called back of the book, the classified ads. But it was, you know, again, a combination of things that converged to create what we think of today as the modern
1: newspaper. A lot of people don't realize that one of the biggest downfalls of newspapers today was Craigslist, right? When you could post, you wanted to sell your car on Craigslist for free and didn't have to put it in the newspaper, that devastated the finances of the local newspapers.
2: Well, it did. And, you know, people like to sort of pin that on Craigslist. My view is if it hadn't been Craig, it would have been somebody else. I think it was more the internet and just the nature of, you know, the internet sort of open architecture. Just it was almost inevitable that newspaper bundle was going to come undone. Just because it was just ripe for disruption with, you know, when anyone could start up a business and pick apart what had been this very successful kind of combination of things that sustained newspapers. Eventually, slowly that started to fragment, and then we ended up in the media landscape we are today. It's a very different world we're in now.
1: That's a good point. Everyone blames Craig, but Steve just as easily could have done it. That's a good point.
2: Right.
1: Alex Wright is our guest. The book is called Empire of Ink. A couple of great stories and a couple of great people you've uncovered, Alex. Let's start with Nellie Williams. Tell me about her.
2: Well, yeah, so Nellie was a really inspiring character that I sort of stumbled across doing this research at the when I was at the American Antiquarian Society in Massachusetts. They have this great collection of what they call amateur newspapers, which were a whole genre of papers that were basically produced by children in their homes. And this became a real popular trend in the 1870s and 80s. But Nellie Williams was one of the very first of them, and her story is, I think, really compelling. She was 11 years old, living at home in upstate New York when the Civil War broke out, and her older brother went off to join the Union Army. Her mother had died a couple of years earlier, and her father had fallen ill, and so it was really just her kind of sickly father and her little sister kind of left to figure things out, and the family had fallen on pretty hard times. But they had one prized possession in the house, which was a printing press that her father had actually won in a poker game a couple of years earlier, and she had learned to use. Her brother had taught her some, you know, how the basics of how to do printing, and she took it into her head to start up a little newspaper. So at age 11, she produced the first edition of this paper called the Penfield Extra. And it had a great subtitle, Little Nellie's Little Paper. And at first, it was kind of like slice of life for like an 11-year-old girl, like about what was happening at home and, you know, in the neighborhood. And you know, the kind of like juvenile writing you would expect. You would imagine this was just something she was doing for her family and friends. But over time, she stuck with it and started to write more broadly about what was happening with the war, with the world around her. She started inviting people from her little town to start contributing things. So she started this kind of network of correspondents who were contributing to this little paper. And over time, it really grew an audience. Within a couple of years, she had 3,000 paying subscribers. She was getting written up in like the Rochester paper and getting invited to tour around other big press rooms and became a little bit of a minor celebrity and was also supporting her family by doing this. And really was a great example, I think, of how it was possible in that this era just to kind of have an idea and run with it and start up your own little paper and find an audience. And she did that very, very successfully and inspired a lot of other kids to do the same thing.
1: What a tremendous story. Again, you can almost hear that as a social influencer today who starts something when they're 12 years old and all of a sudden goes viral and so on and so forth. So in a sense, she was a social influencer of her day. It was just happened her day happened to be the Civil War.
2: Yep, totally. It was a lot of parallels there. She was almost like an early blogger, you could say.
1: Yeah. Tell me about this museum in Boston, up in Massachusetts, where it has all these newspapers. That sounds fascinating.
2: Yeah, it's in Worcester, a little bit outside of Boston. It's the American Antiquarian Society. It's an amazing institution. They have the world's premier collection of early American newspapers, most of which have not yet been digitized. A lot of people maybe, you know, have a misperception that all the stuff is online somewhere. A lot of it is, but there's a lot of things there, like these early amateur papers that you really just can't find online. And they have an incredible collection there. They were started by an early printer in the 1900s named Isaiah Thomas, who basically left his printing press, you know, looming, you know, above the whole reading room there. But it's an incredible place. I would recommend, if anyone's in the neighborhood, I would definitely encourage you all to visit. It's an incredible collection.
1: Alex Wright, the book is Empire of Ink. I also was fascinated by the Native Americans and their propensity to write and to read and to publish. Tell us about Sequoia.
2: Yeah, so in the 1820s, you saw the emergence of the very first Native American newspaper, and it was published in Georgia by the Cherokee Nation, and they would never have been able to do that if it hadn't been for this guy named Sequoia, who was a Cherokee gentleman who I'd never heard of before I started researching the book. But he was apparently a real polymath, a kind of genius who actually invented a written language for the Cherokee just a few years before. Up until then, the Cherokee was, like most Native American cultures, it was an oral culture. They didn't really write things down, but he was somewhat educated and learned about the power of the written word and thought his people needed to be able to take advantage of that power. And so he invented a written language that apparently was just incredibly well-designed and easy to learn, to the extent that a huge number of Cherokee people became literate in a very short period of time. And soon enough, they started actually producing their own newspaper called the Cherokee Phoenix. They went and got themselves a printing press with the help of a missionary in the neighborhood, and the chief of the Cherokee, strongly advocated for this and recognized this was going to be key to his people's future. And they started producing the Cherokee Phoenix in both Cherokee and in English. And part of the audience was the Cherokee themselves, but also it became a vehicle for them to influence public policy decisions and what was going on in the Capitol, and to give themselves a voice, in the dialogue about, their own future.
1: Any of those newspapers, any of those issues still around today?
2: Those are still around. That's one you can find online. If you Google Cherokee Phoenix, there are facsimiles of that online. Interestingly, there's today a paper called the Cherokee Phoenix. It's not exactly the same paper, but it's also a paper for the Cherokee that they named it that as a kind of homage to the earlier predecessor.
1: Yeah. All these stories are in the book, Alex Wright, Empire of Talk, The Printers, Rogues, and the Radicals Who Invented the American Newspaper. One more. Tell me about Josiah Warren. Who was he?
2: Yeah, this is another just interesting and kind of obscure figure, but I kind of stumbled on him in writing the book. He was a bit of an eccentric, apparently a brilliant guy, but also kind of an anarchist and free who had been living on a commune, sort of a utopian commune in Indiana, a town called New Harmony. And he was very engaged with the question of, who has the right to publish information and make their voices heard. And he felt strongly that, in order to realize some of his utopian ideals, he wanted to make it easier for anybody to publish and to find an audience. And so he started tinkering. He was also a mechanically kind of adept guy who started tinkering around with some other ideas for how you could print. And he essentially ended up stumbling on this mechanism for publishing in a continuous roll. He basically invented what's now called the rotary press, or a version of that, that was then eventually commercialized by companies like the Ho Printing, the Ho Press Company, and others. He also developed an early sort of version of stereotype printing, and he saw this really just as part of his own project of sort of, liberating people so that they could express themselves in print. But his work actually ended up becoming quite influential in enabling the sort of mass commercialization of some of these tools that eventually became real game changers for the newspaper economy.
1: Probably one of the biggest inventions going is the, mm-hmm. the able to mass produce the newspapers. Alex, I know everybody asks you this question: are newspapers going to be around, or are their days truly numbered?
2: I mean, I'm actually a cautious optimist about the future of news. I think that newspapers in their historical form are changing, but I think there's actually going to be a durable demand for something like a newspaper for a long time to come. But I actually think that what we're going to see is kind of probably a bit of a divergence, where I think there's going to continue to be a small number of kind of national news organizations that are going to continue to command attention and command audience. And then I think you're also going to see, and I think we're seeing this today, a lot of like green shoots of small local papers that, I think people are, my own theory is I think a lot of people are kind of burned out on social media and all the kind of, kind of rage baiting that's going on, and are kind of maybe yearning for like a sense of community in the places where they live. And I think you're seeing actually some interesting new experiments with sort of place-based kind of community news organizations. And I think they start to look a little different from what maybe newspapers looked like in the 20th century, But I think there is an appetite for that. I think where it's going to be hard is going to be for, you know, the newspapers that are kind of in the middle of those two poles, who are maybe, you know, the sort of bigger regional papers that may have to really reinvent themselves in new ways to find new audiences. But I think at the end of the day, for all the kind of business challenges that the newspaper industry has gone through in the last 20, 30 years since the rise of the internet, I think we should keep in mind that the demand for news itself has probably never been stronger. People are still spending a lot of time consuming news. It's just coming from a lot of different sources, yeah. And figuring out that the economics of that are going to continue to be challenging.
1: Well, you don't know where you're going if you don't know where you've been, and the book Empire of Ink tells us where newspapers got started and how they became what they were, and maybe some insight into where they might be going. Alex Wright, the author of the book Empire of Ink, The Printers, Rogues, and the Radicals Who Invented the American Newspaper. It is a wild ride and a fun read. Alex, thank you very much for your time. Good luck with the book tour. Be safe, and we'll talk to you down the road.
2: Yeah, thanks so much for having me. I really enjoyed it.
1: You got it. America at Night, back in a moment.
0: From the heart of America, this is America at Night with McGraw-Milhaven.
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0: Where America comes together for a nightly conversation. America at Night with McGraw-Milhaven.
1: All right. How about that? We are done with hour number two. We've got open phones straight ahead. We got lots to get to. Lots of phone calls, lots of text messages. Anything you want to talk about, whether the new attacks in Iran, now they're threatening to close the Red Sea to make life harder for Saudi Arabia. We got this story coming out of New Jersey, where New Jersey was computer glitches of 6,600 non-citizens apparently registered to vote, and some 400 voted. New Jersey calling foul on itself. We could get into some of that. Also, President Trump taking a less harsh tone when talking about China. And a couple of days ago, he was all hot to bothered about China and what they did in the 2020 election. Today, not so much. We can certainly talk about all of that and really anything you want to talk about, because the hour is it's all yours. And start lining up. People are already lining up for the phone calls for next hour. 1-844-2-McGraw, 1-844-262-4729. If I have time, I promised you last night, if I have time, remind me, and I'll tell you the story of my job at Target when I was in college. I guess you'd call it a job. They hired me. Didn't go very well, and I didn't last very long. And it was none of their fault. It was all yours truly. So we can get to some of that next hour as well. The phone number is 1-844-2-McGraw, 1-844-262-4729. Phone calls to line up for live phone calls. If you can't hold on, or you're in a place where you're not listening to this live and you want to make a comment, the voicemails are always open. And, of course, the text messages is alive and well. Same number for all three, 1-844-262-4729. Lock it in so you have it in your phone. Also, all of these shows gets turned into a podcast. Download where all podcasts are found. Subscribe, and then it gets sent to your phone each and every day. Our executive director is Alex Hinson. Our engineer tonight is Richard Good. I'm McGraw-Milhaven. And this is America at Night on Westwood One.
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0: through the Strait of Hormuz, a blockade not only by the U.S., but by Iran-backed rebels from Yemen, having an impact on one of the Strait's gateways, says ABC News Chief Global Affairs Correspondent Martha Raddatz in Jordan.
1: New concerns emerging in the critical Red Sea. Two oil tankers turning around after Iran-backed Houthi rebels threatened shipping traffic there. All of this spiking oil and gas prices.
0: Defense Secretary Hegseth on Capitol Hill pushing for over $80 billion more for the war. Republican Florida Congressman Carlos Ximenez.
2: We go back to that 60-day ceasefire, which allowed Iran to breathe. We had them on the ropes. We should have kept our pedal to the metal and continue. And then if they wanted to negotiate, fine, come to the negotiating table. But while we're negotiating, we're going to continue our operations until we come to some final agreement.
0: At the Hegseth hearing before the Senate Appropriations Committee, Washington State Democrat Patty Murray.
3: So here we are 5 months later. The Strait is closed. The ceasefire hasn't just disintegrated. This war is now spiraling out of control again. The president is threatening escalation and war crimes and suggesting this could be another forever war.
0: Latest tracking on Tropical Storm Bertha has it skirting the Gulf Coast, heading for New Orleans and later Houston, filling sandbags in New Orleans. Torrential rain, flood warnings, and tornado watches affecting 85 million Americans from Louisville to the Northeast. The House Tuesday night passed a bill to fund the government through December 4th, six Democrats voting with the Republican majority. The bill will need 60 votes in the Senate to pass to avoid a government shutdown on September 30th. 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
0: After hosting Lebanese President Joseph Aoun at the White House Tuesday,
6: we are going to solve a lot of problems. We've already solved some of them for Lebanon. As you know, there's a Hezbollah problem, but we've done some things that I think the world will take notice.
0: The president announced he'll allow American carriers to resume direct flights to Lebanon. Those flights were suspended by President Reagan in 1985 following the hijacking of TWA Flight 847. Searchers say they've located the wreckage of the Pan Am flight that crashed into the waters off Puerto Rico in 1952. That crash led to the flight attendant safety requirements you see today about where to find the life vest and how to put it on. Chicago, now home to a quad of rescued belugas.
7: The four female beluga whales were relocated to saltwater habitats of Shedd Aquarium's Abbott Oceanarium in Chicago, the first in a coordinated national effort to rescue a large pod of 30 belugas from Marine Land of Canada, now closed and no longer able to provide care for the whales. The four belugas, all female, and the subpod kept together due to their bonds. They were transported by plane and truck in specialized water containers. There are plans to move more belugas from the closed marine park to facilities in the U.S. Michelle Franzen, ABC News.
0: Powerball sales have now started in the United Kingdom. Players are vying for the same jackpot as those in the U.S. Chuck Sievertson, ABC News.
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9: We're on America at Night. Thanks for joining us.
10: Hi, thanks for taking my call.
9: Sure.
10: A couple comments about the daylight saving time. The woman that was on, I totally agree with the things she said. I've studied this myself. Not saying I have more expertise than her, but I agree her points are correct. However, let me put some other light on it. There's something else. She probably knows this, but didn't get to it. Another significant feature about our circadian rhythm is that human beings are on a 25-hour clock. We know that because when they put people, volunteers, and experiments in an environment where they have no time reference, they all go on a 25-hour day. Okay. Now, one thing that means is that people tend to want to stay up later night after night. One of the most important things to do to correct that is see the sunlight rising, something she was talking about. Morning light is better. It regulates all that. Having said that, though, then the other thing is this. The way we order life, because most work starts in the day, school starts in the day, people don't actually get to see and experience the morning daylight as much as we do the evening. You know, kids get done with school, people get done with work, and so on. I know that for a number of years, my wife and I and our five kids lived in northern Michigan. That's way, way west in the Eastern time zone. Interesting thing. Even though it's way further north, it's so far west in the time zone, even the shortest days of the year, sun sets not till 5 o'clock. And you get into later January, February, it's even better. Kids would come out, we could get 1-2 more hours of cross-country skiing in the winter. Mm.
9: With the daylight savings.
10: Well, they would. In essence, what I'm saying is that was functional daylight savings time.
9: Right.
10: Almost, because yeah. You're so far west in the time zone. My point is, it does some nice things. It actually, I agree, her points are absolutely correct. The science, she's absolutely correct on that. But functionally, you know, even though afternoon daylight maybe not as good, you get a whole lot more of it. The other thing I would say...
9: Hold on a second. So you're in favor of making it standard time all the time, or daylight savings
10: daylight
9: all the time?
10: Daylight saving the whole time.
9: Oh,
10: daylight
9: so see.
10: All the time.
9: Oh, because
10: people
9: well,
10: will what more daylight?
9: Yeah, but she was saying daylight in the morning was more important than anything else.
10: And she's right. She's right. But what I'm saying is, functionally, the way life is organized for most people, that's there, but you don't get to see it.
9: Yeah. Well, what do you say? Well, how do you respond when we tried this in the 70s and it was an epic failure?
10: Okay. I'm older than I sound, and the guys at the gym all think I'm way younger than I look. And okay, I don't act my age. I don't plan on doing that anytime soon. I had just gotten married. My wife had a year to finish with college. I'd graduated college. And she was student teaching, finishing her last year. I was at work. One of the things I know about that, and I can understand it, when you were talking about your age, that was done hastily with almost no rollout. And I think people didn't because like, oh, we gotta save energy because of the, you know, all of a sudden the price of oil had gone up.
9: Yeah.
10: Somewhat similar today. But it was a sudden that had never happened before. And I think that fast rollout or almost no rollout, I think that's a lot more of what created the habit. That's my opinion.
9: Yeah, but how would you roll it out slower? I mean, at one point you have to rip off the Band-Aid.
10: Oh, you do. What I would do, I would say, look, if it's approved to do, keep it as year-round daylight saving time, take a year before you start doing it. Give it lots of publicity. You know, get things in place for, you know.
9: Yeah, but the kid is still going and standing on the bus stop at 7:30 in the morning with total darkness.
10: And I would say this: our five kids were all going to school in Northern Michigan. It doesn't get light till 9 o'clock in the morning. This,
9: yeah,
10: and we're fine. All the other kids are fine. The kids liked it because they got afternoon daylight. You actually got to be outside when it was daylight.
9: Well, who knows? It looks like the train has left the station, and it looks like we're going to do the experiment all over again, just like we did in 1972. So we'll wait and see what happens. So, Paul, I appreciate the phone call. Okay. Good stuff. Thanks for checking in, as always. Let's go to Wyoming and check in with Bill. Bill, you're on America at Night. Thanks for checking in, Bill.
11: Evening, my bro.
9: Good evening, Bill.
11: If we want to be honest and fair to the people in Iran, we have to go back to 1953 when the United States government declared an unconstitutional war against Iran and sent the CIA in to overturn their government and install the Shah of Iran, who wound up being their Stalin. And, they finally got around to getting rid of the Shah of Iran in 1979, in the Islamic Revolution. But of course, we have to remember that back when they put the Shah of Iran in, they ran the Ayatollah off to France, where he was in exile until 1979, when he came back to Iran to take his rightful place as the leader of Iran. Well, now then, after we got the Ayatollah back and everything was back to semi-normal in Iran, Iran kind of looked around and they said, well, you know what we've got going on over there in Israel is kind of strange because, you know, they wanted to set up a two-state situation over there. At least that's what they claimed. And they created the PLO, and
9: Bill, thank you for the tutorial. That's all accurate in some way, shape, or form. What's your point to all this, Bill?
11: The whole thing.
9: What's your point?
11: You don't want to hear the whole thing. So what?
9: No. I only have limited time, so I'm trying to get to your point.
11: And you're wasting it.
9: What is your point?
11: Yasser Arafat, they created Hamas to get rid of Yasser Arafat, repositioned Hamas.
9: What is your point, sir, please get to your point.
11: Then they go in there and have a genocide and create greater Israel, which is their goal.
9: Sir, stop yelling at me. Just what is your point to rehashing us with the history of the Middle East?
11: Because you're ignoring it. You have this guy on that talks about 46, 47 years ago without going back 73 years when we put the war in there in the first place.
9: Why are you screaming at me? When did I put
11: because
9: a history?
11: I put it that way when people try to ignore reality for their own special revisited kind of history.
9: Okay. Thank you, Bill. Thank you for the tutorial. Whoa. Is it a full moon out tonight? Holy mackerel. All right, hold that thought. Frank in Cumberland. Tony, we got New York on the line. Hold on, we got to get to a whole bunch of text messages, a whole bunch of voicemails, and if it's going to be one of those nights, I need to put my flak jacket on. I'll be back in a moment. America at Night.
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1: All right, sorry that I cut that guy off, but I only have an hour. I can't go back 70 years and do a dissertation on the history of Iran. I tried to get him to make his point, but I don't know what happened. Frank in Cumberland, Maryland. Frank, you're on America at Night. Thanks for calling.
2: First of all, you handled that previous caller beautifully, I thought, and what you did is good for us all because it provides people with a good example of how to carry on a civilized debate. But let's see how well I can do. We all agree racial discrimination is wrong. It's immoral and it's against the law. And we Americans pride ourselves on being a nation of laws, not men, and our leaders boast of living by what they call the rule of law. And yet for the past nearly 60 years, we have flouted the 14th Amendment to the Constitution and the Civil Rights Act of 1964 and our own deepest moral convictions to practice racial discrimination against white men through euphemisms like affirmative action and strategies like race norming quotas and minority set-aside.
1: Well, why just white men? Why not white women or Asian women?
2: White women are called what's called a protected group.
1: Oh, I see what you're saying.
2: White women, blacks, Hispanic, and handicapped are considered protected groups.
1: And if if you allow a black man in, if you lower the standards for a black man, aren't you then sort of discriminating against a white woman? Also,
2: it depends on the situation, I guess. But white women are also getting special consideration.
1: But that's all gone by the wayside. The Supreme Court threw all that out. Now you can't look at race as a admissions issue.
2: Right. But did I ask my two other questions? So what does this tell you about our national character? And what did you, McGraw-Milhaven, as a good and articulate citizen, ever do about it? 60 years? Why didn't anyone try to stop it? Except me. Well, I tried to stop it in my own little way.
1: Well, wait a minute. Hold on a second. First of all, I don't know how much power you think I have. I missed it when I was a president of the United States or something, or a Supreme Court justice. Or what did you want me to do? What could I have done?
2: Speak out about it. I wanted you to do it.
1: Well, how do you know I didn't speak out about it?
2: Well, that's what I'm asking. What did you do?
1: Well, I didn't hold a rally. If that's what you're asking, I didn't burn my bra in a sense. But I will tell you my thoughts on affirmative action. There's clearly something that to base it on race never made sense to me. Now, maybe 100 years ago, it might have made sense, 150 years ago, but there's no reason why Barack Obama's daughters, or if he had a son, should get special preferential treatment because they were grew up with means and or all sorts of benefits that the quote-unquote normal kid wouldn't have gotten. And so why, because of the color of their skin, would you give them preferential treatment as opposed to a kid from West Virginia whose parents died of a heroin overdose and, had to sort of raise himself and his three kids in poor Appalachia, West Virginia? Why should they get special treatment because of the color of their skin as opposed to the white boy who, you know, had to raise his three daughters or sisters by himself? So I agree with you. I think to just look at the color of somebody's skin kind of didn't make sense to me.
2: Well, why did it go on for 60 years, and what does that tell us about our national character?
1: Again, Frank, I only have 3 hours a night, and I've only been doing the show for 6 months, so there's only so much power I have. But I do appreciate you thinking I have more power than I do, and if I did have that power, I would right all the wrongs, not just the affirmative action wrongs.
2: Well, more power to you, Mr. McGraw-Milhaven.
1: Thank you, Frank. I appreciate it. Let's try, I don't know where to go. Let's go. I got a couple minutes here. Let's try Alex in Mountain View, California. Alex, you're on America at Night. Thanks for calling.
3: Hi, thanks for taking my call and for another great show. I just wanted to say that the success of Trump's war plans for Iran depended entirely on the assumption that the Iranians and other ordinary people in foreign countries innately want a Western lifestyle. If that assumption had been true, they would have overthrown their government, installed a Western-oriented government, and agreed to all of Trump's demands. But unfortunately, that didn't happen. And now Mr. Trump is stuck. Basically, the people of Iran support their government. And he's going to end up with a deal that is worse than what Biden actually got. And already, I would say that the 12 soldiers or so who have died, they died for nothing. Because this war should not have been initiated. Because Trump's, that assumption is false. And he based it on that assumption. And one thing I wanted to add was I believe actually Marco Rubio is the guy who convinced Trump to buy that assumption and to believe that actually he could cause a revolution in Iran, and that did not happen.
1: Well, I don't know if there were protests. They were violently put down with thousands and thousands of to believe the news reports, thousands and thousands of people who were killed. So I don't know. I think the people of Iran would like a new form of government, but they don't have the resources. They don't have the guns and the bullets and the ammunition and the military hardware to sort of help them. No one's coming to their defense. We're not dropping, military assets to them and, trying to sort of bring it down from the inside. They were promised, or they were sort of, they were sort of encouraged, but in terms of actually, we don't know. I think there's only so much they can do. They're just trying to survive this nightmare as of right now. But I do thank you for the phone call. I got Catherine in Vancouver. Catherine, I got 1 minute to the bottom of the hour break. Welcome to America at Night, Catherine. You got 1 minute. Go.
4: Something doesn't add up, and my brain hurts, okay? Because everywhere I go, everyone's saying, we got a gas shortage, right? And I'm going, why is there a gas shortage if there's so many people driving electric cars? And I'm thinking, what, they got a hole in their gas tank? Like, what is it?
1: Well, we don't have a shortage of gas. We have plenty of gas. There aren't gas lines like in the 1970s. We have plenty of gas. It's just the price of gas has gone up because of the supply and demand, right? So we're not at the point where we have to go to even and odd days with our plates. So I get your point, but we're not short of gas. We still have plenty of gas to get to and from. But I appreciate the phone call, Catherine. Thanks. All right, hold that thought. We got to get to voicemails. We got more text messages. And the phone calls, man, they are off from Jupiter tonight. Holy mackerel. We're just getting started. 1-844-262-4729. 1-844-262-4729. America at Night. Stay right there. Back in a moment.
0: This is America at Night with McGraw-Milhaven.

0: 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I've been surfing here since I was a kid. Now, seeing my grandson out on the water, it means everything to me. Watching him and taking in the blue waves, the sea breeze, the blurry horizon?
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2: Here's your forecast from Watertown Radio and GoWatertown.net. Lows dip down to about 55 tonight under mainly clear skies. Northeasterly winds 5 to 10 miles an hour. High temperatures reach up to 79. Tomorrow, mainly clear skies. Lows level off around 58. Tomorrow night, mainly clear skies. I'm meteorologist Derek Hite on Watertown Radio. Currently, 61.
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13: So far tonight, I've been criticized for not giving the full history of Iran all the way back to Adam and Eve, and also criticized for not solving the affirmative action problem until recently. Let's see what Jim in Portland, Oregon's got. Jim, you're on America at Night. Thanks for calling.
14: Thank you. I was very amused by what you said just a second ago. On the daylight saving time thing,
13: yes.
14: I don't like the change. And I heard that it, I don't know, for 3 or 4 days after you go from standard to daylight, you know, people are a little groggy, you know, fender benders, you know, the rate of that is up a
13: right.
14: little bit.
13: Yeah.
14: And so that bothers me, you know.
13: Well, there's. Can we agree that there's no perfect solution, right? If we keep the current system, there's an issue with it. If we go to daylight saving only, there's going to be an issue. Who wants to go? Who wants to have their kids stand at a bus stop at 8 o'clock
14: exactly.
13: in the morning in total darkness? And then if we go standard time, well, then you're going to miss some sort of evening fun in the summertime. So there is. There is no perfect solution. So let's just start there. After that, all we know is that we tried daylight saving only in the 70s, and they repealed it within weeks because it was an epic disaster.
14: I would propose what your guest said, because it's if you think of sundial time, you know, when the sun is on the meridian, you know, the zenith, so to speak, midday,
13: right. yeah.
14: that the standard is closer to that.
13: Yeah. You know, I how much, you know, somebody called up and said, hey, let's just tell people we're going to do it in a year and a half. Well, all right, in a year and a half, then whether we do it tomorrow or a year and a half, how do we prepare for it? Would we get some sleep for the next year and a half? So I don't know. Everyone's got an opinion. Everyone's full of it. Who knows what it's going to do. But all I know is that we tried it in the 70s, and it was an epic disaster. I don't know why we would try the same thing again 50 years later.
14: Well, when I prepare for the change from standard to daylight, I do it late Friday afternoon. That way I'm kind of getting used to it on Saturday. There's still a bit of a shock, but it's a smaller shock on Sunday, losing
13: Jim,
14: that hour of sleep.
13: Jim, thanks for calling in. Appreciate it.
14: Thank you.
13: Yeah. You got it. I'm weirded out because I don't know, like now, half your clocks change on their own. So when you pick up your phone the next morning, you like don't even realize it's daylight saving or standard time because your phone automatically changes. But then when you go down into the kitchen and the microwave changed, but the stove didn't or the clock on the wall didn't. So it's you don't know what time it is. Let's do some voicemails here. Linda in Wichita, you're first up. What do you got for us, Linda?
15: I have left you some messages regarding voter fraud and some examples of places where voter fraud existed in Michigan, Arizona, California, etc. Even here in Kansas, there have been indications of voter fraud.
13: Okay, I'll take a look at it. I don't know where you sent it. Did you send it to my Facebook account or my Twitter account? Kansas... Donald Trump hired that guy after his win in 2016. I forget the man's name, but Trump hired that guy to do find the voter fraud in Kansas, and came back and said there really wasn't any voter fraud. I mean, look, there's always one or two or three or five or 20. I mean, these now this one in New Jersey where they've got 6,000 people, registered wrong through a computer glitch. I mean, embarrassing, absolutely. Should it happen? Absolutely not. It needs to be corrected. It's an embarrassing. Pick your adjective. It's unacceptable. But be that as it may, they said only 400 people voted. Now, granted, it's wrong. They should fix it. Never should have happened. But let's put it into context. It was 400 people who voted. Nothing really changed. It didn't change any votes. If it did, then it's a bigger story. Then you got that other story. Who was that guy down in North Carolina who was sent to jail for rounding up absentee ballots, right? At that point, what was that in 2016, 2017, 2018, whatever it was? They busted that guy. He ended up going to jail, and they redid the election because it was so broken. But they caught the guy, so they were able to catch it in time. I don't know. Voter fraud, it's going to happen. You have 350 million people voting. There's going to be a couple of mistakes along the way. But overall, I think the experts would tell you it's a pretty fair system, overwhelmingly fair system. Let's go to Northern New York. Pinky, you're on America at Night.
16: How are you? First of all, I'll make a quick note. You do not have daylight savings time. I used to work at a daycare. Don't get little ones up and expect them to be happy when you're forcing them to go out early in the morning.
13: So you are against permanent daylight saving?
16: Absolutely.
13: All right.
16: And
13: noted.
16: I would like to mention... reporters and newspapers and what they're coming out with. I was way back. I was an investigative reporter for the Miami Herald. Our understanding was you tell the truth, and when it hits paper, it had darn well better be the truth. And that's the way we need to run things now. And people need to be held accountable for lying. And that's just the way it is. And, you know, you're pretty good at covering everything. And I thank you for that. And,
13: well, apparently not as good. I should cover more of Iran from zero B.C. up until 1954, well, I guess. But I'll do what I can.
16: Every moment has its time. I mean, you know, you can't just focus on one thing.
13: No.
16: Let me mention one other thing. Here in New York, all right, you go down to the DMV. The last time I went down there, there was a line going all the way out down the street helping people get a driver's license, and they all had interpreters with them. Very few could speak English.
13: Yeah, I think New York is one of those states that allows... undocumented workers to get a driver's license, which I know a lot of people are against, but why wouldn't we want undocumented workers to get a driver's license? We kind of would then know who they are they live. And so don't we want at least some, right? I mean, I get that it's weird. Why would we, right? If they're undocumented, they should be kicked out of the country. Well, okay, fine. But until they're kicked out of the country and or made legal, don't we at least want some knowledge of where they are just in case something were to happen?
16: Yes. That's what I had asked one person down at the DMV. I said, so how much farther are you taking this? Are you going to give them citizenship? Are you going to acknowledge who they are or just give them a license so they can do anything they want?
13: Well, I don't know if you can do anything you want with a license, but...
16: Well, sometimes you can.
13: Well, no, but I mean, you know, I don't know. You know, the other thing, too, is the federal government gives them a tax ID number so they can tax them.
16: It's crazy. Our world's
13: well,
16: crazy.
13: But again, what's the alternative? They don't pay taxes? I mean, I get it. The system's broken.
16: The alternative is to pay attention to the law and start to keep the law.
13: Pinky, I agree with you. The system is completely broken. We can all agree. But nobody wants to fix the system.
16: I do.
13: You and I do, but we don't have any control over it. The people we send to Washington would much rather use it as a campaign issue or a political issue or a fundraising issue than actually solve the problem, because we need workers in this country. We need people in this country, and we should bring them in and know who they are and have them registered and legal and all those types of things. But we don't want to do that. We would rather just bash the other guy's head over with it. But anyway, Pinky, thanks for the phone call. Let's do another, let's jump down here. We've got Northwestern Indiana, John Doe. Take it away, John.
17: You talk about, if someone would tell you about fraud, you would be a famous radio announcer if you could disclose it on the radio. Well, let me give you something. Fraud, waste, and abuse. Minnesota. Billions of dollars of fraud, waste, and abuse of our taxpayer dollars, your tax, my tax, everybody's taxes, going to Somalia, going to these centers that they go and there's no one there and they're getting millions of dollars. California fraud, 125-year-old people getting Social Security checks. Who are getting these Social Security checks? That's taxable income. Maine, talk to your congressman and your senator, McGraw, and they'll tell you about all the fraud, waste, and abuse. And you can mention it on the TV, on the radio rather, and you become a famous announcer.
13: Those stories are already been reported on. I need something new. Let's go back to phones here. We got Tony in Montreal. Tony's two-time winner today. Tony, you're on America at Night. Good morning. Good evening. Good afternoon. Hi.
18: Yeah, good evening, and I guess it was good morning, too, today. But I find it's very interesting, you know, McGraw. I listen to as much as I can of your previous experts that are being interviewed by you, and you seem to be having a lot of fun. But, you know, today I was just leafing through the news, and I heard Congressman Brandon Gill asking questions to the director of the National Museum of American History. The lady's name is Mrs. Hartig, and he asked her, what is this thing called a mass action toolkit, which you're handing out at the National Museum of History, where politeness is being seen as a defining characteristic of white supremacy culture? And it's defined in this mass action toolkit. And he asked her, are you polite? And she said, yes. So does that make you a white supremacist? And I don't even understand this. Why? I went to these museums, McGraw, as a Canadian. I went down to these beautiful museums and went to the Lincoln Memorial and went to the Vietnam Veterans Monuments to show my kids. And as a Canadian, I was proud of your country to produce all these amazing things. Why would you want to degrade your own culture? Why would you want to degrade white people? Like, why is there an attack on white people? I thought you people in the United States are over pigmentation politics. I thought you were over this divisive BS. It's like, it's just never ending. And like, how do you get a clip or a click or some publicity as you start attacking people that are the backbone of your country? Everybody.
13: Yeah, I don't know what, like, hi, nice to meet you, or let me hold the door open for you. What do you mean by politeness? It doesn't make any sense.
18: Exactly. That's my point. Politeness is defined as being courteous and being helpful. So how can that be a premise of white culture supremacy? Everybody's polite. Everybody that I know, no matter what gender, no matter what color, no matter what religion,
13: is he referencing, and I don't know anything of what you speak of. Was he referencing like the whitewashing of history, so we don't want to tell all the warts and all because we want to be polite?
18: Nope.
13: Is that what he meant? I don't know what he means.
18: Just imagine that there is a person that wrote a mass, I guess they call it a toolkit, a toolkit, that when you walk into the museum, they say, okay, if you want to talk about the museum and our history, I'm not Canadian, but American history, part of it, they're saying is when white people are polite, politeness is a characteristic of white supremacy. Well, many people other than white people are polite.
13: Yeah, I don't understand. I don't understand the context.
18: Neither did Brandon Gill get a straight answer from the director Hartig. She couldn't explain it, but her museum is handing that out to people, both workers and to people that are visiting. So maybe McGraw, take a look at that if you wouldn't mind. And see
13: I will take a look. I'll see. I'll track it down for you, Tony. Thanks for checking it.
18: It's always a pleasure talking to you. It's always a pleasure listening to you. And anybody that attacks you, okay, which I see a lot of guys attacking you, that, you know what, you have a right to believe what you believe, like I believe what I believe, but we're still supposed to be friends about this, man.
13: Stop being so polite to me, Tony. You stop being racist to me. Thanks, man.
19: It's because I'm white.
13: Yeah, all right. God love you, Tony. Have a good night. I want to try and get one more in here. Let's try and get, let's go all the way down to the bottom. Let's get Sheboygan of Wisconsin in there. Sheboygan, what do you got for us tonight?
20: Last night you were talking about the afterlife, and it made me think about 40 years ago when I was driving down the interstate, stealing a kiss with my girlfriend. And I guess it lasted a little too long because I looked up and I was on the shoulder, and it was gravel at that time. So I turned real quick to get back on the road, and before I knew it, I was going right through the other ditch. I said, uh-oh, this is it. But instead, the car did a 360, came to a complete stop, engine turned off. Couldn't believe it. Looked behind me, no cars coming. I said to her, are you okay? And she goes, yep. Started back up, went on my way, and I said, to this day, guardian angel saved my life. I don't know if it was a relative or just a guardian angel that I have. So I was just wondering, do you think you have one too? And ever had an experience like that?
13: Yeah, I don't have time to answer that question. That's a good philosophical question for a late night talk show. However, I don't have the time. Doug, call back tomorrow and see if I can. That's a Friday night phone call. Call back tonight's too much time. We don't have enough time to get to it, but it's a good one. Call back and when I got more time, I'd love to chew on that for a while. America at Night, back in a moment.
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13: 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It's as simple as that. Or, of course, you can always listen right here every night, Monday through Friday. It's America at Night, and it is a honor of a lifetime to be hosting this show. And we love, just to let you know, we take all comers. We take them in the order in which they come. We don't screen. Obviously, we don't screen the phone calls, because if we did, we'd do a terrible job of it. We don't screen them. Never have, never will. I don't believe in it. We take all comers, and I believe in having a great conversation with all sorts of people. That's the fun of doing the show. That's talk radio at its best. All right. Have a great night. Thanks for putting up with me, as always. And we'll do it again tomorrow night. On the schedule tomorrow night, we have the head of the Chamber of Commerce talk about small business in America as we head into the third quarter. Our thanks to Alex Hinton, who is our engineer. Excuse me, who's our executive director. Richard Good is our engineer. I'm McGraw Millhaven, and this is America at Night on Westwood One. We'll see you tomorrow night.
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14: From ABC News, I'm Chuck Sievertson. An 11th night of air attacks on Iran was carried out early Wednesday, says the U.S. military. A new issue keeping oil tanker traffic stopped at

0: and we fix them.
1: The White House says the episode, quote, underscores the absolute necessity of the Save America Act.
2: ABC's Mary Bruce, that voter ID proof of citizenship bill does not have enough support in the Senate to pass. Millions are prepping for Tropical Storm Bertha. It's southeast of Florida. Tracking has it skirting the Gulf Coast, heading for New Orleans and later Houston. In New Orleans, ABC's Victor Akendo.
3: One woman we met loading up on sandbags for her house and her mother's. You've been through it all at this point here. Do you feel like it's best to be prepared?
4: It's better to be prepared than not be prepared, because you never know what could happen. Prepared, you're not going to be cut off guard.
3: Tina told us that during Hurricane Katrina, she had more than 10 feet of water in her home.
2: The House Tuesday night passed a bill to fund the government through December 4th. It'll need 60 votes in the Senate to pass to avoid a government shutdown September 30th. 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
2: Evidence and testimony was presented at a preliminary hearing Tuesday to determine if the singer David go on trial for the murder and dismemberment of 14-year-old Celeste Rivas Hernandez. ABC's Alex Stone.
7: First, they dealt with a couple of things, one being whether he was going to be shackled in the courtroom, and the judge decided that he will be shackled. The handcuffs will come off, so at least he can write and he can drink water, but otherwise, he's going to be shackled at the feet and at the waist to his chair.
2: David, real name David Burke, has pleaded not guilty. Hearing continues Wednesday. Former Army soldier charged with arson and being held without bail in New York, accused of Monday's incendiary device attack on a federal building in Manhattan. New social media limits in France.
8: French Parliament has adopted a measure that would ban children under 15 from using social media. Outgoing French President Emmanuel Macron says he wants the new law to take effect at the beginning of the new school year, though the measure is currently under review to see if it violates the country's constitution. It would require tech companies to ban accounts they suspect of belonging to those under 15. How that's done would be in the hands of the tech firms. Mike Dubusky, ABC News.
2: The World Cup across North America set viewing records. Nielsen says Sunday's final drew 38 million on Fox, the most watched English language soccer telecast in U.S. history. Another 23 million watched on NBC Universal's Spanish language Telemundo. Chuck Sievertson, ABC News.
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0: Now, it's Red Eye Radio. Gary McNamara and Eric Harley talk about everything from politics to social issues and news of the day. Whether you're up late or you're just starting your day, welcome to the show. From the Relief Factor Studios, this is Red Eye Radio.
1: All across America, we are Red Eye Radio. He is Eric Harley and I'm Gary McNamara. Good morning. Thank you for being here this morning.
2: Thank you.
1: Yeah, what a zoo of a day it was yesterday, wasn't
2: it? Yeah,
1: it
2: was a crazy day. Another crazy day in the neighborhood. Yeah.
1: Oh, my gosh.
2: Yeah.
1: Where should we start?
2: All right.
1: Let's start. How about we start with my representative to the federal government?
2: For the time being.
1: For the time being, yes. I mean, she's
2: we haven't brought her up in a while.
1: No, we have not. She's been quiet. And so it's like, and we're talking about Jasmine Crockett.
2: Yeah.
1: And so you wonder what is she thinking? You know, what is going on? And, Jasmine today decided to talk about soccer.
2: Well, this should be good.
1: Just in case you don't know, Jasmine Crockett is my congresswoman.
2: That's right. She serves your district.
1: Yes.
2: And they are eliminating your district.
1: Yes.
2: They're moving everybody out. There won't be any people living there anymore. Wouldn't that be funny? When they redid redistricting, they just told everybody, well, now you've got to move too.
1: Yes.
2: It's going to be the people have to move.
1: It's going to be the only place in Texas without people.
2: Yeah. Well.
1: I know.
2: Well,
1: somebody's going to say you're
2: on this side of Fort Worth, maybe.
1: East of Weatherford. Yeah. But this is, by the way, just by three blocks. And so people know, because I always get this when people catch half of it.
2: Yeah.
1: And I always talk about the fact that I live in a Democrat district.
2: Right, right. Yeah.
1: Or a Democrat precinct.
2: Uh-huh.
1: And I'm going to guess I think it's like roughly 60-40.
2: Yeah.
1: And people ask me all the time, oh, why did you move there? Because I was one of the first.
2: You actually started the district, and then all these liberals said, we're going to turn Gary's precinct blue.
1: Yeah, exactly.
2: And that's what they did.
1: And I'm surrounded by red precincts all over the place. But
2: that's I'm the opposite. I live in a red precinct for now. it's on the line. And I do live in a red district. It's still Beth Van Dyne.
1: I was initially in a red district. Yeah. Remember, we shared the same congressperson back when we
2: started. Kenny Marchant.
1: Yeah, when we started together. Yeah. Yeah. So when the redistricting.
2: And nobody has ever seen him in public, by the way, including the entire time he served in office.
1: and so I was red, then blue, mm-hmm. and then going back to red again.
2: Right, right.
1: But just by three blocks.
2: Yeah.
1: Three stinking blocks. Well, actually, three and a half. I forgot there's like a half street in there. So three and a half blocks.
2: Yeah.
1: I can walk out of my district in about 3 minutes. I can ride my bike out of the district in about a minute.
2: Yeah.
1: Well, on a cold day. Yesterday, when it got up to 107 where I live.
2: Yeah, I was riding around, and it was reading on my truck, it was reading 109, which can be misleading on your vehicle, because there's a lot of radiant heat coming up, you know, from the ground and everything else. But I think officially it was around 107. And what they say, the heat index, or the feels like, because we got to talk like kids now, the feels like temperature was, I don't know, 115, 117, something like that.
1: Which brings us to the question, how many temperature genders are there? No, okay. Let's get to the audio cut here.
2: All right.
1: Jasmine Crockett, here we go.
2: All right.
1: Ready?
2: All right.
3: The World Cup that captured the imaginations of the entire world when they saw all of these people of color that was playing for all these teams. And ultimately, if you recall, the last two teams, it was Argentina and Spain. And it seemed like the vast majority of the world was rooting for Argentina, or actually against Argentina, right? And why was that? Just give me an explanation if you could guess. If you'll just let them finish the answer.
4: Spain had the best team. Maybe that's why they were rooting for them.
3: There's also a racist history that
5: Mr.
3: exists.
5: Mr. Beyer, you're recognized.
1: This is the Smith. I mean, there's some other great stuff that we'll get to on the whole Smithsonian. You know, the Smithsonian was there,
2: and she was
1: talking to a professor at that particular point.
2: Yeah.
1: And then she just got blasted. It's like Spain colonization of Latin America?
2: Yeah.
1: Did you forget about that? Have you not read the history books? If there's any history books left.
2: Right.
1: Have you not read the history cloud?
2: Yeah. For those under the age of 70, a book was a... never mind. You gotta go out of your way to make soccer racist, right?
1: Yeah. Well, unless you're just trying to say that the majority of people here in the United States that love soccer... By the way, I may be making this up, but because I actually don't have the statistics in front of me, but I don't believe that the majority of soccer fans are probably conservative. And the reason I say that is based on living in Portland.
2: Right.
1: So, but is she saying again that the majority of people around the world who love soccer that are liberal or racist?
2: All right, are they?
1: Yeah, wow, I mean, this is like a Kamala Harris thing again.
2: Yeah, exactly.
1: Yeah, remember when Kamala Harris lost in the primary and said, I lost because of racism and sexism.
2: Right.
1: Well, there wasn't one Republican voting in that.
2: Well, okay, we'll go back to our era. And if you and I were to say, or someone that were to ask us, I guess, who was one of the greatest soccer players of our generation?
1: Pele. I would have been in college probably. I watched his final game.
2: Yeah.
1: And I remember that. And I didn't watch soccer. You know, I really have never watched soccer. But when there's a great athlete like that,
2: Pele rose above that.
1: Rose above everything.
2: Right.
1: And I mean, I was shocked that I was cheering for a non-white athlete.
2: Exactly.
1: I hope Jasmine Crockett is happy now.
2: Yeah, like, right. How dare you? In fact, I was shocked that Pele had teammates. I thought it was just him.
1: It was him. Right.
2: It's right. Think about, remember the hype around him because he was good.
1: Yeah, he was.
2: I mean, you know, there's for soccer players, obviously Messi is, you know, the one everyone's talking about now. Did he beat the record? He was on the verge of beating a record.
1: Did
2: he hit it?
1: Look, I pay attention as much to soccer most of the time as I do this apparent controversy over the movie Odyssey.
2: What? Oh, my gosh. And the thing is, isn't it like 9 hours long? It's like really long, isn't it?
1: Long
2: movie?
1: a friend of mine sent me a meme on the Odyssey thing, and I'm like, yeah, there's a controversy or something on there.
2: Yeah,
1: I said, with all the other things going on in the world, that hasn't been my number one focus. What's the whole thing there? And he said, Dylan Mulvaney's in it. And I'm like, I had to look it up. I was like, I got to look this up. I don't even know. And he's not in it.
2: Oh.
1: Dylan Mulvaney's not in it, but there is a transgender in it.
2: Okay.
1: There's a transgender actor in Odyssey. Yes.
2: Oh, that's the controversy.
1: Well, that's one of them, and there's a whole bunch of others. I mean, it's being hit by the left and some on the right, but the majority of mainstream people on the right say it's a good move.
2: All right.
1: Which I will see when it comes out on Pluto with commercials 5 years from now.
2: Yeah, right. Exactly. Exactly.
1: Because I just don't.
2: Yeah, I mean,
1: I just don't go to many.
2: I keep seeing it, and it's like Matt Damon. I don't. It's weird because I don't see Matt Damon in that role. It just didn't seem like a fit to me. I don't know if he was the original choice, but I think Pauly Shore was the original choice. But
1: you know, the last movie I went to see
2: in a theater.
1: In a theater, I know what it was. Huh. I actually went to a matinee that started at like 11 o'clock on a Friday afternoon.
2: Yeah.
1: And there were about five people in there.
2: Right.
1: And it was, I think it was 2018, 29, Midway.
2: Okay.
1: Which was a great, and the reason I went was because I thought the fact that it was the most, you know, realistic, even, you know, using all the new, you know, whatever technology they use, AI back then, even it was much more accurate as to what the dive bombers actually felt and saw as they were coming down.
2: All right,
1: and so wonderful movie. Woody Harrelson was great in that movie.
2: Yeah,
1: I think it was Admiral Halsey.
2: He was
1: great in, he was absolutely great in that movie. In fact. To me, his best roles is between that and the crazy guy in 2012.
2: Yeah. Yeah.
1: But
2: Brendan Fraser is playing Eisenhower in a movie. And I don't know if it's out yet or it's about to come out.
1: And I'll never forget watching that movie, and I stayed for the credits.
2: Yeah.
1: And then I read up on it.
2: Right.
1: Do you know that that movie, Midway, which is a great movie about the Battle of Midway. They couldn't find any investors in Hollywood, in the United States, to invest on that.
2: No, it was foreign investment,
1: and
2: to a large extent.
1: And where was the foreign investment from for the movie Midway?
2: China.
1: Mm-hmm.
2: Yeah. Right.
1: Now, I don't know if it made money or not. I'll have to look that up to see if it made money.
2: Now, if you slow it down frame by frame, there's subliminal messages in it. If you play it backwards, the story goes completely differently.
1: DSA in America.
2: Yeah.
1: DSA in America.
2: Yeah, exactly.
1: Let Hassan Piker wear a Mao uniform when he gives a speech.
2: Right.
1: Yeah. But,
2: yeah. It's, you
1: really have played the racism card as far as you can take it when you're scanning to see racism in everything, and you're like, as Jasmine Crockett, Argentina versus Spain, racism.
2: Uh-huh.
1: And she couldn't even figure. She was like, well, they were against Argentina, for Argentina. Well, whatever. Racism.
2: Whatever it was racist.
1: She didn't even think it out.
2: No, she didn't. No, she didn't. Which proves there is no basis for those claims. She just screams racism.
1: Right. That's just hilarious.
2: Yeah.
1: That really was one of my favorites of the entire day. I was like, what in that? I mean, there's some good stuff yesterday with the whole Smithsonian and getting the head of the Smithsonian there before Congress, who could not tell you what a woman was.
2: Right.
1: It was just the beginning of it.
2: Yeah.
1: And Brandon Gill from Texas just blasted her. We'll have that audio.
2: Yeah.
1: On the way in.
2: And apparently Mamdani is not going to arrest Netanyahu. Who knew that he didn't have the authority to arrest Netanyahu?
1: And he's breaking his campaign promise.
2: That's the first thing I thought it was. He breaks, because I think it was the New York Post that put it, breaks another campaign promise. He's not going to be able to arrest Netanyahu. He was never going to.
1: And was it the New York Post that had the, or I don't know if it was the New York Post, but I saw one article that was written up on it saying one of his senior people said, look, he can't do it, so everybody stop talking about it.
2: Yeah.
1: It's like,
2: yeah.
1: The only reason they're talking about it
2: is because he promoted it.
1: Your boss promoted that he could do it.
2: Right. And he brought it up again recently.
1: Yeah, I love that. I love when Democrats do that.
2: Yeah.
1: Stop bringing it up. It's not important.
2: Yeah.
1: Well,
2: we're talking
1: your
2: about
1: guy
2: it.
1: Says it is important.
2: Right. Yeah.
1: Don't pay attention to what they're saying behind. Don't pay attention to the man behind the curtain.
2: Quit talking about the government-owned grocery stores. It'll happen. It's going to happen. Quit talking about free bus rides. All these campaign promises he floated out there. That won't happen without the rest of the state paying for them. Wow. Communism at its worst.
1: Or best.
2: No, that actually might be the best they can do.
1: We are Red Eye Radio.
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9: Here's your forecast from Watertown Radio and gowatertown.net. Lows level off around 55 overnight under mainly clear skies. Northeast winds around 5 miles per hour. Mainly sunny again Wednesday. High temperatures reach up to 79. Lows level off around 58 Wednesday night. Mainly clear. I'm meteorologist Mandy Faluber on Watertown Radio. Right now, 61.
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0: We are Red Eye Radio. He is Eric Carley, and I'm Gary McNamara. Welcome and good morning. Hey, you know, something that I need to bring up here, because we had talked about it before we went on vacation.
1: Yeah.
0: But I found it out when I was back in New York over the weekend.
1: Right.
0: They have canceled the Buffalo Naked bike ride. Remember we talked about the Buffalo Naked bike ride that was being held to protest the use of fossil fuels?
1: I took vacation and, time off for that.
0: And oil dependency. They canceled. They said because, number one, one of the causes, threats of violence.
1: And also the bicycle seats were too small.
0: Plus just general complaints. Now, the only thing is, again, we believe that people, if you wish to do it, you get the permit, you can do what you want.
1: Uh-huh.
0: But there were a lot of people also, knowing Buffalo. I mean, they may be liberal, but the last thing they want are naked people going around. And Buffalo is not Portland. So I knew there would be complaints on it. But as we said, the only point that we made is if you're doing this because of oil dependency and natural gas, oil, whatever,
1: right?
0: Then what I asked is, and I think this is even the more important question.
1: Right.
0: Are they going to have the naked bike ride in January to promote the use of natural gas and oil dependency to heat our homes? That is a fair question.
1: Yeah. I think that would be right. I think that'd be a good question.
0: You know, really show that you're willing to sacrifice.
1: Yeah.
0: You know, remember,
1: and also demonstrate how cold the water is. Yeah.
0: Well, protesters, leftist protesters in the past used to suffer. We're going on a hunger strike.
1: Yeah.
0: Well, come on, taking a naked bike ride when it's 80 degrees in July, that's not a sacrifice.
1: I like the old hunger strike. Well, it kind of evolved. The hunger strike used to be a real hunger strike, and then it turned out it was like, he's only eating once a day. Like, millions of people around the world eat once a day. That's not a hunger strike. That's called fasting.
0: A naked bike ride in January in Buffalo to promote not using natural gas and any type of oil commodity to heat your homes. Now, that would get my attention.
1: I would say, how about, how they used to do sit-downs? Do a naked sit-down.
0: I could see
1: in January in Buffalo.
0: I could see George Costanza. Yeah. I was on the bike ride. I was on the bike ride.
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1: And I'm Gary McNamara along with Eric Harley. Coming up in just a minute, Mamdani says that he cannot arrest Netanyahu, breaking a campaign promise.
2: One more time.
1: Like we thought it was going to happen. And now he cannot define what the working man is.
2: Ah.
1: We'll get to that more in just a minute.
2: 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And maybe we'll share your story soon right here.
1: It was hilarious yesterday. We briefly mentioned it here to start the show, but it was just so funny when Mamdani backed off, and because it was everywhere.
2: Yeah.
1: It was just on, when I say everywhere, it was everywhere on social media, CNN, MS Now, you know, Fox. Everybody was covering, you know, whether he can arrest Netanyahu when Netanyahu comes to the United States. Mm-hmm. And we all, again, when he made the campaign promise, we said, he's lying to you.
2: He doesn't have the authority.
1: He doesn't have the authority. That's not going to happen. And when it got to the point yesterday where I saw the story where one of his own people said, look, we need to stop talking about this. Yeah, he should be arrested, but the mayor cannot arrest him. Only the federal government can. It's like, you know, basically, stop talking about it. It's like,
2: well, where was that during the campaign?
1: Yeah, where were you then? Where were you then? And so... that's hilarious. And then when you get into the minutiae of socialism and promoting class warfare, it's real tough, because this is fascinating. It's real tough when the base that is really voting for you are the rich elite, and you're trying to say you support the working man. Excuse me, I know that's... working man and woman, and whatever other gender you identify as. I mean, somebody was saying, I'm a friend of mine on Facebook the other day, Monday, it's Friday. It can't be Monday. I just can't handle this. And I said, I've got no problem. I just identify every day as Friday.
2: That's right.
1: Identify what I wish to identify in the days of the week.
2: Exactly.
1: To make me feel good.
2: That's right.
1: This was the definition of the working class.
2: All right.
1: The New York Times went so far as to accuse Mamdani this is from the New York Post, of deflecting when Lulu Garcia Navarro from the New York Times pressed Mamdani for a definition of the working class he professes to champion at a recent sit-down. The first answer he gave, Mamdani said, the working class included all who work to pay their bills. Well, that's everybody.
2: Elon Musk has like 19 jobs.
1: But he does work to pay. Yes. He also works to pay his bills.
2: As far as I know, his lights are still on. He's paying his bills.
1: When the reporter for the New York Times asked If it included someone making $250,000 a year, the mayor affirmed that he did before ultimately drawing his line at $1 million a year. This is a man, from the New York Post writes this, this is a man who knows where his bread is buttered.
2: Yeah.
1: Mamdani is a self-described socialist whose political success depends on his ability to present as a champion of the working man, the kind who clocks in early, stays late, and coarsens his calluses in the interim. I love that. What yeah. What great writing. I just love
2: yeah,
1: that.
2: I love it.
1: After the triumph of three far-left candidates, he backed in high-profile Big Apple congressional primaries last month. He heralded the supposed shift in the balance of power between the working people and the special interest.
2: Mm-hmm.
1: Finally, he declared, working people are going to have more of a voice in the halls of power. Except they don't. Because Mamdani and his disciples, potent political based, is composed not of overlooked everymen, but an all at once, excuse me, and but an at once privileged and aggrieved white collar class. The proof is in the pudding. According to the Times post-primary analysis of Mamdani's decisive defeat of Andrew Cuomo over the summer, the former beat the latter in the higher incomes, 42 to 30, whiter, 39 to 34, and more college educated, 45 to 28. But the more moderate ex-governor, God, calling Andrew Cuomo a moderate, this is how far left they've gone.
2: Yeah, right.
1: Jeez.
2: Yeah.
1: But the more moderate ex-governor came out ahead in lower income, 49 to 38, and black, 51 to 34. The Bronx backed Cuomo. Mamdani ran up the numbers in wealthy Manhattan and Brooklyn. A nearly identical story played out this summer. In the congressional races, Mamdani successfully upended. And so that's the entire point. A working man. How do you sell that? That's a very tough sell. So a working person is someone who makes $1 million. Well, if you're working, you're working. It's like,
2: yeah. Yeah.
1: But I'm waiting for the left to say this. But you're not working if you like your job. If you like your job, you're not working. See, the definition of a working person should be somebody who whines and complains about their job all the time.
2: And makes very little money.
1: And makes very little money doing it, right.
2: Yeah, that should most people in radio.
1: Right. But if you like your job, like mm-hmm. we do, mm-hmm. there's no work involved.
2: Right, there is no work involved. Well, the liberals do the work for us.
1: But, well, I mean, that was traditionally what the Democrats would say. Now, if you're a white-collar worker making buco bucks.
2: Yeah.
1: $1 million a year, you are now part of the working class. And it's a great point that the New York Post, you know, brings out. It's like, well, that's who supports him. It's the millionaires that support Mamdani.
2: Yeah.
1: It's not the working class.
2: Exactly. You know, this is the thing. You know, there was a survey that came out. It showed. And this was the majority of people who said they were going to vote for him before the election. Said, we don't think his policies will work. But we want him to be the mayor. What? If you got a business and you bring in somebody and you want to hire them for the manager, right? Look, I don't think you're going to do a good job. But I'm going to hire you. That's what they did. According to that poll. And they know it's not going to work. You have more and more Democrats coming out, especially after the DSA putting all their stuff out. But really, he was the one who kicked the door open. You know, I had said leading up to the mayoral election of New York City that he won. I said, first of all the polls show there's no way he's not going to win. He's going to win. And so now the party has to decide, because you couldn't get Chuck and a couple of other top Democrats. I know Chuck's on his way out. You know, they don't want the older guard. They need, you know, fresh blood in there. But they had to decide as a party that communism, if we're going to cross into that true communism threshold. Now, the voters in New York City did it. But then that empowered all of the others, and now you have the Democratic Socialists of America putting out there what they want to do, what their goal is, which you and I have been talking about for years. We didn't need them to write it down, but they did. So we thank them for proving us right. We would always get there, come on, slippery slope. Slippery slope. There's no slippery slope. It's here, it's now. And it's only going to get more extreme. There's no way it's not. They now just have to get, you know, I mean, I don't know where they go next. I have no idea. You know, if they're fighting for children to be able to mutilate their own genitalia, I don't know how it gets more insane than that. The communism thing, you and I get. We go back to the Cold War era. We know what communism can't do. We know how it can fail. But this is a whole new generation. You know, it reminds me of the young reporters when Hillary was running against Trump in 2016. Those young reporters who were children when Bill was in the White House and had all the Monica Lewinsky thing and everything else regarding, you know, all his allegations and things that happened. And then they learned about that, and those young reporters wanted to ask Hillary. Well, now, again, we've gone through another generation. They know nothing about communism and how it works. What they see is free stuff. I thought it was weak that Mamdani was talking free bus rides. Bus rides. I mean, I know it's New York City, and a lot of people rely on public transportation. It's way too expensive to park and own a vehicle in New York City. But I thought, man, you got to go bigger than that. Well, he started to go bigger than that. Next thing you know, he's got Hochul going, okay, here's a check for a few billion dollars. And now we're full on into it. They still don't know, these young minds who voted for him, don't know what communism fully means.
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10: 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It appears by its own numbers, the U.S. government seems insolvent. 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

0: We are Red Eye Radio. He's Eric Cronin. I'm Gary McNamara. So the most fascinating thing is when you actually put it together in just a sentence that only takes a couple of seconds. And that's in when you look at Mamdani's socialism, the communism, whatever. It's, you know, it's always sold through class warfare. It's for the working man.
1: Yes.
0: But the problem is the working man isn't the demographic that's supporting you. It's right. The rich elite.
1: Right.
0: And so you have to change the definition of the traditional working class that you were hoping to get the masses to support you in. But by saying that the working class is up to $1 million, you've just blown your opportunity to use class warfare. And so where do you go when only the rich elite, not only, but I mean the vast majority of the rich elite is where your support comes from, and you wouldn't win without them.
1: Right, right.
0: You've got to change all your definitions in order to promote class warfare, and it's tough to have economic class warfare when the person who is making $30,000 a year, you put in the same classification as the person making $1 million a year.
1: Right, exactly.
0: That's a tough political hill to climb.
1: Yeah, yeah. It's, you know, this is the problem. When you start going through the policies and trying to implement policies in these areas, and New York City is a great example of what the DSA wants to do, then you're going to find these limitations. This is why I think the DSA is trying to do it. You know, look, we want to do this nationwide, basically, so we can borrow money till no end. That's what they think we can do. But that's not going to work either.
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8: From ABC News, I'm Chuck Sievertson. U.S. forces ended an 11th straight night of air attacks on Iran, says the U.S. military. Another reason why there's no oil tanker traffic through the Strait of Hormuz, a blockade not only by the U.S., but by Iran-backed rebels from Yemen, having an impact on one of the Strait's gateways, says ABC News Chief Global Affairs Correspondent Martha Raddatz in Jordan.
9: New concerns emerging in the critical Red Sea. Two oil tankers turning around after Iran-backed Houthi rebels threatened shipping traffic there. All of this spiking oil and gas prices.
8: Defense Secretary Hegseth on Capitol Hill pushing for over $80 billion more for the war. Republican Florida Congressman Carlos Ximenes.
10: We go back to that 60-day ceasefire, which allowed Iran to breathe. We have ropes. We should have kept our pedal to the metal and continue. And then if they wanted to negotiate, fine, come to the negotiating table. But while we're negotiating, we're going to continue our operations until...

0: Government through December 4th, six Democrats voting with the Republican majority. The bill will need 60 votes in the Senate to pass to avoid a government shutdown on September 30th. You're listening to ABC News.
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0: After hosting Lebanese President Joseph Aoun at the White House Tuesday,
3: we are going to solve a lot of problems. We've already solved some of them for Lebanon. As you know, there's a Hezbollah problem, but we've done some things that I think the world will take notice. The
0: President announced he'll allow American carriers to resume direct flights to Lebanon. Those flights were suspended by President Reagan in 1985 following the hijacking of TWA Flight 847. Searchers say they've located the wreckage of the Pan Am flight that crashed into the waters off Puerto Rico in 1952. That crash led to the flight attendant safety requirements you see today about where to find the life vest and how to put it on. Chicago, now home to a quad of rescued belugas.
4: The four female beluga whales were relocated to saltwater habitats of Shedd Aquarium's Abbott Oceanarium in Chicago, the first in a coordinated international effort to rescue a large pod of belugas from Marine Land of Canada, now closed and no longer able to provide care for the whales. The four belugas, all female, and the subpod kept together due to their bonds. They were transported by plane and truck in specialized water containers. There are plans to move more belugas from the closed marine park to facilities in the U.S. Michelle Franzen, ABC News.
0: Powerball sales have now started in the United Kingdom. Players are vying for the same jackpot as those in the U.S. Chuck Sievertson, ABC News.
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9: I'm Greg Bell, and we opened this time with a private eye, who also had a pleasant singing voice. Then it's soap opera time as we make our weekly visit to Valley Springs for Mary Foster, the editor's daughter. It's not surprising that most weeks Detective Richard Diamond found some time to warble a tune, because you see, the actor who played him first found fame as a 1930s big screen song and dance man. Dick Powell was seen often alongside Ruby Keeler and or Gloria Blondell in a number of motion picture musicals, including 42nd Street, Footlight Parade, and The Hollywood Hotel. In 1944, though, he lobbied for and successfully earned the role of Raymond.

0: and Chandler's private eye, Philip Marlowe, in the 1944 film noir classic Murder, My Sweet, also known as Farewell, My Lovely. It was later dramatized for Lux Radio Theater, with Powell back as Marlowe. It proved he could also play such a character on the radio. Now, first he was Richard Rogue, and then in late 1948, he was heard in an audition recording for Yours Truly, Johnny Dollar on CBS. Instead of taking that role, though, he opted to play Richard Diamond over on NBC. This offering of that features the original voice of Elmer Fudd, Arthur Q. Bryan, as Lieutenant Levinson. You'll also hear Larry Dobkin and Edgar Barrier. It's from June 7, 1953.
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0: ain't Richard Diamond, the smiling gumshoe.
1: Well, if it ain't Sergeant Otis, the laughing hyena. The lieutenant in?
0: Yeah, go on in and spoil his afternoon.
1: You know, Otis, I think you've got the kindest, most wonderful face in the whole wide world.
0: You do?
1: Absolutely. But I do wish you'd do me a favor.
0: Well, sure, anything.
1: Stop wearing it upside down. Hello, Walt.
2: Hello, Rick. Sit down.
1: Oh, thanks, thanks. What's doing?
2: Want a sandwich?
1: I'll take some of that coffee.
2: Sure. Something on your mind, Rick?
1: No, just got tired of sitting around the office.
2: No business?
1: Not in a week. Got any sugar?
2: Oh, yeah, I forgot. Here. Yeah, Otis?
0: Lieutenant, I got some guy on the phone who won't give me his name. Says he wants to talk to you. Matter of life and death.
2: Okay, put him on.
0: Right.
2: Homicide, Lieutenant Levinson.
3: I'm going to say this once, so listen carefully. Tonight, somewhere in New York City, I'm going to kill a man, and there's nothing you can do about it.
2: What?
3: Promptly at 8 o'clock, somewhere in this city, I'm going to kill a man.
2: Hello? Hello?
1: Something wrong?
2: Some guy says he's going to kill somebody at 8 o'clock tonight.
1: Oh, dandy.
2: Crank.
1: Did he say who his victim is going to be?
2: No, just a crank.
1: I should have humored him. Made suggestions. My landlord, for instance.
2: Be a little gruesome if he really did it.
1: Yeah, you'd have a hard time protecting 8 million people from a killer you don't know anything about.
2: Hope it was just a crank. Otis.
0: Yeah, Lieutenant.
2: If that guy calls back, put him through and trace the call.
0: Right.
2: It sure would be miserable if that call was on the level.
1: Oh, relax. I'll have some more coffee. I had some more coffee. Walt worried a little, not a lot, because the big precinct caters to a good number of cranks every day. We talked about old times, and around 6, I matched Walt for dinner. He stuffed himself at the automat until I ran out of change and begged for mercy. Then he dropped me off at my flat on 53rd and went back to the precinct. I showered, shaved, slipped into my blue suit, and headed for the door. Yeah?
0: Do me a favor, will you, Rick?
1: You gotta stop stuffing yourself, Walt. You sound like you got indigestion.
0: I'm down at the morgue. Meet me here, please.
1: Oh, now look, I got a date with a live one.
0: I'm in on the start of some troubles, liable to grow. That guy who called made good. He stabbed a man to death on Broadway at 8 o'clock.

0: Here he is, Lieutenant.
1: Hello, Walt.
2: Hi, Rick. Thanks for coming down. Okay, Hal.
1: Who is he? Who was he?
2: Brother identified him, Abraham Weiss. Stabbed in the heart from behind with a long, thin instrument.
1: On Broadway at 8 o'clock.
2: That's right. Dozen people saw him stagger to the curb and fall. Most of them just thought he was drunk.
1: You think your boy on the phone did it?
2: 8 o'clock, right on the nose. Whoever did it must have walked up behind him, jabbed him just below the left shoulder blade, and kept on walking.
1: What do you want me for, Walt?
2: If this guy on the phone did kill Abraham Weiss and we can't find a motive, it's a little more than a simple killing. We may be mixed up with a madman.
1: Oh, so I qualify in that league.
2: You're one of the few guys who really is interested in criminal psychology.
1: Well, I think it's the answer. You can't stop something unless you know the cause.
2: Will you give me a hand, Rick?
1: Sure, sure.
2: I've got Weiss's family at the station.
1: Let's go see them.
3: Why? Why, Lieutenant? Why did this happen to Abe?
2: That's what we're going to try and find out, Mrs. Weiss. We were hoping you might help us.
3: Oh, he didn't have any enemies. He was a good man. We have three children. I left them with Mrs. Bilotti, my neighbor. It's going to be hard on them.
1: You're sure your husband didn't know it?
3: No. He didn't have any enemies. He was a good husband and a good father. Everybody liked him. But only last week, Mrs. Dowd up the street from us.
1: We'd like a list of your brother's friends, Mr. Weiss. Where he worked, people he had business with, anyone you can remember who might give us a lead.
4: Been sitting out there thinking about that. There just isn't anyone that I know would want to kill Abe. He was a good guy, did his job, took care of Louise and the kids. He didn't bother nobody.
2: How long were Louise and Abe married?
4: Six years. Maybe a little more.
1: Nice girl, Louise.
4: Oh, the best. Good wife.
2: What happens to her now?
4: I'll take care of him.
1: You're not married, huh?
4: No.
2: Quite a job, taking care of a widow and three kids.
4: I'm doing all right. It's the least I can do.
1: You got a girl?
4: Yeah, why?
1: Maybe going to get married, huh?
4: Well, I'm engaged. I've been thinking about it. It'll have to wait for a while, I guess. Until Louise gets back on her feet.
2: Okay. Tell us about some of your brother's friends.
4: Well, I guess his best friend was Art Brearley. They was awful close to here.
1: He told us about everyone he could think of. Gave us a dozen names and addresses we could check. Like Louise, Martin couldn't figure why anyone would want to kill Abraham Weiss. The next was Mrs. Rebecca Weiss. Tired. The hurt in her eyes enough for all the mothers who had raised a son and lost him.
2: We'll try not to keep you too long, Mrs. Weiss.
3: It's all right, Lieutenant. You want to help.
1: Would you like a glass of water?
3: No. When will I be able to see my son? It's right that I should see my son.
2: A few questions first, if you don't mind.
3: I know you're trying to help. Just me a few questions. As many as you like, Lieutenant.
1: Not long with Mrs. Rebecca Weiss. Nothing that would help to catch her son's killer. So we checked the people who had known Abraham, and there were plenty. His boss gave us a few more names to add to the long list. All of them friends who couldn't imagine why anyone would want to kill a nice guy like Abe. At 7:30 the next morning, Walt looked at reports and poured more coffee.
2: Here. I'll put sugar in it.
4: Thanks.
2: If that phone call was on the level, why would a guy kill like that? Call us and tell us he was going to do it. What would be his reason?
1: Couldn't guess. But if that guy who called did do the killing, you can bet he'll phone again.
2: Why?
1: Well, he bragged he was going to do it. He'll want the credit.
2: Well, I gotta get some rest. A couple hours anyway.
1: Let's both get a couple. Yeah.
0: Sorry.
1: It doesn't matter. Lousy dream. What time is it?
0: 5 o'clock.
1: Oh, I died, didn't I?
0: Our boy called again.
1: Oh? You trace it?
0: Phone booth in Grand Central.
1: What do you have to say?
0: Not much. Wanted to know how we liked his handiwork.
1: What's a good answer to that one?
2: Well, I said a few things, but I guess he figured we weren't satisfied, so he promised he'd kill somebody else tonight.
5: Hello, Rick. Seen the papers?
1: No.
5: Here.
1: Fiend terrorizes city. Unknown killer murders at will. Police baffled.
5: Everybody's on my back.
1: Exactly. What did he say?
5: You want to hear? I made a recording.
1: Let's hear it.
6: Okay, Otis, put him on.
7: Hello, Lieutenant.
6: Yeah?
7: What do you think now, Lieutenant? I did what I said I was going to do, didn't I?
6: Look, who is this?
7: The man who called yesterday and said he was going to kill someone at 8 o'clock last night.
6: I don't believe it.
7: Well, certainly you do. If you'd like to stall so you can have this call traced, well, you'd better listen. I want everybody to know just how stupid the police force really is. I'm going to kill again tonight, and there's nothing you can do about it.
6: Look, you, whoever you are, if it's the last thing I ever do, I'll...
7: Tonight at 8, another innocent victim will die because the police can do nothing about it.
6: Hello. Hello. Otis. The call came from a phone booth in Grant.
1: He said another innocent victim.
5: Yeah, so he's a nut. For some reason, he hates the police force. There's your motive.
1: Well, I guess it's possible, but something sticks in my craw.
5: Yeah? What?
1: 8 o'clock. Why pick 8 o'clock both times?
5: Well, I guess, like you said, he wants the credit. We're liable to get a couple of killings in an evening. He wants us to be sure which one he did.
1: Okay, so he makes it 8 o'clock the first time. Why the second? Why not 6 or 7 or 10 or...
5: Just following a pattern, I guess.
1: Maybe so. Well, what'll we do?
5: I got every man possible on the streets. But, Rick, let's face it, this is a pretty big city. And at 6-2 and even, if he does kill again, it won't be anywhere near the scene of his first stabbing.
1: I guess we just wait.
5: Yeah. A little over an hour to go.
1: So we waited. Walt got the coffee going, and I went through a whole package of cigarettes. Somewhere in the middle of New York, probably on a crowded street, a man was walking, waiting like we were for 8 o'clock, waiting to stab someone through the heart. Waiting for 8 o'clock.
5: Want coffee?
1: No.
5: Give me a cigarette.
1: You don't smoke.
5: Want a bet?
1: Here.
5: Got a match?
1: Got a lighter. This is no good.
5: Yeah? Let's go.
1: Where to?
5: Entrance to Madison Square Garden. Man stabbed to death in the crowd going into the fights. Right at 8 o'clock.
8: We're right in the middle of a Richard Diamond case. Stick around. We'll be back to solve it after this.
9: Here's your forecast from Watertown Radio and GoWatertown.net. Lows dip down to about 55 overnight under mainly clear skies. Northeasterly winds around 5 miles per hour. Mainly sunny again Wednesday. Highs level off around 80. Lows dip down to about 58 Wednesday night. Mainly clear. I'm meteorologist Mandy Faluber on Watertown Radio. Currently, it's 59 degrees.
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1: A man murdered going into Madison Square Garden to see the fights. Stabbed through the heart while he stood in the middle of the large crowd. We went through the same routine, identify the body, question witnesses who had been close to him, see his friends, anyone who knew him.
2: Name's Leon Ellis. Small-time fight manager. No family. He handles a young kid named Billy Martin. Wasn't fighting last night.
1: At 10 o'clock the next morning, we found Billy Martin working at the East Side Gym. We talked to him for a while, but he couldn't help much. So we kept going, making our list of names, talking to everyone, all morning and into the afternoon. By 4:30, we were holding each other up.
2: Look, we're working with a madman who kills anybody close to him so he can show how helpless we are to stop him. The whole city's in a panic. The newspapers are blasting everybody in the department, yours truly in particular. Yeah?
18: I got him on the line again. He even bragged to me about this last killing.
2: Trace it as fast as you can.
18: Right.
2: Start that recorder, Rick. It's our boy again.
1: Okay. Go ahead.
2: Fifth Precinct, Lieutenant Levinson.
19: You can skip the formalities, Lieutenant. Your sergeant told you who was on the line. Well, I did it again last night, didn't I, Lieutenant?
2: Okay, so we can't stop you. I admit it. I'll admit it to the papers. That should make you happy. The police department can't do anything about it. That's what you want, isn't it?
19: Again tonight, Lieutenant. One more person will die.
2: Now, wait a minute. At least give me a chance to talk to
19: you. While you trace the call? No. Tonight at 8 o'clock, and you can't stop that.
2: Hello? Yeah?
18: Call came from a phone booth in Rockefeller Center.
2: Fix the right place to call from. We look pretty silly rounding up everybody in Rockefeller Center.
1: Walt looked sick, and I felt it. What could we do? We knew nothing about our killer or where he'd strike next. Walt called in the reporters and gave them the story. The papers would blast the department, but it was the best way to warn the public to stay off the streets. The department was alerted, radio stations were given bulletins to broadcast, and Walt and I climbed into a prowl car and started cruising. At 8:05, it came in.
20: Attention, all units in the vicinity of Zone 12, Patrol 11 in front of 415 West 64th, 415 William 64, ambulance, dead body, car 73, come in, please.
2: 73, go ahead.
20: 211 at 415 West 64 is a stabbing, Lieutenant.
2: Roger. That's it, Rick.
1: The victim was an elderly man dressed expensively and lying face down on the sidewalk. Again, no witnesses to the killing. Most of the people who had seen the man fall realized almost immediately what had happened because of the publicity on the last two killings. But like one man said...
21: Well, how are you going to see who killed him in a crowd like this? Maybe 100 people on the block when it happens. Boy, you guys better start doing something.
22: Yes, sir.
2: Does Mr. Arthur Reeves live here?
19: Yes, sir, but Mr. Reeves is not in at the moment.
2: I'm from the police. Lieutenant Levinson, homicide.
19: Homicide?
2: I'd like to talk with everybody in the house.
19: Certainly, sir. Has something happened to Mr. Reeves?
2: He's been murdered.
19: Oh, no. No, not Mr. Reeves.
3: How many people in the house?
19: Myself, the maid, and Mr. George Reeves, Mr. Reeves' nephew.
2: Tell him I'd like to talk with him.
1: And we talked with the three people in the dead man's house. The maid, the butler, and George Reeves, the nephew.
4: I warned him not to take his walk tonight. I showed him the papers.
1: Did he usually take walks at night?
4: That's for the past 15 years.
2: Know why anyone would want to kill him?
4: Mr. Reeves? Of course not. You know very good and well it was that fiend what did it.
2: How about you? Can you think of why anyone would want to kill your employer?
19: No, sir. I've been with Mr. Reeves for over 20 years. I'm acquainted with most of his friends and associates.
22: Look here. I can assure you that my uncle knew no one who would want to kill him.
1: You're his nephew?
22: That's right.
1: Your uncle took walks every night?
22: Yes, every night.
1: Well, if you don't mind, we'd like you all to come down to the station to make statements.
2: Okay, we got the statements, another list of names, and a long one. None of these killings tie together. Nobody on the first list has any connection with anybody on the second list. Let's face it, if that madman calls again, we can't stop him.
1: Oh, take it easy.
2: Well, can we?
1: I want to talk to the maid, the butler, and the nephew again.
2: Why? It's just the same as all the others.
1: I want to talk to them, okay?
2: I'm sorry. Getting jumpy.
1: No, you're tired. So am I.
2: Otis, send in the maid. What are you doing?
1: Fixing the recorder. I may want to listen to it again. So we again talked to the maid, then the butler, then the nephew. And the tape recorder picked up everything they said, and it sounded very much like everything everybody else had said after the first two killings. Ward let them go home and went up to talk to the commissioner. When he came back, he looked pretty discouraged.
2: I'm sure on the griddle. Solve it or turn in my badge.
1: I want you to listen to something.
2: Oh, sure.
1: I've cut out sections of tape, stuck them together.
23: Mr. Reeves took walks every night after dinner, and dinner was always at 7?
4: That's right.
23: Then he always left sometimes close to 8?
4: Yes, 7:30 or a quarter to 8.
23: He was never gone more than half an hour?
4: No.
2: What time did he leave tonight?
23: About a quarter to 8. Weren't you worried when he didn't come back within half an hour?
19: Well, certainly. Both the maid and I were very anxious.
23: Were you all in the house between a quarter of 8 and the time we arrived?
19: Yes, sir.
23: Where was Mr. Reeves' nephew?
19: In his room. He went up right after dinner.
23: How wealthy was your employer?
4: He was very wealthy.
23: Mr. Reeves, who inherits your uncle's fortune?
19: Why, I do.
23: Was Mr. Reeves ever longer than half an hour with his walks?
4: Never more than a few minutes, one way or the other.
2: Who handles your uncle's affairs, Mr. Reeves?
23: Well, Richard B. Gregg. He's been my uncle's attorney for many years.
4: Young Mr. Reeves has always been excitable. Got in a lot of trouble in the past.
19: Yes, he argued with his uncle many times. No, Mr. Reeves didn't come down and ask why his uncle had been gone so long.
23: Certainly I worried about my uncle, but I thought he might have stopped along the way for something or other.
2: Okay, so you took out pieces of the testimony and stuck them together. So what?
1: Just this. Every one of these killings have taken place at 8 o'clock.
2: I know, and it's worried you.
1: Now, this is the first time that one of our victims was certain to be out on the streets at 8 o'clock.
2: Coincidence.
1: Maybe. Mr. Reeves was a wealthy man, very wealthy.
2: And the nephew gets his money, and the nephew was in his room at the time of the killing.
1: Who saw him?
2: The butler and the maid both say he was up there.
1: So he climbs out a window. His uncle was killed only 2 blocks from the house. Plenty of time to stab him, get back through the window.
2: You're really reaching out, aren't you?
1: Sure I am. What do you want me to do?
2: Well, the nephew's voice certainly doesn't match the ones we got on the threatening phone calls.
1: So he disguises it. I got an idea.
2: What?
1: Let's put a tail on all three of these people anyway. It's not much. It's all we've got so far. I'm going out to check on something. Well, here's something to make your hair curl. I just saw the attorney for the Reeves estate, and he said the old man was planning on changing his will, leaving all his money to charity, not his nephew. He was supposed to meet with Mr. Reeves this morning.
2: And Reeves gets killed last night.
1: Pretty convenient for the nephew.
2: We can't arrest him on that.
1: No, but it makes a good motive.
2: You think the nephew would kill two men and then his uncle, just so it would look like a madman had picked out another innocent victim?
1: You've got to admit it'd be pretty clever.
2: There's an understatement. Yeah?
18: He's on the line again, Lieutenant. I'm tracing him.
2: Oh, no. Our boy again. There goes your theory. Hello?
19: You can't do anything, Lieutenant. I've killed 3 men, and you can't stop me. I'm going to kill again tonight at 8.
2: Hello? It was him, all right. Tonight at 8. Rick, we've just got to do... Yeah?
18: Call came from Grand Central again.
2: Okay. Well, what happens to your theory now?
1: Well, he might do it again. Expect you to react just this way. Who's tailing George Reeves?
2: Harrison.
1: When does he report in again?
2: Checks in on the hour. Last time was about 20 minutes ago.
1: 40 minutes to go, huh? No way of contacting him?
2: No.
1: Okay, we wait.
2: Yeah? Yeah? Where was he at 4:46? Don't let him out of your sight.
1: Well?
2: At 4:46, George Reeves made a phone call from a booth in Grand Central Station. He's home now.
1: Well, we had something. A motive and a man calling from Grand Central, but not enough to make an arrest. We waited until 7 and then headed for the Reeves house.
2: The area is surrounded. He'll have 2 men on him no matter where he goes.
1: He's still in the house?
2: According to Harrison.
1: No, I want to do more than pick him up with a knife.
2: Here he comes.
1: Yeah. Climbing into his car.
2: Attention, cars 3, 14, 15. Suspect heading east. Proceed east on your streets.
1: We tailed him, keeping in contact with the other cars as they stayed parallel. When Reeves turned off, we went on ahead, notified the car on our right or left to pick him up. That way Reeves wouldn't suspect a tail. About 7:30, we got a call that Reeves had parked. We headed for the spot in a hurry.
20: Suspect is heading north on Coulter.
1: Oh, get ahead of him. Park at the corner of Davis. We'll pick him up there. We stopped at the corner and got out of the car. We waited until we spotted Reeves walking in our direction and then let him pass and followed, staying close. We kept after him until 8:05. He swung out on Broadway and was pushing his way through the crowd. Then it happened.
2: Where'd he go?
1: We've lost him. Come on.
2: 3 minutes to 8.
1: Let us through, please.
4: Well, I never...
1: Get out of the way.
2: Oh, you push! Look out. You see him turn off?
1: No, he's got to be... Walt, Walt, crossing the street.
2: Let's go.
1: Reeves.
21: What? Rose! Look out for the knife.
18: No, no, let me go, let me go.
21: Drop it.
2: You okay?
1: Yeah. Here's the knife.
4: Young man. Young man, what right have you got to hit that nice gentleman? He was helping me across the street. I have a good mind to report.
1: Lady, lady. If this man was helping you across the street, just forget about him. Go bet on a horse or something. This is your lucky night.

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0: Richard Diamond, Private Detective, stars Dick Powell in the title role and was written by Blake Edwards, with music composed and conducted by Frank Worth. Dick Powell directed the RKO production Split Second, which is now in release. And his latest film appearance was in the Metro-Goldwyn-Mayer award-winning The Bad and the Beautiful. Richard Diamond, Private Detective, is transcribed in Hollywood by Jaime Del Valle. This is Bill Foreman inviting you to be with us next Sunday at this time when Rexall Drug Products again bring you Dick Powell as Richard Diamond, Private Detective.
1: Cover-up murders from June 7, 1953. That same script had previously been used on the series back in the fall of 1950. In the one we just heard, the role of Lieutenant Levinson was indeed played by Arthur Q. Bryan, the original voice of cartoon character Elmer Fudd. Now, as you heard, that one was also written by future television and film legend Blake Edwards. His credits include Peter Gunn, Breakfast at Tiffany's, Days of Wine and Roses, 10, SOB, and Victor Victoria. Well, I'm your host, Greg Bell, and up next on When Radio Was, our weekly visit with Mary Foster, the editor's daughter, right after we take this break.
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0: Kroger Bread, the brand new bread with a twist, brings you Mary Foster, the editor's daughter, transcribed. Now, Mary Foster, the editor's daughter. And now, as we visit the Fosters and their friends, it's early evening at the house of Amelia Parrish. She and Jerry Dalton, her boarder, are talking. We get the impression that they're almost quarreling, for Amelia is saying,
10: I don't care what you say, Jerry. It ain't a bit fair of you, no matter how you look at it.
11: It seems to me you're being very unreasonable about this, Amelia.
10: No, I ain't either.
11: I'm sorry, but I think you are. I see no earthly reason why I should postpone my wedding. because my wedding date was set long before yours was, and I cannot understand why you had to pick the same day and then expect me to postpone one.
10: Well, I've lived in Valley Springs lots longer than
11: well,
10: you.
11: Well, I don't consider that a sufficient reason. No, Amelia, I'm going right ahead with my plans.
10: But what are you going to do for someone to stand up with you? Seems to me that you might at least put your wedding off till you can find somebody else.
11: I think Mary will be glad to help me.
10: I need her to stand up with me.
11: Under the circumstances, Amelia, where you made your decision just this afternoon to be married Friday, I think I'm entirely justified in going to Mary and asking her. If she refuses, that's something else again. But Jack Kelsey said he was pretty sure she'd act as my maid of honor.
10: Kelsey? When did you talk with him about it?
11: Just before you got home. He phoned from New York.
10: Huh. Seems to me that fella's just running this wedding to suit himself. Telephoning or telegraphing everybody in Valley Springs.
11: I think Jack's being very helpful.
10: What would you say if you was to find out he deliberately got Mrs. Cook to telegraph that she couldn't stand up with you in order that he could persuade you to ask Mary? What would you say to that?
11: I wouldn't believe it.
10: You'd have to believe it if you found it out, wouldn't you?
11: I don't see that this discussion is getting us anywhere, Amelia.
10: Now, you hark to me. I don't want Mary to go to New York. I don't believe her father does either. And I don't want her to go on Kelsey's account. He's planning for them to go running around to the theaters and nightclubs and those places, and I don't think that that'll do Mary one bit of good.
11: It seems to me that that's a decision for Mary to make.
10: Well, it ain't. Put all that to one side. I want you to get somebody besides Mary, because I want her to be right with me when I'm married to Tom.
11: Oh, Amelia, for goodness sake, be reasonable.
10: I am.
11: You know you're not.
10: Well, Jerry, let me ask you this. Are you marrying George Peters because you're in love with him?
11: Yes, of course. What do you mean?
10: I don't think you are. I don't think you're in love with him in the least bit. You can't very well be if you're in love with another man, can you?
11: Amelia, I don't...
10: Let me finish what I'm saying, Jerry. I don't mean to say this to hurt you or anything of the kind. That ain't my purpose. But if you ain't in love with a man, it seems to me that it'd be wise to take time to think it over well before going ahead and marrying him. Don't you think so?
11: That's something I absolutely refuse to talk about.
10: I said I didn't mean to hurt you.
11: It's my own affair, Amelia. I'll marry anybody I please without interference from anyone.
10: You're in love with Dr. Nelson.
11: I...
10: Honest, Jerry, I hate to see you taking this step. It ain't a mite sensible. Furthermore, it ain't a bit fair to George to go ahead and marry him under the circumstances.
11: Amelia, you and I have been very good friends. You've been awfully kind to me since I've been here in Valley Springs, but we're not going to be friends any longer if you say one more word about this. Just one.
10: All right. Have it your own way, Jerry. But tell me this. Are you going to ask Mary?
11: Yes, I'm going over right now to her house.
10: Even when you know I want her to be with me?
11: Yes, because my wedding date was set long before yours.
10: Very well. But I'll warn you right here and now, Jerry. If I can talk Mary out of going to New York, I'm going to do it. And I mean every word of it.
12: She's going to be married next Friday, too, huh?
10: So she says.
12: I guess that I never saw such a woman as she is. She just amuses the daylights right out of me. Wants to keep you from going to Jerry's wedding, so she takes this way of trying to accomplish it. You think poor old Tom was just a pawn in a game or something, I swear you would. Hello. Oh, yeah, hello, Tom. How are you tonight? You're disturbed. What about? Yeah. Now, just a second here, Tom. Wait, hold on. No, I ain't going to suggest any such thing to Amelia. No, sir. Well, you recall the trouble I got into before with both of you when I tried to make suggestions some time ago about you and Amelia getting married. No, from now on, no suggestions from me about anybody's marriage. No, sir. Well, I'm sorry, but that's the way it's got to be. All right.
13: 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We'll be right back with more after this.
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12: I might have known I'd get a telephone call from Tom.
10: What was that all about?
12: Well, it seems it suddenly dawned on Tom that next Friday is going to get here awful quick. He ain't ready. Ain't quite ready to be married yet, he says. Wanted me to intercede with him again, get her to postpone the wedding.
10: Well, you're very wise not to, Dad. My gosh, you'd really have a hornet's nest about your ears in that case.
12: Yeah, wouldn't I, though?
10: Is Tom scared?
12: Scared? Of course he's scared. I don't know. I tell you, I don't know what a fellow his age is thinking of marrying anyway. I mean, he's lived his life single. He'd be lots better off to stay that way. I swear he would.
10: Well, perhaps he would. But the fact remains that he's going to be married. Unless he suddenly decides to leave Valley Springs.
12: Well, you don't think there's any chance he'd do that, do you?
10: Oh, no, I don't really think so. I don't believe he's quite that scared.
12: Well, if I thought there was any chance of that, gracious sakes, that would be bad. I mean, I'd lose a printer, and then maybe Amelia, she'd get so upset that she'd quit, too. I wonder if maybe I had better speak to her.
10: No, no, absolutely not, Dad. Now, don't go back on what you just told Tom.
12: Well?
10: He won't leave. Don't worry. Amelia will see to it that he doesn't. You don't have to worry.
12: I guess you're right. I suppose I better keep quiet.
10: Yes, you have. If my advice means anything, and I think it does, just let them settle their own problems. Now tell me, Dad, going back to a remark of yours, what's the real reason Amelia doesn't want me to go to Jerry's wedding?
12: Oh, well, it ain't the wedding she objects to, according to my understanding of it. It's the fact that she don't want you to go to New York and see that Jack Kelsey. You know, she just detests that fella.
10: I know, but that's silly.
12: All right, I ain't saying it ain't, but that's Amelia for you. Whenever she takes a violent dislike to anybody, my gracious, she don't want any of her friends to have anything at all to do with her.
10: You know, she said that if I went to New York, she'd never speak to me again.
12: Oh, well, if I was you, child, I wouldn't let that stop me. Not for a single instant. Not that I'm anxious for you to go.
10: Oh, that wouldn't stop me, but... Well, then, what about Amelia's wedding? She wants me to be with her at that. I think she sincerely wants me to.
12: Well, so do I.
10: Somebody, one of us should go to New York to Jerry and George's wedding, so... Well, what am I going to do?
12: Oh, blessed if I know, Mary. Except that Amelia didn't have to set her wedding date for next Friday. I mean, she just did that to be contrary. And if you've made other plans, why, I should most certainly go by them.
10: Well, we'll see what happens. I imagine that's the sensible thing to do.
12: Yeah.
10: Oh, hello, Jerry. Come on in.
2: May I see you for a few minutes, Harry?
10: You certainly may.
2: Hello, Mr. Foster.
12: Evening, Jerry. Now, you two go ahead and talk. I'll go on out in the kitchen.
2: Oh, I hate to disturb you.
12: Disturb me? You ain't disturbing me, my Jerry. More often than not, I go out there in this kitchen and read. I'm kind of fond of old rocking chairs, huh?
10: Sit down, Jerry. I'm awfully glad you came over tonight. I was just wondering what to do with myself.
2: I'm only going to stay for a few minutes. I've got a million and one things to do. First of all, are you sure it's all right if Pete stays over here with you till George and I get settled in New York?
10: Why, it's more than all right. It was my suggestion, remember? We're looking forward to having him. He's an awfully nice little boy.
2: That's very kind of him, Mary. He's delighted at the thought of being with Jimmy. Now, how would you feel about being my maid of honor?
10: Well, I appreciate being asked. I don't know just what to say right now, Jerry.
2: Oh, I can understand that you wouldn't. I know it must seem peculiar, and you know I had already asked my friend Ada Crow,
10: oh,
2: but...
10: It isn't that. Please don't think it is. Well, that wouldn't make the slightest difference. It's just that, well, a rather awkward situation has come up.
2: Amelia?
10: Yes, to be perfectly frank. Amelia.
2: I know about it, she told me. Of course, you'd better make whatever choice seems wisest to you, Mary, but I'm hoping you can see your way clear to be with me. It really isn't that I'm asking you a second choice.
10: Oh, I understand, dear.
2: I haven't been as nice to you as I might have been for some months past. Heck, I've been downright hard.
10: Why, no, you haven't.
2: But I'm just now beginning to realize that my attitude has been my fault completely, and not yours in the least. I know George would be delighted to have you there, too. He thinks so much of you, Mr. Foster. So, all in all, I'd be very happy if you'd say yes.
10: Well, I'm tempted to, Jerry. I'm tempted to say yes right this minute, but perhaps I'd better think it over. Would it be all right if I gave you my answer sometime tomorrow, say, tomorrow morning?
2: Of course.
10: But please don't go now.
2: Oh, I must, really. I've got so many things to do.
10: Well, I know. All right, I'll call you at home tomorrow.
2: Fine. Good night, Mary, and thanks so much.
10: Good night, Jerry.
12: What to do? What to do?
3: Jerry just go?
10: Yes, she did, darling.
12: Gracious. She didn't stay long.
10: No, she didn't. She's a very busy girl these days. Well, she wants me to be with her, Dad.
12: Uh-huh. I figured she would. Point is, what are you going to do about it? I mean, are you going to accept?
10: Well, now, I don't know. I'd like to, Dad. And I almost think that I will.
12: Well, if I wanted to, I'd do it.
10: Well, I think it might teach Amelia a good lesson if I went to New York with Jerry.
22: What will happen if Mary does go to New York with Jerry? And how will Amelia take that? There's bound to be some fireworks next time. And now, in a moment, Henry Foster will bring us his thought for today. Now, Henry Foster.
12: You know, I was reading last night about castles in the air. Well, now, castles in the air are all right to try to move into them, and they ain't very good. Which is another way of saying it ain't a bad idea to be content with what we got. See you soon. Bye.
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1: 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I'm Greg Bell, and earlier we had Dick Powell as Richard Diamond. And it also mentioned that he was a big screen director. Well, one of his more ill-fated credits is often called one of the worst films of all time, The Conqueror. 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I'll name that fellow, then wrap up when radio was right after this break.
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4: 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And it's a way in which the consumers can have a little bit more control over who they share their data with.
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8: From ABC News, I'm Chuck Sievertson. An 11th night of air attacks on Iran was carried out early Wednesday, says the U.S. military. A new issue keeping oil tanker traffic stopped at the Strait of Hormuz. A blockade by the U.S. and now also by Iran-backed Houthi rebels from Yemen, helping spike oil and gas prices. Defense Secretary Hegg said that the Senate Appropriation Committee pushing for over $80 billion more for the war. Illinois Democrat Dick Durbin.
9: Do you have a new estimate about what the war has cost us so far in this, the fifth month of the first year of this war in Iran?
10: Senator, the estimate we have as of today is $37.5 billion.
8: New Jersey's governor saying a software problem in the state's driver's license application process mistakenly added non-citizens to voter rolls.
11: New Jersey Governor Mikey Sherrill says officials became aware of the issue last week and that all 6,600 people are being scrubbed from the voter rolls.
12: We don't deflect, deny, or exploit problems for our own gain. We find them and we fix them.
11: The White House says the episode, quote, underscores the absolute necessity of the Save America Act.
8: ABC's Mary Bruce, that voter ID proof of citizenship bill does not have enough support in the Senate to pass. Millions are prepping for Tropical Storm Bertha. It's southeast of Florida. Tracking has it skirting the Gulf Coast, heading for New Orleans and later Houston. In New Orleans, ABC's Victor Akendo.
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2: Evidence and testimony was presented at a preliminary hearing Tuesday to determine if the singer David should go on trial for the murder and dismemberment of 14-year-old Celeste Rivas Hernandez. ABC's Alex Stone.
3: First, they dealt with a couple of things, one being whether he was going to be shackled in the courtroom, and the judge decided that he will be shackled. The handcuffs will come off, so at least he can write and he can drink water, but otherwise, he's going to be shackled at the feet and at the waist to his chair.
2: David, real name David Burke, has pleaded guilty. Hearing continues Wednesday. Former Army soldier charged with arson and being held without bail in New York, accused of Monday's incendiary device attack on a federal building in Manhattan. New social media limits in France.
4: French Parliament has adopted a measure that would ban children under 15 from using social media. Outgoing French President Emmanuel Macron says he wants the new law to take effect at the beginning of the new school year, though the measure is currently under review to see if it violates the country's constitution. It would require tech companies to ban accounts they suspect of belonging to those under 15. How that's done would be in the hands of the tech firms. Mike Dubusky, ABC News.
2: The World Cup across North America set viewing records. Nielsen says Sunday's final drew 38 million on Fox, the most watched English language soccer telecast in U.S. history. Another 23 million watched on NBC Universal's Spanish language Telemundo. Chuck Sievertson, ABC News.
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8: I'm Greg Bell, and up first this time, the comedy of R. Miss Brooks. Then after Eve Arden and her talented supporting cast, we'll pay a visit to the Jack Benny program and his equally talented gang of performers, including his wife Mary Livingston, featured vocalist Dennis Day, announcer Don Wilson, Eddie Rochester Anderson, and band leader Bob Crosby, Bing's little brother, who took over that role following the departure of original de facto band leader Phil Harris. Ah, but that is later, because we begin with a different comedy show that also played on both radio and television. According to various radio historians, Eve Arden wasn't the first choice to play the title role of high school English teacher Connie Brooks. Allegedly, Shirley Booth was approached. The future star of television's Hazel was a seasoned radio actress, having already starred as Miss Duffy on Duffy's Tavern. She passed, though, and it's believed that Lucille Ball was considered, but she had already committed to My Favorite Husband, which of course later would be retooled for television as I Love Lucy. Despite that casting compromise, Arden very quickly proved herself and made the role her own. Armis Brooks debuted on radio in the summer of 1948 and aired for about a decade, and found overlapping success for four seasons on CBS television, using basically the same cast, which included Gail Gordon as Principal Conklin, Jane Morgan as landlady Miss Davis, Richard

0: As Walter Denton, Gloria McMillan as Harriet, and the object of Connie's affections, Philip Boynton, originally was played by Jeff Chandler, but in later radio seasons as well as on the TV version, Robert Rockwell portrayed the shy biology teacher. Well, this episode has Rockwell, and also listed for Mary Jane Croft as Miss Enright. It's from August 21st, 1955.
1: Now, Anacin, the tablets thousands of physicians and dentists recommend for fast relief of pain of headache, neuritis, neuralgia, and Bisodol Mints, that quickly rid stomach of gastric distress, present Our Miss Brooks, starring Eve Arden. Well, if persistence alone can earn a high grade, you've got to give Our Miss Brooks, who teaches English at Madison High School, an A for effort. It's taken almost 6 years, but this weekend she arranged to have Mr. Boynton, Madison's shy biology teacher, all to herself.
2: Yes, indeed. This time I absolutely put my foot down. It was just Mr. Boynton and me and 500 delegates to the teachers' convention. You see, over the past weekend, a special meeting was held in Evanston to help celebrate American Education Week. I had persuaded Mr. Conklin, our beloved principal, to send me, along with Mr. Boynton, as Madison's representatives. And Friday morning, my landlady came into my bedroom just as I finished packing for the trip.
3: You know, Connie, it looks just like cowhide.
2: I know, I haven't put on my makeup yet. Oh, you mean the valise. It is nice, isn't it? I borrowed it from Mrs. Rapp down the street.
3: Have you got everything packed, Connie?
2: I think so. Let's see. The nightie Harriet Conklin loaned me is in, and Mrs. Conklin's negligee, that's in. Your nylon stockings are in. Yes, I've got my things all packed.
3: Good.
2: And just wait till you see the new suit I'm wearing for the occasion. Of course, I won't be able to put that on until 5:15 today.
3: Why not, Connie?
2: Tilly Eberhardt doesn't get home from work until then.
3: You're terribly excited about this weekend trip, aren't you, dear?
2: Oh, of course, Mrs. Davis. This is quite an important convention. I'll get an opportunity to exchange ideas and opinions with other people in my line of work. I'll get an opportunity to see what's being accomplished at other schools.
3: What else will you get, Connie?
2: I'll get all my expenses paid and a whack at Mr. Boynton.
3: That will be nice. You and Mr. Boynton seeing strange places and strange faces together.
2: The strange places are all right, but the strange faces can go to the races.
3: There's one thing that puzzles me, Connie. Knowing your relationship with Mr. Conklin, how did he happen to choose you as a delegate?
2: Well, it's very simple, Mrs. Davis. Remember 2 weeks ago, Mr. Conklin got himself a new gray flannel suit?
3: Yes, indeed. His wife Martha told me he spent a small fortune on it.
2: I'm glad it was a small fortune. I spilled a small bottle of ink on it Monday.
3: You didn't.
2: He now has gray flannel pants and a very sporty blue jacket. Anyway, on Tuesday, he left his wristwatch on his desk, and I accidentally brushed it to the floor while I was picking up some papers. Then when I bent down to get it, I broke the crystal.
3: But a crystal is easily repaired.
2: Not when you break it by putting your heel through the back of the watch.
3: But, Connie, I don't understand. Why did Mr. Conklin pick you for the convention this weekend?
2: Well, I was just getting to that, Mrs. Davis. You see, Mr. Conklin's buying a new pair of glasses this morning, and he wants to give them a 3-day head start.
3: Sounds logical. Well, I know another English teacher at Madison who'll be mighty disappointed that she's not going on this trip.
2: You mean Miss Enright?
3: I do. She's almost as sweet on Mr. Boynton as you are. And this weekend trip would be a wonderful opportunity for her to cut you out with him.
2: Please, Mrs. Davis, I just got up. Why talk about nightmares? No more pencils, no more books, no more...
4: Wait for me, Miss Brooks.
2: Well, Walter Denton, why didn't you pick me up this morning? You know my car's in the repair shop.
4: Yes, so's mine. Yesterday when I started for home, it happened.
2: What happened?
4: As soon as I stepped on the starter, the exhaust pipe blew the rest of the car into Hershey's Meat Market.
2: Well, that's awful, Walter.
4: Anyway, I'm glad I caught you before you dropped into Mr. Boynton's biology lab.
2: What made you think I was going to drop into the biology lab?
4: Oh, please, Miss Brooks, it's too early in the morning for quips. Yeah, what I meant was I thought I could save you from a big disappointment.
2: Oh, that's all right. I'm used to him by now. I mean, what kind of disappointment?
4: Mr. Boynton isn't in school. What's more, he isn't coming to school today.
2: What? But we're supposed to leave from here for the convention.
4: Yeah, I know it, Miss Brooks, and I know how devastated you'll be by the news, but Mr. Boynton won't be able to go to the convention. He's sick in bed.
2: Sick in bed? How do you know?
4: Harriet told me. He called in a little while ago and left the message with one of the teachers.
2: But how can I leave town if Mr. Boynton is sick? He has no more relatives in this part of the world than I have. Who'll take care of him?
4: Let me put your mind completely at ease, Miss Brooks. Harriet and I can run errands for Mr. Boynton. Besides, I'm sure Miss Enright will be glad to nurse him back to health.
2: Walter, you couldn't have put my mind more at ease if you'd told me my train was going to be bombed.
4: You're not exactly smitten with Miss Enright, are you, Miss Brooks?
2: Well, frankly, Walter, there isn't a lot of affection squandered between us.
4: Well, she always speaks highly of you, Miss Brooks. Why, just the other day, Miss Enright said the only reason she can't see a romantic attachment between Mr. Boynton and yourself is because of the difference in your ages.
2: Miss Enright said that?
4: Sure. Let's see now, what were her exact words? Oh, yeah, I remember. She said that in her opinion, Mr. Boynton was definitely old enough to be your kid brother.
2: Oh, she did she? Well, that makes my next step quite apparent. If you'll excuse me, Walter, I'm going right over to the principal's office.
4: What for?
2: I've got to see a man about a cap.
5: Come in.
2: Good morning, Mr. Conklin.
5: Don't come any closer, Miss Brooks.
2: But, sir, I...
5: If you take one more step, I'll call for help.
2: What in the world are you talking about, Mr. Conklin?
5: I've got my new glasses on, Miss Brooks, and I mean to protect them with my life.
2: Mr. Conklin, your glasses are reposing firmly on your nose, and I'm nowhere near you.
5: That is how it always starts. You weren't near me when you spilled that ink on my flannel suit, either, or when you smashed my watch, or last month when you dropped the typewriter on my toes, or last week when you closed the office door on my nose.
2: Oh, I meant to ask you about that, Mr. Conklin. Was that door ever fixed?
5: You will be pleased to know, I'm sure, that thanks to your valiant efforts, I have become one of the poorest accident insurance risks in this part of the state. I won't draw an easy breath until you're on the train this afternoon. I presume you're packed and ready to go.
2: Yes, sir, and I'm really looking forward to it. This is the first convention I've attended since I represented Gordon High School 6 years ago. That was a lot of fun.
5: Well, you are not going to this convention to have fun, Miss Brooks. As Madison's standard bearer, our school will be judged by your actions. Always remember that.
2: Oh, I will, Mr. Conklin. You can depend on me, sir. I won't get myself thrown into jail this time.
5: Jail? You mean you were thrown into jail at your last convention?
2: Oh, for the most absurd reason, Mr. Conklin. Can you imagine being locked up for riding around on a motorcycle?
5: Well, that's hardly a jail offense.
2: That's exactly what I told the policeman. Besides, he wasn't using it at the time anyway.
5: You took a policeman's motorcycle?
2: It was just a lark, sir. There was absolutely no reason for them to put that picture in the paper.
5: What picture?
2: A picture of me holding up a burlesque queen in the drunk tank.
5: Miss Brooks, you can start unpacking at any time. You are not going to the convention.
2: Not going? But, Mr. Conklin, think of your new glasses.
5: My glasses will have to live dangerously like the rest of my person.
2: But if you don't send me, sir, who will you send?
5: Well, I haven't given it any thought. Have you any suggestion?
2: I haven't given it any thought either, Miss Enright.
5: Miss Enright might be just the person. She has poise, bearing. Do you think she'll relish the idea of going?
2: Believe me, Mr. Conklin, when you tell her about it, she'll be so happy she'll clap her paws in glee. Now, if you'll excuse me, sir, I'll get to my classroom.
5: Very well, Miss Brooks. Miss...
2: Thanks a lot.
6: Well, good morning, Miss Brooks.
2: Oh, good morning, Mr. Boynton. Wait till you hear the news. I was just in Mr. Conklin's office. Mr. Boynton? What are you doing up? Go right home and get back into bed at once.
6: Bed? What for? I'm not sick.
2: You're not?
6: No, I never felt better in my life.
2: What a revolting development this is. Walter told me that Harriet said you were sick in bed.
6: Harriet? Well, I didn't talk to Harriet. When I phoned the school this morning, I thought I was going to be delayed at the biology supply house. So I left that message with one of the teachers.
2: What teacher?
6: Miss Enright.
2: I should have said which teacher. And she's a witch teacher if I ever saw.
6: Do you suppose she could have confused the words delayed with laid up?
2: Oh, there's no confusion at all. This is the result of careful calculations. Miss Enright knew that Harriet would tell Walter. Also that Walter would, if he saw me, and that's customary, he'd almost be sure to, tell me. And then knowing what she would do, or thinking she know what I would do, she told Harriet what I later heard from Walter. And then I did what she thought I'd do.
6: Look, are you all right? Why are you speaking in such jerky sentences?
2: There's a very good reason, Mr. Boynton. I have just been completely taken in by a very jerky teacher.
7: Time for intermission on the Our Miss Brooks Show. We'll be right back after this.
8: Here's your forecast from Watertown Radio and GoWatertown.net. Lows dip down to about 55 overnight under mainly clear skies. Northeasterly winds around 5 miles per hour. Mainly sunny again Wednesday. Highs level off around 80. Lows dip down to about 58 Wednesday night. Mainly clear. I'm meteorologist Mandy Faluber on Watertown Radio. Right now, it's 61 degrees.
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2: Well, when When we sat down to lunch in the school cafeteria, I told Mr. Boynton that I suspected Miss Enright of deliberately saying he was ill so that I would withdraw and she could go in my place. At first, he refused to believe it of her, but finally his sense of justice was so completely outraged that he seemed beside himself with fury, and he violently shouted,
6: "Maybe it was all a misunderstanding." Why should Miss Enright think you'd stay home from the convention even if I was sick in bed?
2: Because I would, that's why. Somebody would have to take care of you, get your medicine, fix your meals, and see that you were made comfortable.
6: Miss Brooks, may I remind you that I'm not sick in bed?
2: Oh, I know that, Mr. Boynton.
6: Then would you mind not taking my pulse? I need this hand to finish my wax beans.
2: I still say that when people haven't any relatives in a place, it's up to the people who think something of people to do something for the people they think something of. Maybe I should teach Spanish.
6: I know you're disappointed about not attending the convention, Miss Brooks, but if you have any suggestions you'd like me to put before the meeting...
2: There's only one suggestion I'm worried about, and that'll come from Miss Enright to you.
6: Say, that's funny.
2: What?
6: You're mentioning Miss Enright. She's heading for this table now. Well, speak of the devil.
2: It's just the way she's wearing her hair. Uh-oh, she's spotted us.
0: Oh, hello, Miss Brooks. Mr. Boynton, why aren't you home in bed?
2: His sheets caught on fire.
6: You know yourself, Miss Enright, that I only phoned to say that I might be delayed getting to school.
0: Delayed? Oh, I thought you said laid up.
6: You did? Now, you see, Miss Brooks, it was a misunderstanding.
2: Oh, of course. Like the one Custer had with those red chaps.
0: Oh, now, don't be a bad loser, darling. Not that you are, really. I understand that you personally recommended me to Mr. Conklin for the position of second delegate for Madison High.
6: Oh, you did that, Miss Brooks?
2: I wish my mother had quit after my two older brothers were born.
0: Join you at this table. The cafeteria is quite crowded now.
2: Not as crowded as this table right now.
6: Sit down, Miss Enright. Oh, I see you have your own sandwich. Now, can I get you some water or a napkin or something?
2: Oh, go ahead, Diamond Jim. You're a toothpick, too.
0: I'd love some water, please, Mr. Boynton.
6: Oh, very well. I'll get some for all of us. Oh, I'm a great boy for water.
0: He's a great boy for a lot of things. Well, you'll be happy to know, darling, that Mr. Conklin told me of my selection as second delegate early in the day. That's why I was able to get home during a free period, pack a valise, and put on my new fall traveling suit. Do you like it?
2: It all depends how far you travel. Look, Miss Enright, we both know that your going to the convention is my fault, but we also know that my not going is your fault. Do I make myself clear?
0: To me, yes. But I can't help wondering how much of you gets across to your pupils. Well, that's the wrong attitude, though, isn't it? Let's not spoil Mr. Boynton's luncheon with a lot of female bickering.
2: You're right, Miss Enright. I might as well be a good sport about it. All's fair in you-know-what and war, I guess.
6: Well, here we are, ladies. Here's some good old H2O.
2: Greatest thing since water. Sit down, Mr. Boynton.
6: Oh, I brought some coffee for us, too.
0: Oh, that was very considerate, Mr. Boynton. Tell me, do you think this suit I'm wearing is all right for our train trip today?
6: Why, yes, Miss Enright, it looks fine. It's a very provocative shade of green. Don't you think so, Miss Brooks?
2: In my present mood, it's puzzling. I can't tell where her suit leaves off and my face begins. Actually, Miss Enright, it is an interesting shade of green. Who knows? You may blend in with your Pullman chair so well, Mr. Boynton won't be able to find you.
0: Is that what you call being a good sport, Miss Brooks?
2: Sorry. Let's be gay, shall we? Drink up, Mr. Boynton. We'll knock that water cooler silly.
6: I've had plenty, thanks. I'm working on this beef stew right now. If you ladies will excuse me, I'm not much for conversation while I'm eating.
2: Of course, Mr. Boynton. Bon voyage. Tell me, Miss Enright, what other clothes are you taking on the trip?
0: Oh, just my two good dresses. As a matter of fact, they're the only two I'd wear out of the house.
2: But I thought you had quite an extensive wardrobe.
0: Oh, yes, I did. But I gave loads of last year's stuff to charity. I feel the poor have to live, too.
2: What a liberal viewpoint. I'm sorry, Miss Enright. I'd really like to let bygones be bygones. I'm going to get myself a little dessert now. May I bring you something?
0: Well, I could do with a piece of pie.
2: Oh, I'd be happy to do you with a piece of pie. I'll pick out something real nice.
6: Hey, where are you going, Miss Brooks? Can I get something for you?
2: You keep bucking that beef. You're only yards away from a first down. I'll be back in the jiffy.
0: Oh, don't make it anything too rich, darling.
2: Leave it to me, darling. I'll fix you up fine.
0: Hi, Miss Brooks. I was happy to see that Mr. Boynton wasn't sick enough to miss school today.
2: He's not sick at all, Harriet. It was just a plot to get me to volunteer to stay home so Miss Enright could go to the convention in my place. I suggested her to Mr. Conklin myself.
0: And he took your suggestion?
2: Hook, line, and stinker. A sinker. But I've got an idea that may still turn the tables. I'm going to get Miss Enright a nice piece of pie.
0: A piece of pie? Because she played a dirty trick on you?
2: Exactly. Let's see now, what goes poorest with a green dress?
0: Oh, I get it. Miss Brooks, you're going to present Miss Enright with the pie, but in several places.
2: Why, Harriet Conklin, what an outrageous thought. I'll just take this coconut cream pie, I believe.
0: How about taking this piece, too?
2: Both of them?
0: Sure. Then you can lose your balance easier. And as you let her have it, you can sing White Christmas.
2: You have an extremely poetic mind. Oh, Harriet, there's no one at this counter to punch my food check. Will you please get it done for me? I'll pick it up on my way out.
0: Oh, sure, Miss Brooks. You go right ahead.
2: Thanks, dear.
0: Don't mention it. Happy landing on.
2: I hope I wasn't too long. I brought some pie back for both of you.
6: Oh, that was very thoughtful, Miss Brooks. Oh, looks delicious.
0: Oh, yes, it does. I'll pass Mr. Boynton's piece over to him, Miss Brooks.
2: Oh, I think I can manage.
0: Oh, come on. Let me have it.
2: Well, if you insist. Oh, I must have tripped.
0: How could you be so clumsy?
6: Oh, my goodness. The pie's all over your new suit.
0: Oh, dear. Well, not quite all over it, Mr. Boynton. Most of it splattered on the coat. The skirt's not touched, thank goodness.
2: That's what I get for not keeping my head down.
6: I'll just dip a napkin in this water, and maybe we can get some of that goo off your coat.
0: Oh, good.
6: Oh, here, let me try.
0: Now watch out for the coffee cup. Oh! Oh, no! All over my skirt.
2: That's what I call teamwork.
6: I'm terribly sorry, Miss Enright.
0: My new suit is completely ruined. First pie on the coat and then coffee on the skirt.
2: It's like I always say, what good's a piece of pie without a cup of coffee?
0: Your alleged humor leaves me cold at this point, Miss Brooks. It's a good thing I had the foresight to pack my other dresses and leave them in my gym locker.
6: No, it is indeed, Miss Enright. You'd hardly have time to get new clothes this afternoon. The train leaves at 5:45.
2: Well, accidents will happen. I apologize again, Miss Enright. And now, if you'll both excuse me, I've got to practice a bit.
6: Practice?
2: Yes, my work on the parallel bars has been very vertical.
1: Miss Brooks will return in a moment. Yes, you can help keep America beautiful. You can, with scarcely any effort at all, join the growing ranks of Americans who are making clean streets and highways their own business. Apart from the aesthetic value of beautiful streets and highways, unlittered and minus the all-too-familiar collection of tin cans, broken bottles, and similar debris, there's another consideration. Litter not only is unsightly, it's dangerous. A sharp, ragged edge of a can can cause a blowout. So can a broken piece of glass. Blowouts can cause death, and often have. If you have been among the thoughtless many who litter our roads, parksides, picnic sites, and open highways, give this matter serious thought now and help America mend its ways. Keep in mind that many states have already instituted heavy fines for littering, some in three figures, and more states are getting tough on litterers every month. It's going to be as expensive to get caught littering as speeding. In many states, it's more costly. Good citizenship demands it. Common sense demands it. Safety demands it. Help make ours a litter-free country. Help in every way you can.
2: Well, At lunch, I had done my best to prevent Miss Enright from attending the teachers' convention with Mr. Boynton. However, to my disappointment, I discovered one ruined dress doesn't mean a missed convention. At least not when die-hard Daisy happened to have the rest of her clothes packed and waiting in her gym locker. Later that afternoon, I received an urgent request to report to our principal's office. You sent for me, Mr. Conklin?
3: Yes, Miss Brooks, I did. I have just spoken with Miss Enright. She, it appears, was foolhardy enough to have lunch with you.
2: We did share the same table, but...
3: Fortunately, she escaped without any serious bodily injury. However, she has been forced to withdraw as Madison's second delegate to the teachers' convention in Evanston.
2: You mean she's not able to go?
3: Miss Brooks, when Miss Enright informed me that you had peppered her garments with a slab of coconut cream pie, it didn't surprise me in the least. But there's one thing that does puzzle me.
2: What's that, Mr. Conklin?
3: Well, if it isn't revealing too much of a trade secret, Miss Brooks, would you kindly tell me how you managed to plop a second piece of cream pie on the dresses packed inside her valise, which was inside her locker?
2: I guess when I get clumsy, I just go hog wild.
3: Well, until they infringe upon school operations, personal rivalries on the faculty are not my concern. However, there are two train tickets available for this trip.
2: I know it. Yes, sir. Two tickets.
3: And there are two delegates expected to the convention.
2: That's right. Two delegates expected. Two of them.
3: As you know, Mr. Boynton is one of the delegates. All we need now is another one.
2: You're right, Mr. Conklin. You're so right. You're the rightest thing since the Wright brothers. Just one more delegate's all we need.
3: Yeah, Miss Brooks.
2: Yes, Mr. Conklin?
3: Get off my desk. You're not going. I have just made my selection for delegate number two.
2: Who?
3: Me.
2: You?
3: None other. Not only will the trip do me a world of good, it will reflect prestige and credit upon Madison High as well. However, I don't want you to feel completely out of things, Miss Brooks.
2: So?
3: So I want you to type up these notes for me. They contain some remarks I will make to the convention. Now, toddle along, Miss Brooks.
2: Yes, sir. Oh, Mr. Conklin.
3: Yes?
2: I realize it's quite late, but how would you like to be my guest for a little lunch?
3: Not today, thank you. But don't be discouraged. It was a nice try. Good day, Lucrezia.
2: Goodbye, sir. Don't be discouraged, he says. Of all things to happen to a person.
6: Well, Miss Brooks, you must be upset today. You're talking to yourself.
2: I know. I'm a very good listener. Oh, it's you, Mr. Boynton.
6: Yes. I'm going in to talk to Mr. Conklin for a moment.
2: Mr. Conklin? Are you in trouble?
6: Oh, not at all. I'd rather not mention why I'm seeing him until after the interview. But if you'll wait right here, Miss Brooks, I think I'll have a pleasant surprise for you when I come out of his office.
2: Surprise?
6: Yes. Now wait right by that fire hose on the wall. I'll just be a few minutes.
2: Don't worry, Mr. Boynton. Unless the hose catches on fire, I'll be here.
6: Oh, I'm glad you waited for me, Miss Brooks.
2: This hose is doubled over exactly 62 and a half times. Now, what's the surprise?
6: Well, I knew how anxious you were to make this trip to Evanston, so... when Miss Enright withdrew, I determined to prevail upon Mr. Conklin to let you go as originally planned.
2: But there are only two tickets available, and Mr. Conklin's using one of them himself.
6: I know that, Miss Brooks, but you're going anyhow.
2: I am?
6: Yes. I turned my ticket back to Mr. Conklin.
2: What?
6: Of course, he was a little timorous at first, but when I pointed out how helpful you could be to him, taking notes and typing and whatnot, he agreed to have you accompany him to the convention.
2: But what about you, Mr. Boynton?
6: Oh, don't worry about me. I'll be busy as a bee over the weekend. I'll probably go on a shopping tour with Miss Enright.
2: You really must excuse me, Mr. Boynton. This is the only traveling dress I own, and I've got to fix it up right away.
6: Fix it up? What's wrong with it?
2: That's obvious. It hasn't any coconut cream pie on it.
1: Our Miss Brooks, starring Eve Arden and Frans Fribe, was produced and directed by Larry Burns, written by Al Lewis, with the music of Wilbur Hatch. Mr. Conklin was played by Gail Gordon. Others in tonight's cast were Jane Morgan, Dick Crenna, Bob Rockwell, Gloria McMillan, and Mary Jane Croft. Be sure to be with us next week for another comedy episode of Our Miss Brooks.
4: The Teachers' Convention Shuffle from August 21st, 1955. And in case you're wondering, primary writer Al Lewis is not the same fellow who later played Grandpa on the Munsters television sitcom. Two different showbiz guys with the same name. I'm Greg Bell, and coming up next on Win Radio was another radio series that also aired on television. It's the Jack Benny Program, right after this.
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4: 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With the launch of the 1936-37 radio season, musician, singer, and comedian Phil Harris joined the cast of the Jack Benny program. As the de facto band leader, he was a weekly highlight, entering the fun amid raucous applause and laughter, and stealing scenes left and right. About a decade into Phil's tenure, he was awarded his own comedy series, working alongside his wife, Alice Faye, and he continued to appear on both programs, even though they aired back-to-back on Sunday evenings. But in 1952, after 16 years on the show, Harris officially departed and was replaced by Bob Crosby, Bing's little brother. And that's who we have in this episode, which originally aired on August 1st, 1954.
31: And now, around the world, the Jack Benny Program. The Jack Benny Program, starring Jack Benny with Mary Livingston, Rochester, Dennis Day, Bob Crosby, and yours truly, Don Wilson.

0: Ladies and gentlemen, as we go out to Jack Benny's home in Beverly Hills, we find Rochester and his friend Roy helping him with the work.
1: You take the bottom and I'll take the top, Roy.
2: I got it, Rochester. Where shall we carry it? Out in the yard?
1: No, Mr. Benny might see it there and make us bring it back in. Let's carry it over here.
2: Okay.
1: There. Now, let's put it in the fireplace and burn it.
2: Okay. Man, Mr. Benny sure hates to turn loose of his Christmas tree.
1: Yeah.
2: How long did he keep the one from 1952?
1: This is it. I better set a match to it. Now, let's get back to the dusting and cleaning.
2: Okay. Say, Rochester, this is the first time I've seen you since you came back from New York. Did you have a good time there? Man, I sure envy you. Going to New York, seeing Broadway with all those wonderful shows. Did you see Tea and Sympathy?
1: Huh?
2: Did you see Tea and Sympathy?
1: My friend, when I go to New York, I'm not looking for either. Now, let's see. The piano needs dusting.
2: I'll do it. Say, Rochester, Mr. Benny's violin is on the piano. Shall I dust that, too?
1: Well, I don't know. Drop it?
2: Of course not.
1: Then let me dust it.
2: Rochester, maybe Mr. Benny doesn't play so good, but you shouldn't take it out on the violin. It might be valuable. It could be a Stradivarius or a Guarnerius. Do you know what kind it is?
1: No, how can you tell?
2: Well, the maker's name's always on the inside of the violin. You can see it by looking through these holes. Let me see. Yep, there it is.
1: What does it say?
2: The Pep Boys.
3: Good morning, Rochester.
1: Good morning, boss.
2: Hello, Mr. Benny.
3: Oh, hello, Roy.
1: How'd you sleep, boss?
3: Oh, pretty good. Is my breakfast ready yet, Rochester?
1: I'll go fix it now.
3: You know, I'd like something a little different this morning.
1: I was planning something different. I'll fix you some eggs, Benedict Canyon.
3: Rochester, you mean Eggs Benedict.
1: I mean Benedict Canyon. The grocery truck had a wreck there this morning.
3: Good, good.
1: I'll go fix your breakfast.
3: Say, Roy, you and Rochester really have the place looking spick and span.
2: Oh, thank you, Mr. Benny.
3: The front door. Excuse me, Roy. Oh, hello, Dennis.
4: Hello, Mr. Benny.
3: Come on in.
4: Thank you. I came to say goodbye. I'm joining the Air Force.
3: The Air Force?
4: Off we go into the wild blue yonder, climbing high into the sun.
3: Dennis, look.
4: Here they come, zooming to meet our thunder.
3: Dennis.
4: Adam Boyd, give her the gun.
3: Dennis, what was that?
4: I broke the sound barrier.
3: Look, Dennis, why this sudden decision to join the Air Force?
4: Well, yesterday I was walking down the street and I saw one of those posters with the finger pointing on it and said, Uncle Sam needs me.
3: Oh, he does, eh? Well, Dennis, if our armed forces are in such bad shape that Uncle Sam needs you, I'm moving to Tasmania. Now, while I'm packing, let me hear the song you're going to do on next Sunday's show.
4: Yes, sir.
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0: Danners, I know that usually I'm so busy that I haven't got time to compliment you on your singing, but you have, without a doubt, one of the finest voices that I've ever
1: heard. Hurry up, I gotta get down to the recruiting office.
0: Look, Dennis, forget about enlisting. You don't have to. Now, you did your duty during the last war when you were in the service.
1: Yeah, you're right. I put in a couple of years in the Navy. I was on a battleship for 6 months, a destroyer for 8 months, and a submarine for 3 months.
0: Dennis, I didn't know you had submarine duty.
1: Yeah, that was exciting. Sometimes a submarine would stay submerged for days at a time. Boy, was that tough.
0: It was?
1: I'll say, they never let me inside. Well, I better go now. You're turning blue again. Goodbye.
0: If he should survive to 105, it won't be my fault. Silly kid. Most people think I don't like him, but I... over. Always makes me feel so good when he leaves. Sometimes he does. I'll get it, Rochester. Hello?
2: Hello. Have I the pleasure of addressing Mr. Binney?
0: Why, Mr. Kitzer! Mr. Kitzel, it's nice hearing from you again. What?
2: Nothing. This time I want to do something for you. Oh. I want to invite you to me and my wife's wedding anniversary party Saturday night.
0: Oh, so you and your wife are celebrating your wedding anniversary. Which one is it?
2: The 13th.
0: Number 13. Isn't that unlucky?
2: What was so fortunate about the other 12?
0: Oh. Well, I'll be glad to come to your party, Mr. Kitzel.
2: Wonderful. And Mr. Binney, it's going to be a masquerade. Everybody is supposed to come as a famous...
0: Oh, that's a cute idea. Who are you coming as, Mr. Kitzel?
2: William Holden.
0: Oh! I see, because he won the Academy Award.
2: Uh-huh. And my wife is coming as Audrey Hepburn.
0: Oh, does your wife look like Audrey Hepburn?
2: No, William Holden.
0: Oh, I see. Well, who's going to be at the party, Mr. Kitzel?
2: Well, let me see. There's you and me and two more of my friends, my wife and her immediate family, 60 people in all.
0: Mr. Kitzel, your wife has that many relatives living here?
2: Oh, no, they're coming from Cleveland, Pittsburgh, Minneapolis, New York, Oklahoma, Philadelphia, and Boston.
0: All that distance just to come to a party?
2: Two of them are coming in from Tasmania.
0: No.
2: Yes, Tondaleo and Irving.
0: Tondaleo and Irving? Well, it certainly sounds like a lot of fun, and I'll be there. Thank you very much, Mr. Kitzel.
2: You're welcome.
0: Goodbye.
2: Goodbye, Mr. Kitzel.
3: The first half of a summer 1954 episode of the Jack Benny program. We'll have the rest of that one at the beginning of our next show. The role of Mr. Kitzel was voiced by Artie Auerbach, and my question this time is about his personal life. He was married for a time to television producer Cleo Morgan. Well, her best-known credit is for a 1960s early 70s sitcom starring her first cousin, a very famous red-headed comedian. I'll name her, then wrap up when radio was right after this break.
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14: From ABC News, I'm Chuck Sievertson. U.S. forces ended an 11th straight night of air attacks on Iran, says the U.S. military. Another reason why there's no tanker traffic through the Strait of Hormuz, a blockade not only by the U.S., but by Iran-backed rebels from Yemen, having an impact on one of the Strait's gateways, says ABC News Chief Global Affairs Correspondent Martha Ravitz in Jordan.
15: New concerns emerging in the critical Red Sea. Two oil tankers turning around after Iran-backed Houthi rebels shipping traffic there. All of this spiking oil and gas prices.
14: Defense Secretary Hegseth on Capitol Hill pushing for over $80 billion more for the war. Republican Florida Congressman Carlos Ximenez.
16: We go back to that 60-day ceasefire, which allowed Iran to breathe. We had them on the ropes. We should have kept our pedal to the metal and continue. And then if they wanted to negotiate, fine, come to the negotiating table. But while we're negotiating, we're going to continue our operations until we come to some final agreement.
14: At the Hegseth hearing before the Senate Appropriations Committee, Washington State Democrat Patty Murray.
17: So here we are 5 months later. The strait is closed. The ceasefire just disintegrated. This war is now spiraling out of control again. The president is threatening escalation and war crimes and suggesting this could be another forever war.
14: Latest tracking on Tropical Storm Bertha has it skirting the Gulf Coast, heading for New Orleans and later Houston. Filling sandbags in New Orleans. Torrential rain, flood warnings, and tornado watches affecting 85 million Americans from Louisville to the Northeast. The House Tuesday night passed a bill to fund the government through December 4th, six Democrats voting with the Republican majority. The bill will need 60 votes in the Senate to pass to avoid a government shutdown on September 30th. 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

0: world will take notice.
1: The president announced he'll allow American carriers to resume direct flights to Lebanon. Those flights were suspended by President Reagan in 1985 following the hijacking of TWA Flight 847. Searchers say they've located the wreckage of the Pan Am flight that crashed into the waters off Puerto Rico in 1952. That crash led to the flight attendant safety requirements you see today about where to find the life vest and how to put it on. Chicago, now home to a quad of rescued belugas.
2: The four female beluga whales were relocated to saltwater habitats of Shedd Aquarium's Abbott Oceanarium in Chicago, the first in a coordinated international effort to rescue a large pod of 30 belugas from Marine Land of Canada. Now closed and no longer able to provide care for the whales, the four belugas, all female, and the subpod kept together due to their bonds. They were transported by plane and truck in specialized water containers. There are plans to move more belugas from the closed marine park to facilities in the U.S. Michelle Franzen, ABC News.
1: Powerball sales have now started in the United Kingdom. Players are vying for the same jackpot as those in the U.S. Chuck Sievertson, ABC News.
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7: 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Gary McNamara and Eric Harley talk about everything from politics to social issues and news of the day. 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
8: All across America, we are Red Eye Radio. He is Eric Harley and I'm Gary McNamara. Good morning. Thank you for being here this morning.
9: Thank you, thank you, thank you.
8: And what a zoo of a day it was yesterday, wasn't
9: yeah,
8: it?
9: Yeah, it was a crazy day. Another crazy day in the neighborhood. Yeah.
8: Oh, my gosh.
9: Yeah.
8: Where should we start?
9: All right.
8: Let's start. How about we start with my representative to the federal government?
9: For the time being.
8: For the time being, yes. I mean, she's
9: we haven't brought her up in a while.
8: No, we have not. She's been quiet. And so it's like, and we're talking about Jasmine Crockett.
9: Yeah.
8: And so you wonder what, you know, what is she thinking? You know, what is going on? And Jasmine today decided to talk about soccer.
9: Well, this should be good.
8: Just in case you don't know, Jasmine Crockett is my congresswoman.
9: That's right. She serves your district.
8: Yes.
9: And they are eliminating your district.
8: Yes.
9: They're moving everybody out. There won't be any people living there anymore. Wouldn't that be funny?
8: It's
9: when they redid redistricting, they just told everybody, well, now you've got to move too.
8: Yes.
9: It's going to be the people have to move.
8: It's going to be the only place in Texas without people.
9: Yeah. Well.
8: I know.
9: Well,
8: someone's going to say, you're
9: on this side of Fort Worth, maybe.
8: Yes.
9: east of Weatherford.

0: But this was, by the way, just by three blocks. And so people know, because I always get this when people catch half of it.
1: Yeah.
0: And I always talk about the fact that I live in a Democrat district.
1: Right, right. Yeah.
0: Or a Democrat precinct.
1: Uh-huh.
0: And I'm going to guess it's, I think it's like roughly 60-40.
1: Yeah.
0: And people ask me all the time, oh, why did you move there? Because I was one of the first.
1: You actually started the district, and then all these liberals said, we're going to turn Gary's precinct blue.
0: Yeah, exactly.
1: And that's what they did.
0: And I'm surrounded by red precincts all over the place. But
1: that's I'm the opposite. I live in a red precinct for now. it's on the line. And I do live in a red district. It's still Beth Van Dyne.
0: I was initially in a red district. Yeah, remember, we shared the same congressperson back when we
1: started. Kenny Marchant.
0: Yeah, when we started together. Yeah. Yeah. So when the redistricting.
1: And nobody has ever seen him in public, by the way, including the entire time he served in office.
0: and so I was red, then blue, mm-hmm. and then going back to red again.
1: Right, right.
0: But just by three blocks.
1: Yeah.
0: Three stinking blocks. Well, actually, three and a half. I forgot there's like a half street in there. So three and a half blocks.
1: Yeah.
0: I can walk out of my district in about 3 minutes. I can ride my bike out of the district in about a minute.
1: Yeah.
0: Well, on a cold day. Yesterday, when it got up to 107 where I live.
1: Yeah, I was riding around, and it was reading on my truck, it was reading 109, which can be misleading on your vehicle, because there's a lot of radiant heat coming up, you know, from the ground and everything else. But I think officially it was around 107. What they say, the heat index, or the feels like, because we've got to talk like kids now, the feels like temperature was, I don't know, 115, 117, something like that.
0: Which brings us to the question, how many temperature genders are there? No, okay. Let's get to the audio cut here.
1: All right.
0: Jasmine Crockett, here we go.
1: All right.
0: Ready?
1: All right.
2: The World Cup that captured the imaginations of the entire world when they saw all of these people of color that was playing for all these teams. And ultimately, if you recall, the last two teams, it was Argentina and Spain. And it seemed like the vast majority of the world was rooting for Argentina, or actually against Argentina, right? And why was that? Just give me an explanation, if you could guess, if you'll just let them finish the answer.
3: Spain had the best team. Maybe that's why they were rooting for them.
2: There's also a racist history that
4: Mr.
2: exists.
4: Mr. Breyer, you're recognized.
0: This is the Smith. I mean, there's some other great stuff that we'll get to on the whole Smithsonian. You know, the Smithsonian was there,
1: and she
0: was talking to a professor at that particular point.
1: Yeah.
0: And then she just got blasted. It's like, Spain colonization of Latin America?
1: Yeah.
0: Did you forget about that? Have you not read the history books? If there's any history books left.
1: Right.
0: Have you not read the history cloud?
1: Yeah. For those under the age of 70, a book was never mind. You gotta go out of your way to make soccer racist, right?
0: Yeah. Well, unless you're just trying to say that the majority of people here in the United States that love soccer, by the way, I may be making this up, but because I actually don't have the statistics in front of me, but I don't believe that the majority of soccer fans are probably conservative. And the reason I say that is based on living in Portland.
1: Right.
0: So, is she saying again that the majority of people around the world who love soccer that are liberal are racist?
1: All right. Are they?
0: Yeah, wow. I mean, this is like a Kamala Harris thing again.
1: Yeah, exactly. Yeah,
0: remember when Kamala Harris lost in the primary and said, I lost because of racism and sexism.
1: Right.
0: Well, there wasn't one Republican voting in that.
1: Well, okay, we'll go back to our era. And if you and I were to say, or someone that were to ask us, I guess, who was one of the greatest soccer players of our generation?
0: Pele. I would have been in college probably. I watched his final game.
1: Yeah.
0: And I remember that. And I didn't watch soccer. You know, I really have never watched soccer. But when there's a great athlete like that,
1: Pele rose above that.
0: Rose above everything.
1: Right.
0: And I mean, I was shocked that I was cheering for a non-white athlete.
1: Exactly.
0: I hope Jasmine Crockett is happy now.
1: Yeah, like, right. How dare you? In fact, I was shocked that Pele had teammates. I thought it was just him.
0: It was him. Right.
1: It's right. Think about, remember the hype around him because he was good.
0: Yeah, he was.
1: I mean, you know, there's for soccer players, obviously Messi is, you know, the one everyone's talking about now. Did he beat the record? He was on the verge of beating a record.
0: Did
1: he hit it?
0: Look, I pay attention as much to soccer most of the time as I do this apparent controversy over the movie Odyssey.
1: What? Oh, my gosh. And the thing is, isn't it like 9 hours long? It's like really long, isn't it?
0: Well, the
1: funny,
0: like
1: a really long movie?
0: A friend of mine sent me a meme on the Odyssey thing, and I'm like, yeah, there's a controversy or something on there.
1: Yeah,
0: I said, with all the other things going on in the world, that hasn't been my number one focus. What's the whole thing there? And he said, Dylan Mulvaney's in it. And I'm like, I had to look it up. I was like, I got to look this up. I don't even know. And he's not in it.
1: Oh.
0: Dylan Mulvaney's not in it, but there is a transgender in it.
1: Okay.
0: A transgender actor in Odyssey. Yes.
1: Oh, that okay. That's the controversy.
0: Well, that's one of them, and there's a whole bunch of others. I mean, it's being hit by the left and some on the right, but the majority of mainstream people on the right say it's a good movie.
1: All right.
0: Which I will see when it comes out on Pluto with commercials 5 years from now.
1: Yeah. Right. Exactly.
0: Because I just don't.
1: Yeah, I mean,
0: I just don't go to many.
1: I keep seeing it, and it's like Matt Damon. I don't. It's weird because I don't see Matt Damon in that role. It just didn't seem like a fit to me. I don't know if he was the original choice, but I think Pauly Shore was the original choice. But
0: you know, the last movie I went to see
1: in a theater.
0: In a theater, I know what it was. Huh. I actually went to a matinee that started at like 11 o'clock on a Friday afternoon.
1: Yeah.
0: And there were about five people in there.
1: Right.
0: And it was, I think it was 2018, 29, Midway.
1: Okay.
0: Which was a great, and the reason I went was because they talked about the fact that it was the most, you know, realistic, even, you know, using all the new, you know, whatever technology they use, AI back then even, it was the much more accurate as to what the dive bombers actually felt and saw as they were coming down.
1: All right. Yeah.
0: And so, wonderful movie. Woody Harrelson was great in that movie.
1: Yeah.
0: I think it was Admiral Halsey.
1: He was
0: great in, he was absolutely great in that movie. In fact, To me, his best roles is between that and the crazy guy in 2012.
1: Yeah. Yeah.
0: But
1: Brendan Fraser is playing Eisenhower in a movie. And I don't know if it's out yet or it's about to come out.
0: And I never forget watching that movie and I stayed for the credits.
1: Yeah.
0: And then I read up on it.
1: Right.
0: Do you know that movie Midway, which is a great movie about the Battle of Midway. They couldn't find any investors in Hollywood, in the United States, to invest on that.
1: No, it was foreign investment.
0: And
1: to a large extent.
0: And where was the foreign investment from for the movie Midway?
1: China.
0: Mm-hmm.
1: Yeah. Right.
0: Now, I don't know if it made money or not. I'll have to look that up to see if it made money.
1: Now, if you slow it down frame by frame, there's subliminal messages in it. If you play it backwards, the story goes completely differently.
0: DSA in America.
1: Yeah.
0: DSA in America.
1: Yeah, exactly.
0: Let Hassan Piker wear a Mao uniform when he gives a speech.
1: Right.
0: You really have played the racism card as far as you can take it when you're scanning to see racism in everything, and you're like, as Jasmine Crockett, Argentina versus Spain, racism.
1: Uh-huh.
0: And she couldn't even figure. She was like, well, they were against Argentina, for Argentina, well, whatever.
1: Racism. Whatever it was racist.
0: She didn't even think it out.
1: No, she didn't. Which proves there is no basis for those claims. She just screams racism.
0: Right. That's just hilarious.
1: Yeah.
0: That really was one of my favorites of the entire day. It was like, what in the... I mean, there's some good stuff yesterday with the whole Smithsonian and getting the head of the Smithsonian there before Congress,
1: yeah,
0: who could not tell you what a woman was.
1: Right.
0: It was just the beginning of it.
1: Yeah.
0: And Brandon Gill from Texas just blasted her. We'll have that audio.
1: Yeah.
0: On the way in.
1: And apparently Mamdani is not going to arrest Netanyahu. Who knew that he didn't have the authority to arrest Netanyahu?
0: And he's breaking his campaign promise.
1: That's the first thing I thought it was. He breaks, because I think it was the New York Post that put it, breaks another campaign promise. He's not going to be able to arrest Netanyahu. He was never going to.
0: And was it the New York Post that had the, or I don't know if it was the New York Post, but I saw one article that was written up on it saying one of his senior people said, look, he can't do it, so everybody stop talking about it.
1: Yeah.
0: It's like,
1: yeah,
0: the only reason they're talking about it
1: is he
0: because
1: promoted it.
0: Your boss promoted that he could do it.
1: Right. And he brought it up again recently.
0: Yeah, I love that. I love when Democrats do that.
1: Yeah.
0: Stop bringing it up. It's not important.
1: Yeah.
0: Well,
1: we're talking
0: your
1: about
0: guy
1: it.
0: Says it is important.
1: Right. Yeah.
0: Don't pay attention to what they're saying behind. Don't pay attention to the man behind the curtain.
1: Quit talking about the government-owned grocery stores. It'll happen. It's going to happen. Quit talking about free bus rides. All these campaign promises he floated out there. That won't happen without the rest of the state paying for them. Wow. Communism at its worst.
0: Or best.
1: No, that actually might be the best they can do.
0: We are Red Eye Radio.
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10: Here's your forecast from Watertown Radio and GoWatertown.net. Lows level off around 54 overnight under partly cloudy skies. Winds out of the northeast around 5 miles per hour. Highs level off around 80. Wednesday, mainly sunny skies. Mainly clear skies. Wednesday night, lows level off around 58. I'm meteorologist Mandy Thaluber on Watertown Radio. Right now, D4.
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13: 132.

0: He is Eric Harley, and I'm Gary McNamara. Welcome and good morning. Hey, you know, something that I need to bring up here, because we had talked about it before we went on vacation.
1: Yeah.
0: But I found it out when I was back in New York over the weekend.
1: Right.
0: They have canceled the Buffalo Naked bike ride. Remember, we talked about the Buffalo Naked bike ride that was being held to protest the use of fossil fuels.
1: I took vacation and, time off for that.
0: And oil dependency. They canceled. They said because, number one, one of the causes, threats of violence.
1: And also the bicycle seats were too small.
0: plus just general complaints. Now, the only thing is, again, we believe that people, if you wish to do it, you get the permits, you can do what you want.
1: Uh-huh.
0: But there were a lot of people also, knowing Buffalo. I mean, they may be liberal, but the last thing they want are naked people going around. And Buffalo is not Portland. So I knew there would be complaints on it. But as we said, the only point that we made is if you're doing this because of oil dependency and natural gas, oil, whatever.
1: Right.
0: Then what I asked is, and I think this is even the more important question.
1: Right.
0: Are they going to have the naked bike ride in January to promote the use of natural gas and oil dependency to heat our homes? That is a fair question.
1: Yeah. I think that would be
0: right.
1: I think that'd be a good question.
0: Really show that you're willing to sacrifice.
1: Yeah.
0: You know, remember,
1: and also demonstrate how cold the water is. Yeah.
0: Well, protesters, leftist protesters in the past used to suffer. We're going on a hunger strike.
1: Yeah.
0: Well, come on. Taking a naked bike ride when it's 80 degrees in July, not a sacrifice.
1: I like the old hunger strike. Well, it kind of evolved. The hunger strike used to be a real hunger strike. And then it turned out it was like, he's only eating once a day. Like, millions of people around the world eat once a day. That's not a hunger strike. That's called fasting.
0: A naked bike ride in January in Buffalo to promote not using natural gas and any type of oil commodity to heat your homes. Now, that would get my attention.
1: I would say, how about, how they used to do sit-downs? Do a naked sit-down.
0: I could see
1: January in Buffalo.
0: I could see George Costanza. Yeah. I was on the bike ride. I was on the bike ride. I was on the bike ride.
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1: And I'm Gary McNamara along with Eric Harley. Coming up in just a minute, Mamdani says that he cannot arrest Netanyahu, breaking a campaign promise.
2: One more time.
1: Like we thought it was going to happen. And now he cannot define what the working man is. We'll get to that more in just a minute.
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1: It was hilarious yesterday. We briefly mentioned it here to start the show, but it was just so funny when Mamdani backed off. And because it was everywhere.
2: Yeah.
1: It was everywhere on social media, CNN, MS Now, Fox, everybody was covering, whether he can arrest Netanyahu when Netanyahu comes to the United States. And we all, again, when he made the campaign promise, we said, he's lying to you. He doesn't have the authority. That's not going to happen. And when it got to the point yesterday where I saw the story where one of his own people said, look, we need to stop talking about this. Yeah, he should be arrested, but the mayor cannot arrest him. Only the federal government can. It's like, basically, stop talking about it.
2: Where was that during the campaign?
1: Yeah, where were you then? Where were you then? And so that's hilarious. And then when you get into the minutiae of socialism and promoting class warfare, it's real tough, because this is fascinating. It's real tough when the base that is really voting for you are the rich elite, and you're trying to say you support the working man. Excuse me, I know that's a working man and woman, and whatever other gender you identify as. Somebody was saying, I'm a friend of mine on Facebook the other day, it can't be Monday. I just can't handle this. And I said, I've got no problem. I just identify every day as Friday.
2: That's right.
1: Identify what I wish to identify in the days of the week.
2: Exactly.
1: To make me feel good.
2: That's right.
1: This was the definition of the working class.
2: All right.
1: The New York Times went so far as to accuse Mamdani this is from the New York Post, of deflecting when Lulu Garcia Navarro from the New York Times pressed Mamdani for a definition of the working class he professes to champion at a recent sit-down. The first answer he gave, Mamdani said, the working class included all who work to pay their bills. Well, that's everybody.
2: Elon Musk has like 19 jobs.
1: But he does work to pay. Yes. He also works to pay his bills.
2: As far as I know, his lights are still on. He's paying his bills.
1: When the reporter for the New York Times asked If it included someone making $250,000 a year, the mayor affirmed that he did before ultimately drawing his line at $1 million a year. This is a man, from the New York Post writes this, this is a man who knows where his bread is buttered.
2: Yeah.
1: Mamdani is a self-described socialist whose political success depends on his ability to present as a champion of the working man, the kind who clocks in early, stays late, and coarsens his calluses in the interim. I love that. What yeah. What great writing. I just love
2: yeah,
1: that.
2: I love it.
1: After the triumph of three far-left candidates, he backed in high-profile Big Apple congressional primaries last month. He heralded the supposed shift in the balance of power between the working people and the special interests.
2: Mm-hmm.
1: Finally, he declared, working people are going to have more of a voice in the halls of power. Except they don't. Because Mamdani and his disciples, potent political based, is composed not of overlooked everymen, but an all at once, excuse me, and but an at once privileged and aggrieved white collar class. The proof is in the pudding. According to the Times, post-primary analysis of Mamdani's decisive defeat of Andrew Cuomo over the summer, the former beat the latter in the higher incomes, 42 to 30, whiter, 39 to 34, and more college educated, 45 to 28. But the more moderate ex-governor, God, calling Andrew Cuomo a moderate, this is how far left they've gone.
2: Yeah, right.
1: Jeez.
2: Yeah.
1: But the more moderate ex-governor came out ahead in lower income, 49 to 38, and black, 51 to 34. The yeah. Bronx backed Cuomo. Then Mamdani ran up the numbers in wealthy Manhattan and Brooklyn. A nearly identical story played out this summer. In the congressional races, Mamdani successfully upended. And so that's the entire point. A working man. How do you sell that? That's a very tough sell. So a working person is someone who makes $1 million. Well, if you're working, you're working. It's like,
2: yeah. Yeah.
1: But I'm waiting for the left to say this. But you're not working if you like your job. If you like your job, you're not working. See, the definition of a working person should be somebody who whines and complains about their job all the time.
2: And makes very little money.
1: And makes very little money doing it. Right.
2: That yeah. Should like, be it. Most people in radio.
1: Right. But if you like your job, like mm-hmm. we do, mm-hmm. there's no work involved.
2: Right. There is no work. Well, the liberals do the work for us.
1: But, well, I mean, that was traditionally what the Democrats would say. Now, if you're a white-collar worker making buco bucks.
2: Yeah.
1: $1 million a year. You are now part of the working class. And it's a great point that the New York Post, you know, brings out. It's like, well, that's who supports him. It's the millionaires that support Mamdani.
2: Yeah.
1: It's not the working class.
2: Exactly. You know, this is the thing. You know, there was a survey that came out. It showed. And this was the majority of people who said they were going to vote for him before the election said, we don't think his policies will work, but we want him to be the mayor.
3: Hey, Kevin, what's up?
2: I,

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1: You know good music, and you want the whole song, not just the 15 seconds from a viral video.

0: all his allegations and things that happened. And then they learned about that, and those young reporters wanted to ask Hillary. Well, now, again, we've gone through another generation. They know nothing about communism and how it works. What they see is free stuff. I thought it was weak that Mom Donnie was talking free bus rides. Bus rides. I mean, I know it's New York City, and a lot of people rely on public transportation. It's way too expensive to park and own a vehicle in New York City. But I thought, man, you got to go bigger than that. Well, he started to go bigger than that. Next thing you know, he's got Hochul going, well, okay, here's a check for a few billion dollars. And now we're full on into it. They still don't know, these young minds who voted for him, don't know what communism fully means.
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1: 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It appears by its own numbers, the U.S. government seems insolvent. It's reported that the Treasury shows about $6 trillion in assets and over $47 trillion in liabilities. Add it all up, and it looks like the U.S. owes more than $130 trillion it doesn't have. 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

0: We are Red Eye Radio. He's Eric Cronin. I'm Gary McNamara. So the most fascinating thing is when you actually put it together in just a sentence that only takes a couple of seconds. And that's in when you look at Mamdani socialism, the communism, whatever. It's, you know, it's always sold through class warfare. It's for the working man.
1: Yes.
0: But the problem is the working man isn't the demographic that's supporting you. It's right. The rich elite.
1: Right.
0: And so you have to change the definition of the traditional working class that you were hoping to get the masses to support you in. But by saying that the working class is up to $1 million, you've just blown your opportunity to use class warfare. And so where do you go when only the rich elite, not only, but I mean the vast majority of the rich elite is where your support comes from, and you wouldn't win without them.
1: Right, right.
0: You've got to change all your definitions in order to promote class warfare, and it's tough to have economic class warfare when the person who is making $30,000 a year, you put in the same classification as the person making $1 million a year.
1: Right, exactly.
0: That's a tough political hill to climb.
1: Yeah, yeah. It's, you know, this is the problem. When you start going through the policies and trying to implement policies in these areas, and New York City is a great example of what the DSA wants to do, then you're going to find these limitations. This is why I think the DSA is trying to do it. You know, look, we want to do this nationwide, basically, so we can borrow money till no end. That's what they think we can do, but that's not going to work either.
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9: From ABC News, I'm Sherry Preston. Another night of American bombing in Iran and another night of Iranian attacks on countries in the Middle East. Secretary of State Marco Rubio speaking at a meeting with Southeast Asian allies about the possibility of peace talks.
10: The problem we're having right now is that they're not serious about talks. If they're serious, we're serious. If they're not, then we will do what is necessary to protect that, our interests, and also the interests of our allies.
9: More from ABC's Karen Hua in Washington.
11: Signs of an escalation after the president yesterday issued a new threat to strike Pickaxe Mountain, a fortified site buried near one of Iran's main nuclear enrichment facilities. Iran's military warning, any strike on its nuclear sites makes every U.S. interest in the region a target.
9: President Trump this morning will attend the dignified transfer of the remains of soldiers killed in the Middle East. Cleanup today along a wide swath of the Northeast after a string of strong storms.
12: Large trees falling on homes and crushing cars in New York. North of the city, vehicles completely underwater. People forced to climb onto their cars' roofs to reach higher ground. The severe weather triggering more than 2,500 flight cancellations and over 7,000 delays, with ground stops issued at major airports from the D.C. area to Boston.
9: ABC's Hannah Batal. Later tonight or early tomorrow, Tropical Storm Bertha could hit Louisiana. Days after accusing China of hacking American election systems, stealing voter roll information, President Trump was asked if there will be any consequences.
13: Well, we're going to talk to him about it. It took place a long time ago. I think China is maybe a little bit different today than it was then.
9: New Jersey now blames a software problem for allowing about 6,000 non-citizens to be added to its voter rolls. OpenAI now says a couple of its artificial intelligence models went rogue, breaking out of what was supposed to be a closed system and hacking into another company. They did it all on their own. You're listening to ABC News.
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9: Due back in court today, former Venezuelan leader Nicolas Maduro. His lawyers are expected to object again to the American military operation that pulled him and his wife out of Venezuela. Drug trafficking charges, both have pleaded not guilty. Discovered 2,000...

0: But we do know this has already spread to a lot of other states, too. 34 states. There are other pockets where cases are going up. So this is definitely not over yet.
1: And Taco Bell pulling lettuce from stores in more than two dozen states. In New York City, a fifth person has now died in an outbreak of Legionnaires' disease. And a drug bust in Italy that is literally bananas. Police there say they found 1,700 pounds of pure cocaine packed into a shipment of bananas from Ecuador. Street value, $285 million. Sherry Preston, ABC News.
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5: 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Gary McNamara and Eric Harley talk about everything from politics to social issues and news of the day. 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
6: All across America, we are Red Eye Radio. He is Eric Harley and I'm Gary McNamara. I'm sorry, I'm just chuckling. The keyboardist from Journey, is he still the keyboardist or is he gone now?
7: He's still with them. Jonathan, they're gonna Kane. I think through next year they're doing their farewell tour, which started in 1988, and he's still with the band. He also has a Christian band. He's very involved in his church, but he's conservative. It's kind of, there have been some both business related back and forth issues with him and Neil Sean, and also not quite political, only that it got political. And Neil Sean's position was, you know, we just need to do the music and not get political. Which is ironic because Jonathan Cain is now saying that about Bruce Springsteen.
6: Oh, yeah. He Journey keyboardist Jonathan Cain didn't hold back. This is from Fox News about his feelings about Bruce Springsteen during a podcast appearance, telling the rock icon to shut up about politics on stage.
7: Yeah, I don't think Jonathan does when he's playing with Journey. I don't think he does anything on stage. Yeah. At all, that's political.
6: Speaking on that, by the way, I am so old.
7: Yeah.
6: I remember when I knew Jonathan Cain from the Babies.
7: Speaking
6: on, when I was young, Jonathan mm-hmm. Cain was part of the Babies, and we mm-hmm. liked it that way.
7: That's right.
6: But thank you for telling me that Jonathan Cain had nothing to do with the worst song ever created in history, Lovin', Touchin', and Squeezin'.
7: I'd say Open Arms is probably worse, but that's okay.
6: We had a debate before the show on that one.
7: No, Steve Perry wrote Lovin', Touchin', and Squeezin'.
6: Speaking on the...
7: I think he wrote the Touchin' and Squeezin' part. Someone else may have written the Lovin'. I'm not sure.
6: Speaking on the Tom Bernard podcast, Cain called out stars like Springsteen and actor Robert De Niro for using their art as political platforms. He argued that musicians should stick to entertaining fans, not telling them how to vote. I used to be a Democrat back in the old days, but I just couldn't go there anymore.

0: you know, Kane said in comments from May, resurfaced by Variety, calling himself a diehard conservative. Kane called on his fellow performers to stick with what they're good at. Guys like Bruce Springsteen should shut up, you know? Adding him and the other one, Robert De Niro. I mean, who cares, guys? Really, do your art. I try to keep politics out of my music. Kane went even further, directly addressing the boss and his iconic 1984 album, Born in the USA. And Bruce, I mean, what the heck? I used to like him, and now he's just annoying. He's an annoying, bitter old man. I mean, stop it, really. You were born in the USA, weren't you, dude?
1: But that was a protest song.
0: Oh, I know.
1: Remember, yeah. So that was...
0: So, oh, I know. It was, yeah. So act like it. But even that song, if you look at the lyrics, I mean...
2: Better Life with Dr. Sanjay Gupta.
3: How often do you stop to wonder whether you should share something that's revealing, maybe even embarrassing, with a partner, a friend, or even your boss? In her new book called Revealing... The underrated power of oversharing, behavioral scientist Leslie John says doing just that can help you deepen relationships that are vital to your life. We need people to trust us in order to get things like love, friendship, and career success. That's what she told us. When you make yourself vulnerable by revealing something sensitive, it does make other people trust you. In turn, when you ask someone to reveal something about themselves, showing that interest will generally lead someone to like you more. Why? Because people like to be asked about themselves, she says. It also signals that they are discriminating and choosy, but in a good way. I'm Dr. Sanjay Gupta, helping you live a better life.
4: When you first saw her, she was out walking her dog. 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But when you finally did, it was too late. 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She was out walking her dog and only had a second to let go of the leash. Your foot was on the gas and her life was on the line. Speeding catches up with you. 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
0: You want fans to see it. The last thing I want to do, like we hear it all the time, musicians should shut up. If I was a musician, I probably would.
7: Yeah.
0: Because my whole mindset would be different. But if you're a musician and you wish to speak up, go ahead. The marketplace will decide, you know, where you go. The free marketplace. So I would disagree with Jonathan Kane, where he says that they should be quiet on it. Look, do you, anybody think that Robert De Niro's tirades actually help people go to the left?
1: No, no.
0: You know, he's just piling. I mean, look, people have hated Donald Trump since he decided to run.
1: Yeah.
0: His entire focus is absolute Trump derangement syndrome.
1: Yeah.
0: And what you got out of all of this in the Democratic Party is... The DSA taking over.
1: Yeah.
0: Because the Democratic Party wasn't talking about issues. The only thing that they expressed was their hate towards Trump. Day in and day out, it's the hate towards Trump, and it got to be a contest. Who can hate Trump more?
1: Yeah. You know, it's, you know, Laura Ingraham wrote the book Shut Up and Sing, which was kind of based on the whole Dixie Chicks thing back in the day. And I think we said then. You know, we like Laura, but it's like, no, let them say whatever they're going to say. I want to know. I want to know who they are.
0: Yeah.
1: You know, you had a lot of, I think country music fans may have been surprised back then how many artists were Democrats. Toby Keith actually talked about it. And he made a comment on the Dixie Chicks, but he said, you know, look, I voted Democrat. Ken McGraw and his wife, Faith Hill. I think they were Obama supporters. I mean, you know, the question is, how far did you take it in the preachy sense of bringing it as a part of your show, right? I remember seeing the Eagles, and I've seen them I don't know how many times. But here at the old stadium, Cowboy Stadium in Irving, just a few miles from where we're sitting right now, and they had kind of a, I don't know, intermission, where they brought out one of the, it wasn't an American bald eagle, I think it was the golden eagle, and they were talking about, you know, all of the sanctuaries for wildlife and everything else, and it wasn't really preachy, it was more educational, but people weren't there to see it, you know what I mean? More people during that time were headed to the...
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1: Coming or saying anything, and in terms of anything political.
0: Well, let me ask you this.
1: I mean, she might at different shows, but I never saw.
0: If that. The Eagles came out with the song "Get Over It Now," would they be viewed as right-wing conservatives?
1: Yeah, maybe. Yeah.
0: With the victim mentality that exists today.
1: Yeah, and Don Henley is, you know, he's on the left. You know, I don't know where Glenn Frey was. I assume he was on the left. You know, I mean, but the thing is, if I go and I'm hearing the music, you know, or if I'm going and watching the movie and it does, there are some actors where it just comes through on the screen. You can see they almost want to go off script based on their activism. Martin Sheen. Probably, you know, back in the day, one of the more well-known activists, you know, peaceful activists, right?
0: Oh, no nukes.
1: Yeah.
0: He was arrested a few times.
1: Yeah, yeah. So, you know, but I'll watch his work because he's, you know, he's not one of those that came off ever as angry or were coming after you. You know, where it changed is there's something wrong with you, or I don't want anything to do with you if you voted for whoever. I discount you as a fan. That's the difference to me, is when they start saying, because that's where Mellencamp just had a meltdown. And during a live show.
0: Well, you know, you mentioned Martin Sheen. you think about it, for as little as he was, he and his son did the movie The Wave, which is an absolutely wonderful movie.
1: Beautiful film.
0: And their book tour. They actually did a bus tour.
1: Yeah.
0: Where did they watch the, where were a lot of the premieres? Mm. They went to churches.
1: Yeah.
0: So he put out a movie that Christian conservatives absolutely loved. Think about it. I mean, he was the star of that show.
1: Right.
0: Emilio Estevez, his son, actually, I think, put it all together. He was the producer, director, and everything else of that.
1: Right.
0: They went out and found the financing for itself. To me, it's one of the best movies of character development I've seen.
1: That I can enjoy.
0: It really is.
1: So good.
0: It's just a great movie. And so, like I said, he knew he was putting a movie out.
1: Yeah.
0: I'm sure he knew it, that would really be taken in by religious people.
1: Yeah. Right. Sure.
0: A ton of them who are conservative.
1: Sure. Right. Yeah.
0: So, yeah. But Springsteen, no, keep doing it. We've always said, no, don't shut up and sing. You know, sing and tell us exactly what you think, if that's what you wish to do.
1: And if you don't wish to do it at your shows, that's fine. If you want to have a Mellencamp meltdown, you know, I mean, if that's what you want it to be.
0: See, I couldn't interview these guys because if I had, like, Mellencamp in the studio, my only goal would be to get him to storm out. That'd be my only goal because I don't know what it is. I get a kick out of people that are so angry.
1: Yeah.
0: Or I don't know what
1: easily it is. Agitated.
0: Yes, easily agitated. So almost well, this might not be hard to do.
1: Well, because then at some point when he started getting agitated, are you going to cry?
0: Remember when he? But you're right. When he screamed at his audience,
1: he's screaming at his audience. You know, because that's the thing. It's
0: people pay money to come to see you play music,
1: right?
0: You start lecturing them, they boo you, you go crazy.
1: Right. I don't get that at all. And that's the problem I do have. When they start pointing at, you know, the artists or actors or whoever, well, if you voted for this guy, I don't want you watching any of my movies or listening to my music. Okay. John Leguizamo. Now, I'm not going to skip John Wick because of what he said, because that's not a John Leguizamo film. Let's be clear. I will fast forward through his parts, though. So,
0: it is a great scene, though, in the chop shop.
1: Yeah.
0: He's really good at that. For, you know, it's what a nutbag he is on politics.
1: It's like, you know, okay, I disagree with you, but I appreciate your work, and I pay money, my semi-hard-earned money.
0: Because you're a working person.
1: Because I'm a working person.
0: Even under Mamdani's definition.
1: Yeah. And so if, you know, I do that, and still it's not appreciated. You're telling me don't do that unless you agree with me. Okay. All right, fine.
0: Now, we could get away with it because that's all we do. That's our job. Our job is opinions.
1: We understand that there are people that won't listen to our show.
0: Right, exactly.
1: And, we would like them to. We're not saying don't.
0: So we can learn them something.
1: Yes. Well, we've actually had people write us. A young man wrote us from Portland or Seattle, I forget, and said, I've learned over the years so much from you guys, and my opinions have changed. Yeah. And that's great.
0: We are Red Eye Radio.
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8: Texas flooding this past week, similar to what occurred in the July 4th holiday period 1 year ago. USDA meteorologist Brad Rippey.
9: I think the only good news that came out of this is that because the previous flood happened so recently, just a year ago, that there was a lot more preparation and awareness of what was about to happen. Several dozens to hundreds of individuals had to be rescued from floodwaters.
8: The multi-day event impacted the Guadalupe River Basin and Wences Rivers in Texas's Hill Country. with those waterways recording near record flood crests. And as for precipitation,
9: a lot of 8 to 20 inch totals reported across south central Texas over multiple days last week.
8: As for agricultural impacts,
9: there was some impact on cattle, rangeland, and pastures, but it is not a big row crop area. This is the hill country of Texas. The land is a little more rugged and is not really conducive to row crops. There are some trees, but the trees that were flooded will survive.
8: I'm Rod Bain reporting for the U.S. Department of Agriculture in Washington, D.C.
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4: Here's your forecast from Watertown Radio and GoWatertown.net. Lows dip down to about 53 overnight under partly cloudy skies, northeasterly winds around 5 miles per hour. Highs level off around 80. Wednesday, mainly clear skies. Wednesday night, lows dip down to about 58. I'm meteorologist Mandy Thaluber on Watertown Radio. Right now, it's 55 degrees.
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0: We are running with you. He's our calling. I'm Gary McNamara. Coming up on the bottom of the hour, a 14-state regional grid says there could be rolling brownouts, whatever, because of the heat. It includes parts of Texas, but it's not ERCOT that's operating under normal conditions, even with the heat that we've had. To me yesterday, the Weather Channel said where I live was 107 yesterday.
1: Yeah.
0: And so we'll get to that story, plus another story that I have that that relates to that. The Democrats going after black Democrats for not supporting socialism.
1: Oh.
0: We'll get to that and more on the way.
1: All right.

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1: And he is Eric Cronin. I'm Gary McNamara. Welcome and good morning. You know, one of the things that you and I were talking about here in the on today's show is the Mandani socialists and how they got to keep backing off from their promises. Mm. Also the New York Times interviewing Mandani and having to very much expand the definition of a working person to now $1 million a year, because the working person, if you're thinking about somebody who was a blue-collar worker, isn't the one that put you into office. It was the elite millionaires of New York who put you into office.
2: Exactly.
1: The other thing is, what they found out is Democrats who are black don't like socialism.
2: Mm.
1: This was fascinating. An interview done with Yemesi Egbrawal, who was a former chief of staff. Former chief of staff for Joe Biden.
2: Mm.
1: She's black, just so you know.
2: Mm-hmm.
1: And here she is on Fox News talking about it. Here we go.
3: Democratic socialists saying that the problem now is black Democrats, that they too often hold up the establishment, they too often support capitalism. Now, black Democrats, you're the enemy of socialism.
4: Yes, I have seen that, and the belief that these people uphold an imperialist system. And I think John Lewis would turn in his grave to hear people within the Democratic Party speak that way. It's incredibly insulting, I think, to black voters to believe that just because they aren't voting the way that you choose, you want them to vote, that they are low information or they don't have all the facts. I think a lot of people see exactly what's in front of them, and they're not buying it.
1: We said this a long time ago.
2: Yeah.
1: Long, long time ago. A political party exists to unite people.
2: Yeah.
1: You find people that have common beliefs and you unite them together.
2: Mm-hmm.
1: Don't care whether they're male, female, black, white.
2: Right.
1: Rachel Dolezal.
2: Right.
1: It doesn't matter.
2: Right.
1: We don't care. It's about shared beliefs, and that way you unite with the Democratic Party. Who was it? Senator Warner yesterday still saying, well, at least we have a big tent. So you're bragging that you got socialists, Nazis, and communists in your tent, and that's a good thing.
2: Yeah.
1: Yeah, I mean, but the point is, the Democrat Party is not the Democrat Party of 10 years ago.
2: Nowhere close.
1: Yeah, even 10 years ago, the Democrat Party would say, no, we can't have open borders.
2: Right.
1: We need to have ICE.
2: Right.
1: We need to have these things. And so there's been a drastic change. And as we have said, when you practice identity politics, as they do, which is the racism of the Democratic Party, when you judge people by groups and not individuals, When your focus is not, all right, who agrees with us on the issues? Let's promote these issues. This is what we believe. And as you and I have said, for the longest time now, it's never been easier to sell conservative principles if you sell it right.
2: Right.
1: Which is part of our frustration, how the Republican Party communicates, because we believe it's never been easier. And with the DSA and the Democratic Party not knowing what to do. Some are now coming out. It's more than a week ago or 2 weeks ago are coming out and saying, look, you know, we can't go this way, but there's not a direct challenge. There isn't a united front from the establishment Democrats to say, DSA, you are not our future. That doesn't exist. And what is happening, you know, you've got, over the last 20 years, especially in the Democratic Party, you have a fragmenting. You create new victims and new oppressors on a consistent basis, to the point now where the DSA, which is the biggest growing influence in your party, is saying, blacks are killing us.
2: Mm.
1: They're too pro-capitalist and establishment.
2: Mm.
1: Blacks aren't supporting us. blacks are the problem.
5: Wow.
2: Remember Barack Obama in 24 condemning black males for supporting Trump.
1: Yeah.
2: You've got to vote Democrat.
1: Right. And we've said this for the longest time, the identity politics, the racism that has existed in the Democratic Party towards blacks for the longest time by trying to make the case that all blacks must think alike.
5: Mm-hmm.
1: And if you go out and you say, I think I'm going to have my own thoughts, I am not going to be judged by my skin color, I'm going to be judged by the strength of my argument, the promotion of freedom, the promotion of liberty, the promotion of capitalism, well, they don't want you now. The new Democrats don't want, they don't want you.
2: No.
1: Go. The new Democrats are the party of the white elite rich.
2: Well, you know, they are screaming, no kings, no dictators. And what they're saying is, you have to do exactly what we say.
1: Yeah.
2: And you cannot think for yourself.
1: And the Democrat woman I just brought to you, is a former chief of staff.
2: Yeah.
1: Yemesi Egberwal is how you pronounce her name.
5: Mm.
1: She was chief of staff for Biden for a while.
2: Yeah.
1: This isn't like somebody who isn't a loyal Democrat. And she's like, yeah, I hear it now. Blacks are the problem with the Democrat Party. We told you this was going to happen.
2: Yes.
1: When you build a party based on dividing and not uniting. And that's what you do with victims and oppressors.
2: Yep.
1: But then they get confused. Because then it's not working for them. Mamdani, yesterday, that was the whole point. You know, you got to use class warfare, which means you need to get the poor and the middle class on your side. And he can't do that. And no. Even the people that, and as the New York Post pointed out, with the actual votes, the exit polling, that even the congressional races, it was the elite rich, majority white, that is voting for the socialist policies.
2: Yes.
1: And so here we go again. Everything is a demographic fight. One group against another group. It's not built on ideas. And really, for the last 10 years since Trump has been in there, it's basically been just the anti-Trump party.
2: And it's a demographic war that they have to create. You know, if you think about it, they have to break it down again, because this is the problem. I've described it as a dog chasing its tail. They're chasing their own rules they just created that are getting in their way. And they're creating new rules as they go along that eventually get in their way. And they keep chasing their tail. So it becomes this war of demographics they're trying to create, which is the whole point of Obama going after black males for voting for Trump. You can't possibly support, because the polls were showing. And it's, you can't possibly, you have to, you must.
1: And the Democrat Socialist of America doing the same thing.
2: Yep.
1: Even former Democratic Representative Seth Moulton on MS Now talked about the fact that, where do Democrats stand on anything? They're only against, and they're about opposing Trump. Here it is. This is on MS Now.
6: There are a lot of people in America who feel that the Democratic Party is out of touch. We can't be honest about what's going on, you know, with immigration. We don't have a plan for immigration. We're not able to say what actually Democrats should do to fix the problem. All we are is opposition to Trump. You know, under Biden, we said inflation is not really a big deal. It's transitory. It's going to go away. And then the whole party said, hey, don't worry. Everything's great. Joe is awesome. He can run for re-election. So the point is, we have this history of kind of just like washing over problems and not addressing real concerns that voters have. We got to make sure we don't do that.
4: Okay, but
1: that's on MS Now.
2: Yeah.
1: Yeah.
2: No, they see it.
1: They
2: know what the problem is. They see this coming. And it is a problem. Trump's not going to be president forever. After his fourth or fifth term, he'll be done. And creating the bad guy, you know, it worked. It's still working for Trump to some degree. But think about this. Here's a guy who was impeached twice. They threw the Russian collusion hoax at him. There's been multiple assassination attempts. And he still has strong support. In fact, right now, the weakness in his support is actually coming from his own side. If you look at it, in independents, you know, if there's any concern for support for him, it would be on the economy.
1: I was reading in thehill.com that the MAHA crowd is now furious because HHS under Kennedy is spending billions of dollars for the COVID booster.
2: Yeah.
1: And that's not what MAHA wants.
2: Right.
1: And I'm like, well, what are you talking about? Trump's been getting the COVID booster in his physicals. That's long gone.
2: Right. Exactly.
1: That's
2: already been decided.
1: And I was laughing yesterday. It's like thehill.com had an article on that one because the HHS is, you know, some taxpayer dollars for the COVID-19 booster, whatever
2: right.
1: It's going to be. And it's like, well, yeah, but Trump's been getting it. Did you ignore that one?
2: Right.
1: Yeah. Just ignore that Trump's been getting the booster?
2: Right.
1: But yeah, it's just,
2: And this is more than just the average division that we have seen and differences in the party. This is a massive divide. This could be the great divide. We don't know. I can't tell you because only time will tell. But it's what I was talking about when I said the party is reaching the threshold before the mayoral election in New York City, and they're going to have to decide if they're going to cross that threshold into communism. And he won, and they took that and ran with it. The radicals took that and ran. They lead the party. And whoever you are, if you're not on board, they're coming at you and you're done. If you're in office, sorry, they want you gone. And if you're rank and file, you better be on board with it.
1: When we played the Hassan Piker, I got some people that wrote to me. They said, my God, you know, talking to college Democrats.
2: Yeah.
1: And basically saying we're going to go after the collaborators of the Democratic Party.
2: Yes.
1: That don't support us, you know, using words like collaborators. And,
2: collaborators.
1: And
2: right.
1: Piker's dressed in that. It looked as much as you could possibly get. I don't know where you would find that in the United States.
2: Right.
1: But he was dressed in a jacket that looked like a Chinese communist jacket.
2: Right.
1: Like something Mao would have worn.
2: Right.
1: And it was just mind-boggling when you see that, but that's, you know, that's where it's coming from.
2: And these
1: you're getting, the college-educated, elite, rich white people that are liberals. They're the ones that are pushing the socialism and the communism.
2: Absolutely.
1: Yep.
2: Absolutely.
1: Really amazing.
2: And it's a massive power grab and a power grab through intimidation.
1: Well, but it's sort of the same as the whole thing, you know, Queers for Palestine.
2: Yeah.
1: They'd murder you.
2: Right.
1: Socialist, communist, if you're rich.
2: Yeah.
1: You're done. If you're rich, they're going to use that against you.
2: Right.
1: Mamdani's only saying the working people go to $1 million. Because he knows he needs your support to survive.
2: Right.
1: But if he really got power, your wealth is gone.
2: Yep.
1: It's amazing. We are Red Eye Radio.
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12: 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It appears by its own numbers, the U.S. government seems insolvent. 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
14: This is a Westwood One Sports Minute. The SEC has been breaking brains over the last few days by presenting the idea of leaving the NCAA. This has been on the table for years now, and now that they're actually discussing it, it's all of a sudden supposed to be stunning. For the sake of football, the NCAA needs the SEC a heck of a lot more than the SEC needs the NCAA. They have all of the leverage the SEC does. They're flexing their power. I'm Dan Day.
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5: From ABC News, I'm Sherry Preston. Air raid sirens sounding again across Jordan. News military says it intercepted four missiles coming from Iran overnight. The U.S. military completing its 11th night of airstrikes on Iran. Secretary of State Marco Rubio meeting with Southeast Asian allies, saying that the fight there could easily happen in other parts of the world.
6: If we create a precedent in the Middle East where a nation state can decide that they are going to control an international waterway, charge a toll, and if you don't pay them, blow up your ships, we have created a very dangerous precedent which will repeat itself in other parts of the world, including in this region.
5: Congressman Andy Biggs, a fierce ally of President Trump, winning the Republican nomination for Arizona governor. Democrats Amy Shaw and Marlene Gellin Woods are locked in a close primary contest for the chance to take on Trump-backed former Arizona Cardinals Jay Feely in the U.S. House race. It's back to a New York courtroom for ousted Venezuelan President Nicolas Maduro, who's been held in U.S. custody for 4 months now.
7: Maduro and his wife Celia Flores last appeared in a courtroom in March, where their lawyers unsuccessfully pushed to have the case thrown out because the Treasury Department had blocked the Venezuelan government from paying for their defense lawyers. They've since withdrawn that motion after the Trump administration in April began allowing the Venezuelan government to cover their legal fees. The judge in the case has not yet scheduled a trial date. Peter Haralambos, ABC News.
5: It was a rough night in the eastern U.S., courtesy of some dangerous weather.
8: Powerful storms stretching from Tennessee to upstate New York. West Virginia's governor declaring a state of emergency after some areas saw more than half a foot of rain in just a few hours. Emergency crews responding to reports of people trapped in their homes. The storms also spawning at least two tornadoes in New Jersey. Fallen trees littering the roads in Stanhope.
5: ABC's Hannah Batah. Tropical storm Bertha moving along the Gulf Coast, bringing dangerous rip currents and storm surge. 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
5: The director of the Smithsonian's National Museum of American History is defending its work, even as the White House accuses it of presenting a, quote, radical view of American history. Sarah Weichsel was on Capitol Hill Tuesday saying that the Smithsonian's exhibits are changing all the time.
11: History is an evidence-based interpretive discipline, and our interpretation constantly evolves as historians analyze evidence in light of an ever-expanding body of scholarship.
5: Six rescued beluga whales are settling into their new homes. The whales were among 30 left in limbo as the Marineland Amusement Park in Niagara Falls shut its doors for good in Canada.
12: Each whale, weighing up to 4,000 pounds, was coaxed into a custom sling and hoisted by crane into a padded container full of water. They were then trucked to Toronto's airport and flew south on a transport plane. Pilots told to keep takeoffs and landings gentle. Veterinarians at their sides for every mile.

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4: This is America in the Morning from Westwood One. Good morning, I'm John Trout. It's Wednesday, July 22nd, 2026. Here's what's coming up on America in the Morning.
5: $75 billion more for the Pentagon for what?
6: Move away from all the woke priorities.
5: I'm Joan Jones.
7: President Donald Trump says he'll allow American carriers to resume direct flights to Lebanon.
8: It's a historic achievement.
7: I'm Lisa Dwyer.
9: Governors of California and Minnesota responding after the Trump administration pauses $1 billion in Medicaid payments. I'm Clayton Neville.
10: Officials are looking to acquire phone records of New York Times journalists in an effort to unmask sources. Hayapinjwani, Washington.
11: The director of the Smithsonian pushed back against a recent White House report that said its leadership cannot be trusted. Ed Donahue, Washington.
4: A check of Wednesday business. Who won the Arizona governor's primary? And a computer glitch in New Jersey allowed non-citizens to vote. All ahead on America in the Morning. It's 7 after. Secretary of War Pete Hegseth faced sharp questioning from both sides of the aisle during a Senate Appropriations Committee hearing as Democrats pressed him on the Trump administration's handling of the war with Iran and the rising cost of the conflict and the Pentagon's request for billions more in emergency funding. Correspondent Joan Jones with our top story.
12: Part of the reason President Trump had to have the courage to do what he did after Midnight Hammer is that they didn't give up their ambitions even though their nuclear sites had been obliterated. So this is a regime hell-bent on nuclear ambitions, and
13: guys,
12: President Trump's been willing to go
13: after. We need straight answers.
5: The hearing grew tense at times.
14: Leadership.
15: When will you show
14: leadership? Why don't you show some leadership and stand up to your fellow Democrats who won't fund the troops, who stand and play partisan politics while you don't give us the money? You want to stand up here and talk about
5: the troops? As Hegseth estimated, the war has cost roughly $37.5 billion, and he said additional funds are needed to sustain military operations, replenish weapons, and ensure troops continue to get the pay they deserve. When asked what's become of the $75 billion still unspent from last year's reconciliation package.
6: Move the president's priorities like Golden Dome for America, move away from all the woke priorities of what the Biden administration was pursuing, give us a chance to start cutting these deals on munitions, all the things that the president wanted us to focus on, shipbuilding, hypersonics. I mean, the Biden administration ignored hypersonics. They just decided to pretend like that technology didn't exist and we shouldn't invest in it. There are things. I don't know what Lloyd Austin did for 4 years. I really don't.
5: Democratic senators like Maryland's Chris Van Hollen raising concerns about strategy, transparency, and the potential for another drawn-out conflict.
16: But I think the American people deserve a definition of what it means to win in Iran, because this war has dragged out for a lot longer than certainly the President of the United States indicated. Indeed, the president said on March 24th, and I'm quoting, "We've won this war. This war has been won."
5: Hegseth, for his part, defended the administration's approach while also arguing that Congress has stepped up before for Ukrainian fighters.
12: I would argue providing for American men and women as opposed to Ukrainian men and women is a higher priority for for the United States Senate.
5: Over in the House, lawmakers are attempting to push through a third budget reconciliation measure to cover the war costs, but there's doubt that Senate Republicans may go along with that plan. Both chambers are scheduled to go on a summer break in the next few weeks, and that could leave any more war funding in uncertainty.

0: certain territory. I'm Joan Jones.
1: President Trump met in the White House with the president of Lebanon, a meeting that included discussions of Lebanon taking back areas from Hezbollah, Israel leaving Lebanese territory, and the resumption of U.S. flights to Beirut, which ended in the 1980s. Lisa Dwyer reports.
2: This visit for a long time.
3: Thank you.
2: Meeting such a great president like yourself.
3: Well, that's a very nice thing. See, he knows how to get to me.
4: President Donald Trump says he'll allow American carriers to resume direct flights to Lebanon more than 40 years after the U.S. suspended that route. Trump is also pledging support for Lebanon following months of conflict between Israel and the Lebanese militant group Hezbollah.
2: And for the historic achievement that we did together by signing the framework with the ultimate objective of ending the state of hostility between Lebanon and Israel forever. I think, Mr. President, this will be your legacy. Together, we'll be able to achieve this objective.
4: During a meeting with Lebanon's leader at the White House, Trump says,
3: we've done some things that I think the world will take notice. Again, it's been a very badly treated place and country, and we're going to have it properly treated and treated with respect that it deserves.
4: Trump made the flight announcement in a social media post following that meeting.
3: They're in the process of doing that. They're in the process of redeploying to other sections. And again, they get along very well. That was a great agreement they signed with Lebanon, and they're redeployed.
4: Direct flights between the U.S. and Lebanon were suspended in 1985 by President Ronald Reagan's administration following the hijacking of TWA Flight 847.
2: It's about time for Lebanon and for the whole region to be stable and secure. And I know your vision is peace, your vision is stability, and I think my vision coincides with your vision. And together, I think we will be able to achieve and to score success in that regard.
3: I agree with that.
4: I'm Lisa Dwyer.
1: 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It's 12 after. The Trump administration pauses Medicaid payments to Minnesota. When America in the Morning continues after these messages.

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3: America in the Morning continues with an update on Bertha. Here's AccuWeather.com meteorologist LaTroy Thornton with the latest.
4: As Tropical Storm Bertha continues to push slowly west-northwestward through the northern Gulf, its main impact will be heavy rain along the Gulf Coast from the Florida Panhandle through southern Louisiana today, where the storm makes its first landfall this afternoon, into eastern Texas late this week. The heaviest rain is expected to range from 4 to 8 inches in southeastern Louisiana, but as the rain extends into Texas, it may reach as far west as the Texas Hill Country with totals of 1 to 2 inches, which would cause a locally higher risk of flooding there thanks to the significant rain from earlier this month. Localized gusty winds that may bring down trees and power lines are expected near and along where the storm tracks along the central Gulf Coast, and storm surge of 1 to 3 feet may cause some flooding at the coast as far west as central Louisiana. Elsewhere in the nation, today brings the risk for severe weather from central and eastern North Carolina, northward through southeastern Virginia, southern Maryland, and far southern Delaware, where a cold front pushing eastward brings thunderstorms this afternoon and evening that may contain strong winds. Farther north, showers in the interior northeast and some thunder closer to the coast this afternoon make for a somewhat wet middle of the week before nicer conditions arrive for Thursday. Yet again in the west, the main story is monsoon thunderstorms this afternoon, any of which could be rather heavy around the Four Corners region, but the risk for an afternoon thunderstorm stretches from eastern Oregon through Nevada and across Wyoming into both Idaho and Montana, with a couple of showers around today extending across southern South Dakota into portions of Nebraska. In Keene, New Hampshire, today brings clouds and perhaps a gusty afternoon thundershower, high 80. For Midland, Texas, expect sunshine today with a high near the record of 103. That's the nation's weather. I'm AccuWeather.com meteorologist LaTroy Thornton.
3: 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The Trump administration is pausing $1 billion in Medicaid payments to California and Minnesota over what it calls suspected fraud and noncompliance. Correspondent Clayton Neville reports.
5: The Center for Medicaid and Medicare Services is deferring about $867 million in federal Medicaid payments to California and $199 million to Minnesota.
6: If taxpayer money is being misused, especially through fraud, we have a duty to stop the payments, demand answers, and then follow the evidence wherever it leads.
5: U.S. Health Secretary RFK Jr. made the announcement this week alongside CMS Administrator Dr. Mehmet Oz.
6: If Governor Gavin Newsom or Governor Tim Walz wants this funding released, all they have to do is provide basic documentation showing that these services are legitimate and not fraudulent.
5: The pause is the latest in a series of payment suspensions, mostly in Democratic-run states, as Kennedy and Oz lead a campaign in the White House surrounding alleged fraud. According to Kennedy, the spending in question in California involves in-home services. The Minnesota deferrals target 14 high-risk areas the state's own legislative auditor identified as vulnerable to fraud. Minnesota Governor Tim Walz called the move political retribution, and California Governor Gavin Newsom described it as a political stunt. I'm Clayton Neville.
3: The Democrat governor of New Jersey made a shocking announcement Tuesday. Governor Mikey Sherrill said that a glitch in the state's Motor Vehicle Commission computer allowed roughly 6,600 non-citizens to register to vote in New Jersey from 2023 to 2024. Roughly 400 of them actually cast votes. Sherrill said that the names are being removed from the voter rolls and that the non-citizens had been registered through no fault of their own because of a serious software error in New Jersey's motor vehicle system, an error that has allegedly now been fixed. While the number of non-citizens who voted in New Jersey is a tiny percentage of the state's overall electorate, the finding could add fuel to President Trump's claims that non-citizens are voting in large numbers in U.S. elections. It's 19 after. Trump's ongoing battle with New York Times journalists when America in the Morning continues after these messages.
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3: This is America in the Morning. It's 21 after. Stock indexes moved higher Tuesday, helped by a recovery in chip stocks as investors gear up for earnings from some of America's biggest tech companies. After the closing bell, Supermicro stock was up 15% after hours, following news of $60 billion in new orders. And all eyes today will be on Google parent company Alphabet, who reports quarterly earnings. Among the biggest stock market concern, the price of oil, which drifted higher following word that the Houthis in Yemen are threatening a blockade of tankers in the Red Sea. Seth Soutell has the latest from Wall Street.
13: I'm Seth Soutell, and this is the AP Markets Report. More gains for makers of computer chips and other AI winners carried Wall Street higher. The S&P 500 rose 0.9% Tuesday. The Dow added 385 points. That's about 0.7%. The Nasdaq Composite rose 1.3%. Micron Technology and NVIDIA had solid gains for the second day in a row. They had fallen sharply last week. The price of Brent crude got close to $92 a barrel for the first time in 5 weeks as strikes continued in the war with Iran. That's up from less than $72 a barrel early this month. Treasury yields rose in the bond market. The yield on the 10-year Treasury climbed to 4.63%. Seth Soutell, New York.
3: In Arizona, President Trump-backed candidate Andy Biggs won the GOP primary for governor by a landslide and will face incumbent Democrat Katie Hobbs for governor. Former NFL kicker Jay Feely was ahead in the GOP primary in Arizona's District 1. President Trump's administration sought phone records of several New York Times journalists and even those of some of their relatives, according to a motion unsealed in court in the ongoing case being brought by the Department of Justice. Correspondent Haya Panjwani reports on the president's ongoing battle with New York Times journalists.
14: Officials are looking to acquire phone records of New York Times journalists in an effort to unmask sources. A court document says President Donald Trump's administration sought New York Times journalists' phone records and even those of some of their relatives in an attempt to unmask the confidential sources of the reporters. They'd written about Trump's Qatari-gifted Air Force One jet. The motion reveals more expansive attempts by Trump's Republican administration than previously known to compel the identity of sources. The Justice Department justifies the original subpoenas by saying reporters are not the targets. Those leaking classified information are. Haya Panjwani, Washington.
3: Now 24 after the hour. The Smithsonian takes Trump to task when America in the Morning continues after these messages.
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17: every style, every... Here's your forecast from Watertown Radio and GoWatertown.net. Highs level off around 80. Today, under mainly clear skies. Winds out of the north, around 5 miles per hour. Mainly clear skies again tonight. Lows dip down to about 58. A blend of clouds and sun. Tomorrow, high temperatures reach up to 82. I'm meteorologist Mandy Faluber on Watertown Radio. Currently,
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0: It's 26 after. Welcome back. You're with America in the Morning. A shocking scene at one of the world's biggest tourist attractions. Correspondent Charles de Ledesma reports a man stabbed and wounded two American tourists near the ancient Acropolis in Athens, Greece.
1: The assailant attacked a man and a woman, both Greek Americans, with a knife on a pedestrian street near an entrance to the Acropolis itself and near the entrance to the Acropolis Museum, which lies at the foot of the Acropolis Hill in Athens. Police say the woman suffered light injuries to the leg, while the man was more seriously hurt with wounds to the arm. The attacker was detained at the scene while the two victims were transported to the hospital by ambulance, authorities say. The identity of the attacker was not immediately clear, but police said he appeared to have been suffering from psychological problems. The attack did not lead to any closure to the sites, which continued operating as usual. I'm Charles de Ledesma.
0: There is pushback against the Trump administration in Washington that's coming from a very unusual source. Correspondent Ed Donahue reports on the Smithsonian's war of words with the White House.
2: The director of the Smithsonian National Museum of American History pushed back against a recent White House report that said its leadership cannot be trusted. The report described Anthea Hartig and other Smithsonian leaders as radical activists.
3: We unwaveringly attest that it does not fairly or accurately characterize the full body of work at the museum.
2: Hartig's testimony before a House committee comes after a report released on the 4th of July said the American History Museum doesn't tell history in a way that is inspiring and unifying. Tennessee Republican Tim Burchett agrees.
4: In the museum's current telling, history is just an ongoing power struggle between oppressors and the oppressed. Only the oppressed are celebrated, especially illegal immigrants.
2: The report is part of President Trump's efforts to reshape the stories of America told by cultural institutions controlled or influenced by the federal government. Hartig said the Smithsonian does not take sides in America's political debates. Ed Donahue, Washington.
0: America in the Morning for Wednesday, July 22nd, 2026, is produced by Jeff McKay. I'm John Trout. This is Westwood One.
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15: I'm Tony Goldwyn. 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
0: This is America in the Morning from Westwood One. Coming up this half hour,
2: Defense Secretary Pete Hegseth faced questions and protests at a Senate committee hearing. Ed Donahue, Washington.
17: Tropical storm warning, stretch parts of the Gulf Coast. I'm Clayton Neville.
18: A viral moment at Wrigley Field has the country talking after a Cub fan slapped another fan during the national anthem. I'm Sue Aller.
19: Former President Joe Biden has lost a bid to block the release of ghostwriter interview recordings. High up in Juwanee, Washington.
20: 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I'm the new old tech guy, Chuck Palm.
21: Actress known for her roles in the new Godzilla movies has died in a car crash. I'm Kevin Carr.
0: Back after these messages.
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0: Welcome back. You're with America in the Morning. A check of the nation's weather and the Wednesday forecast. Here's AccuWeather.com meteorologist LaTroy Thornton.
1: Overall, today looks far less impactful in terms of severe thunderstorms than what occurred on Tuesday, when storms brought dozens of instances of wind damage as well as several reported tornadoes from the Ohio Valley as far to the north and east as both northern and southern parts of New Jersey. Those areas get out of the severe risk today with just showers and spotty storms near the coast as a cold front shifts closer to the coast, pushing the risk for severe weather farther to the south and east. And that means places from far southern Delaware and Maryland through southeastern Virginia and a large portion of central and eastern North Carolina now face the risk for thunderstorms that may turn severe this afternoon and evening, bringing localized damaging wind gusts of at least 55 to 65 miles per hour, as well as the potential for flash flooding, while that tornado risk drops off today. Farther to the south and west, Tropical Storm Bertha continues on its westward track along the central Gulf Coast, bringing with it gusty winds and some tropical downpours. Heavy rain from Bertha will continue to expand into southern Louisiana and eastern Texas, where 1 to 2 inches of rain may occur this week. A widespread swath of 2 to 4 inches of rain is expected from the western Florida panhandle to coastal Texas, with the potential for flash flooding in some parts of Texas that have already had a rather wet July. However, the heaviest rain of all, of 4 to 8 inches from Bertha, is most likely over far southeastern Louisiana, where the storm likely makes landfall later this afternoon as a tropical storm, although a second landfall is likely early on Friday in southeast Texas. Otherwise, outside of a couple of showers around the nation's center, the other widespread area of wet weather in the nation comes from afternoon monsoon thunderstorms from the southwest northward into Wyoming, Nevada, and along all but the northernmost Rockies, as well as into eastern Oregon. That's the weather across America. I'm AccuWeather.com meteorologist LaTroy Thornton.
0: 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Defense Secretary Pete Hegseth faced sharp questions about the Trump administration's handling of the war with Iran, with no signs from either side of stopping attacks and concerns that the Iranian-backed Houthis are planning to keep ships at bay in the Red Sea while Iran targets the Strait of Hormuz. Ed Donahue reports a Senate Appropriations Committee hearing included angst from Democrats, blames from Hegseth for the Biden administration, and a loud protest.
2: You estimated at one point that the cost of the war in Iran was $29 billion, but then added a caveat that there was a replacement of munitions, for example. Do you have a new estimate about what the war has cost us so far in this, the fifth month of the first year of this war in Iran?
3: Senator, the estimate we have as of today is $37.5 billion.
4: Defense Secretary Pete Hegseth faced questions and protest at a Senate committee hearing. Hegseth says the cost to fight the war in Iran has gone up.
3: The estimate we have as of today is $37.5 billion.
4: Hegseth says without more funding, the military faces critical shortfalls.
3: This request is an urgent, necessary injection of resources to address the immediate needs of our department.
4: Washington Democrat Patty Murray says the Strait of Hormuz is closed, and President Trump had mentioned several times a deal is near and the war would be over.
5: This war is now spiraling out of control again. The president is threatening escalation and war crimes and suggesting this could be another forever war.
4: Hegseth was interrupted during the hearing.
3: The supplemental funding request is not a substitute for the president's full $1.5 trillion base budget request. $1.5 trillion.
6: Stop bombing our children in Iran and Palestine. This is illegal.
7: Mr. Secretary, please suspend until order is restored in the hearing room.
4: The White House issued a statement urging support of the budget resolution without modification.
8: Behind the scenes, that they want to meet desperately to try and end it because they're getting decimated.
4: The president gave a dim view of negotiations.
8: They want to desperately meet, and until they're ready to meet in a meaningful way, we have no interest in even.
4: A barrage of U.S. strikes has not compelled Iran to loosen its grip on the Strait of Hormuz. About one-fifth of the world's crude oil and natural gas moved through there before the war. Ed Donahue, Washington.
0: It was a wicked weather Tuesday across the nation with severe storms and some tornado activity from New York City to Washington, D.C. that canceled or delayed thousands of flights, and in the Deep South, tropical storm watches and warnings are in place along the Louisiana coast and further east as Bertha continues moving toward the northern Gulf Coast. Correspondent Clayton Neville has the latest.
9: In anticipation of tropical storm force winds and with currents getting stronger, visitors along many Gulf Coast beaches urged to stay out of the water. Jonathan Phillips is the safety chief at Gulf Shores in Alabama.
10: We knew that we were going to have dangerous conditions. We were going to have 3 to 5 foot surf. And those conditions, after the morning training, picked up to the 5 foot range. So we decided to go ahead and put up the double red flags.
9: Phillips spoke with Fox 10 News in Mobile, which also heard from beachgoers who decided to play it safe.
11: We're going to go back to our car and get our football.
12: Probably gonna
13: build
12: some sandcastles.
13: Red, I'm not getting it. There's no point to chance it. I got things to do at home.
9: The National Weather Service says the heaviest rain will be well to the south and southwest of the New Orleans region. Minor to moderate coastal flooding is expected between the Mississippi-Alabama border and the mouth of the Mississippi River. Isolated areas of flash flooding could happen through July 24th, according to the Weather Service. Tropical storm force winds extend outward up to 115 miles from the center of the storm.
14: With respect to the storm surge, so many of you know that this is a very vulnerable area to storm surge, and normally this would be a big concern. A tropical storm moving into this part of the coastline would be a big concern for storm surge, but again, because of all the displaced shower and thunderstorm activity to the south, it's going to limit the potential for storm surge. In this case, we're expecting to the tune of 2 to 4 feet above normally dry ground.
9: Jimmy Rome is with the National Hurricane Center and says conditions appear to be weakening with the storm.
14: At this point, between the northerly vertical shear that we just talked about and land interactions plus dry air, should commence a weakening trend and continue to weaken as it sort of moves along the coast, the southern coast of Louisiana.
9: A tropical storm warning now in effect from the Bay Gulf Country line in Florida to Morgan City, Louisiana, and for the Metro New Orleans and Lake Pontchartrain area. I'm Clayton Neville.
0: It's the slap that everyone's talking about. A young man who did not stand for the national anthem at a Chicago Cubs game was smacked in the back of the head by a Vietnam War veteran. Sue Aller reports on what happened and also what took place between the two men following the head slap.
15: A confrontation over the national anthem at Wrigley Field is going viral, but not for the reason you'd expect. Before Sunday's Cubs-Twins game, video captured an older fan, later identified as a Vietnam veteran, slapping a younger fan on the back of the head after the man stayed seated during the Star-Spangled Banner. The veteran can be heard telling him to stand up before the slap. The video quickly spread online, drawing mixed reactions. But what happened after the cameras stopped rolling tells a different story. The younger fan told police he didn't want the veteran removed from the game or charged. The two men spoke face to face, apologized to each other, and reportedly shared a beer before the game continued. Chicago police say no report was filed. The Cubs say while they encourage fans to stand during the anthem, physical confrontations violate the team's code of conduct. And legally, standing for the anthem is tradition, not a requirement. The U.S. flag code recommends the etiquette, but it's voluntary, with no legal penalty for staying seated. I'm Sue Aller.
0: 16 till now. Former President Joe Biden denied that story when America in the Morning continues after these messages.
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19: The U.S. Treasury quietly released its official financial report for 2025.
12: It appears by its own numbers, the U.S. government seems insolvent. It's reported that the Treasury shows about $6 trillion in assets and over $47 trillion in liabilities. Add it all up, and it looks like the U.S. owes more than $130 trillion it doesn't have. 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

0: It's 14 till. Welcome back. You're with America in the Morning. The House passed a stopgap bill to fund the government into December in an effort to avoid another government shutdown weeks before the midterms. But the effort faces an uphill climb in the Senate. The resolution, which would fund the government through December 4th, passed 220 to 205. House Speaker Mike Johnson pushed the measure to avoid a shutdown with Democrats in the fall over government funding, as lawmakers are unlikely to meet a September deadline ahead of the new fiscal year. However, the House-passed stopgap bill is a likely non-starter in the Senate, where Republicans would need the support of at least seven Democrats to advance it. America in the Morning continues. Request denied. Correspondent Haya Panjwani reports on former President Joe Biden's appeal in a highly publicized DOJ investigation.
1: Former President Joe Biden has lost a bid to block the release of ghostwriter interview recordings. A federal appeals court has rejected a request by Joe Biden to block the release of audio recordings and transcripts of his interviews with a memoir ghostwriter before he was elected. A divided three-judge panel suspended its decision until August 3rd to allow more time for Biden to consider another appeal. The panel's 2-1 ruling found that there's a substantial public interest in disclosing the material the Democrat wants to keep hidden. The recordings were obtained by a special counsel who investigated Biden's handling of classified documents. Republicans demanded the material after the special counsel declined to file charges. Haya Panjwani, Washington.
0: Canadian Prime Minister Mark Carney said Tuesday that he and Donald Trump have agreed to intensify negotiations on a trade agreement between Canada, the U.S., and Mexico, a day after Trump announced a new 50% tariff on a number of Canadian goods. Carney's comments came after Trump declared that Canada has unfairly discriminated against American autos, alcohol, and dairy products. The new tariffs were scheduled to come into effect 30 days from Monday. There is concern that the new tariffs could unleash a wave of new economic headwinds, with risks of higher inflation and further fraying of relations between the two nations. The new 50% tariffs would exclude energy products, fish, and critical minerals, but would include goods previously protected from import taxes by the United States-Mexico-Canada agreement. The sports world reeling about the mass layoffs at ESPN, where it's not just behind-the-scenes personnel receiving pink slips. Lisa Dwyer reports some of their big-name broadcasters are also being shown the door, including one who was on the air when he found out he was being let go.
2: ESPN is undergoing a significant round of layoffs. A memo sent to employees says most moves are the result of ESPN's acquisition of NFL Network and other league digital assets. While most of the layoffs affect production and behind-the-scenes personnel, some on-air talent was affected, including NFL analyst Ryan Clark, who learned of his layoff while on NFL Live Monday. Clark was told by company executives rather than hear about it elsewhere. He did not finish his appearance on the show. The ESPN layoffs are part of other reductions taking place throughout the Walt Disney Company this week. I'm Lisa Dwyer.
0: A large hospital billing company confirmed a data breach, and privacy advocates warn the exposed data could fuel medical identity theft for years. The new old tech guy, Chuck Palm, has that story.
3: Craneware, a billing software company used by roughly 2,000 U.S. hospitals and healthcare systems, has just confirmed that hackers stole a significant volume of data from their servers. The company hasn't detailed what was taken, but their software runs patient names, birth dates, insurance, and driver's license numbers, including payment details, the basic raw materials that hackers love for medical identity theft. And this is what makes this worse than your average ID breach. You can cancel a stolen credit card in 5 minutes. 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And unfortunately, this is not a one-off. Billing vendor TriZetto lost 3.4 million people's health data in March. CareCloud also got hit on the same month. 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I'm Chuck Palm.
0: Sports on America in the Morning is sponsored by Robinhood. 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Here's Robert Workman.
4: Baseball Tuesday, the Rays got three-run taters from Nick Fortes and Yandy Diaz as they blew away the Blue Jays 12-2. The American League leaders totaled 21 hits. That's their top number this year. Rangers routed the White Sox 10-0. Kumar Rocker allowed just one hit over six innings, combining with Marco Gonzalez on a three-hitter, while Texas pounded out a season-high 18 base hits and moved back into first place in the AL West. Cubs scored six times in the first inning off Framber Valdez on their way to an 11-2 romp over the Tigers. Manager Craig Counsell.
5: We just did a wonderful job. I mean, I thought our team approach was really good tonight offensively. We made it hard on them and had really good at-bats.
4: Angels hung up a five spot in the first inning and sailed past the Cardinals 5-1. Diamondbacks got a first-inning three-run blast from Max Kepler, but needed RBI singles from Nolan Arenado and Ildemaro Vargas in the 10th to subdue the A's 6-5. Mets blanked the Brewers 4-0. Zach Thornton and the Thorns scattered four hits. That's the rookie's first win in the show. Padres pounded the Braves 8-3. Manny Machado homered twice. Fernando Tatis Jr. hit the longest long ball of the season, 474 feet. Rockies edged the Nationals 8-7 on Hunter Goodman's big fly in the 8th. Astros over the Marlins. Miami has lost 8 straight. Wins for the Dodgers, Reds, Guardians, and Royals. Postponements in Boston and New York mean the Red Sox and Orioles and the Yankees and Pirates will both play day-night doubleheaders today, weather permitting. And NFL training camps are opening up. The Cardinals and the Panthers get all of their players in today. Those teams play in the Hall of Fame game August 6th. Everyone else should be accounted for by this time next week. That's Wednesday Sports.
0: Thank you, sir. Now 7 till. Celebrity rapper on trial for murder. When America in the Morning continues after these messages.
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8: 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It appears by its own numbers, the U.S. government seems insolvent. 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

0: It's 5 till. You're with America in the Morning. Welcome back. A tragic car crash has taken the life of a teenage rising star actress. Entertainment reporter Kevin Carr has that.
1: Child actor Kaylee Hoddle was killed in a car crash in Maryland early on Tuesday morning. She was 18. Hoddle was best known for playing the character Gia in the 2021 film Godzilla vs. Kong and its 2024 sequel Godzilla X Kong: The New Empire. Hoddle and her character were both deaf, which factored into her backstory that allowed her to forge an emotional bond with Kong using sign language.
2: When the storm took over the island, it wiped out the native people. But Kong saved her. She had nowhere to go, so I made a promise then and there to protect her. And I think that in some way, he did the same.
1: According to the Frederick County Sheriff's Office, Hoddle was a passenger in a car that ran off the road at excessive speed and hit a culvert. The driver and other passengers sustained only minor injuries. Hoddle was transported to a trauma center but died on the way there. TMZ released the dispatch audio of the police response on Tuesday. In the audio, the authorities describe the scene and call for a sign language interpreter.
3: Are you able to check with the city to see if they have anybody that knows sign language that's working?
4: Heavy front end damage, about 10 feet off the roadway into a culvert.
1: Hoddle's father, Joshua, flew from Texas to Maryland to claim her body. He announced her death in a 23-minute Facebook live stream, which he delivered entirely in American Sign Language. I'm Kevin Carr.
0: The rapper, simply known as David, was in an L.A. court Tuesday where gruesome evidence was heard in the murder case against him. Correspondent Jennifer King reports how prosecutors detailed the death of a 14-year-old and what's expected next in the celebrity trial.
5: A Los Angeles homicide detective says that David Burke, a singer known as David, ordered a body bag, chainsaws, a children's pool, and a shovel delivered to his Hollywood home after the death of 14-year-old Celeste Rivas Hernandez. Detective Joshua Byers testified that Burke used an alias for the orders but used his own cards. Some of the items were found in his garage along with a bloodstain that matched the girl's DNA.
6: This preliminary hearing will last approximately 3 to 5 days, at which point we will be seeking to hold David to answer for 3 felony counts of which he has been charged. First degree murder with special circumstances, the count of lewd and lascivious acts with a 13-year-old, and the count of mutilation of human remains.
5: The grisly testimony came in the first day of a hearing to decide if there's enough evidence to go to trial. Rivas Hernandez's decomposed, dismembered body was found in the trunk of a Tesla registered to Burke at a Hollywood tow yard in September of 2025. Prosecutors say Burke stabbed the girl to death for threatening to reveal their relationship and ruin his music career. I'm Jennifer King.
0: America in the Morning for Wednesday, July 22nd, 2026 is produced by Jeff McKay. I'm John Trout. This is Westwood One.
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11: From ABC News, I'm Sherry Preston. President Trump is scheduled to be at Dover Air Force Base today to attend the dignified transfer of remains for U.S. service members killed in the Iran war. 18 have died so far, 4 since Friday.
12: The Pentagon identifying 28-year-old Sergeant Angel Rompersad of New York, who's believed to have been killed in last week's attack on a U.S. base in Jordan, and 30-year-old Sergeant Michael Swinton of North Carolina, killed during the detonation of an Iranian drone in Iraq. His wife telling ABC News, Swinton was an amazing husband and father to his two young children.
11: ABC's Karen Waugh, the Northeast cleaning up after an evening of severe storms and tornadoes. ABC's Rhiannon Alley spending time at a busy airport.
13: These storms have really wreaked havoc on Northeast airports. More than 2,300 flights have been canceled, more than 500 of them right here at LaGuardia Airport. And we've seen more than 5,000 delays.
11: The CDC confirming more than 4,100 cases of that parasitic bacteria linked to iceberg lettuce. As ABC's Jim.
14: The good news about cyclosporiasis comes from Health and Human Services Secretary Robert F. Kennedy Jr.
15: We do have the outbreak under control.
14: The bad news for Taco Bell is that at least four lawsuits have been filed by people who say they caught the brutal stomach bug after eating at the fast food restaurant. Up the supply chain, says Kennedy.
15: We and the companies that are involved have implemented a recall.
14: The CDC is investigating nearly 7,000 confirmed or suspected cases of cyclosporiasis. Jim Ryan, ABC News.
11: Official data from the Congo shows at least 999 people have died in the Ebola outbreak, which has been the fastest growing in history. As of Monday, nearly 2,500 cases had been recorded. The House moving to head off potential government shutdown before the November midterms, passing a bill to fund the federal government through December 4th. You're listening to ABC News.
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11: This is a bit worrisome, to say the least. It's now been confirmed that two of OpenAI's advanced artificial intelligence models went rogue recently and attacked a digital library.
18: OpenAI says this happened during testing in a controlled environment, but the AI models managed to escape containment, connected to the internet, and hack the library of computer code. A startup called Hugging Face. OpenAI is calling it an unprecedented cyber incident, and they're now reinforcing safeguards.
11: ABC's Hannah Batah. An election error revealed in New Jersey, where Governor Mikey Sherrill says more than 6,000 non-citizens were mistakenly added to voter rolls. Here's ABC's Mary Bruce.
19: She described it basically as a software error, but that they've discovered it and are now taking steps to remedy it. In fact, she made a point of underscoring their efforts at transparency here, saying we don't deflect, deny, or exploit problems for our gain. She said we find them and fix them.
11: ABC's Mary Bruce. The White House quick to respond, once again pushing the president's voting bill that would require voter ID and proof of citizenship. New York City Mayor Zoran Mamdani on the Prime Minister of Israel.
20: Benjamin Netanyahu is a war criminal, the architect of a horrific genocide against the Palestinian people. He is responsible for the killing of more than 70.
11: He says that New York doesn't have the power to arrest Netanyahu and charge him with war crimes in Gaza, but he says the federal government could and should. I'm Sherry Preston, ABC News.
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0: 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Daytime highs approaching 80 today under mainly clear skies, north winds around 5 miles an hour. Mainly clear skies again tonight, lows dip down to about 58. Sunshine mixed with clouds at times tomorrow, high temperatures reach up to 82. I'm meteorologist Derek Height on Watertown Radio. Right now, 53.
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3: Here's your forecast from Watertown Radio and GoWatertown.net. Daytime highs approaching 80 today under mainly clear skies. North winds around 5 miles an hour. Mainly clear skies again tonight. Lows dip down to about 58. Sunshine mixed with clouds at times tomorrow. High temperatures reach up to 82. I'm meteorologist Derek Hite on Watertown Radio. Right now, 53.
4: I'm Nicole Murray with Your Money Now. Oil prices are up by at least 3.5% this morning, following the 11th consecutive round of U.S. strikes against Iran overnight. And as Secretary of State Marco Rubio said, the Strait of Hormuz remains a sticking point between the two sides. West Texas Intermediate at roughly $87 a barrel, Brent at $94. Prediction market platform Kalshi said it will launch a central page for viewers of its prediction markets to see how speculators in various markets believe the midterm elections will play out. Visitors to the midterm hub will see a map showing what traders think the odds are in individual races for both the Senate and House of Representatives. Treasury yields inched higher this morning as investors mapped escalating tensions across the Middle East and mulled prospects for Federal Reserve monetary policy in the months ahead. The yield on the 10-year U.S. Treasury note was broadly flat at 4.626%. Futures have dropped as the Iran war remains in focus. NASDAQ futures down by more than 100 points. That's Your Money Now.
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0: You know what Larry Roden was doing before he was governor? Same thing most of us were doing. Getting up before the sun, working cattle, fixing fence, hoping the weather holds. That's the life of a fourth generation rancher. And when Larry Roden got to Pier, he didn't forget where he came from. He fought for ag property tax relief before anyone else was talking about it. Delivered the largest property tax cut in South Dakota history. Stood with President Trump on the border. Placed a 5-year ban on fake meat to keep real ranchers raising real beef. Some people in this race talk about ag life. Larry Roden spent his out here with us. South Dakota needs a governor who knows what a hard winter costs. Who doesn't just talk about property rights, but is a real landowner. Who knows what it means when the market drops and the bills don't. Governor Larry Roden, because he knows us.
1: Paid for by Roden for Governor.
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0: Good morning, everyone. This is Rick Wallhoff from Glacier Lakes Livestock. 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Overnight count, about 150 cows in so far this morning. Should have a good run of those today. Market kind of, pretty much steady on them cows and bulls from a week ago. 12:30 on the fat cattle, nice on the fats for today's sale. 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

0: Here's your forecast from Watertown Radio and GoWatertown.net. Daytime highs approaching 80 today, under mainly clear skies, north winds around 5 miles an hour. Mainly clear skies again tonight, lows dip down to about 58. Sunshine mixed with clouds at times tomorrow, high temperatures reach up to 82. I'm meteorologist Derek Height on Watertown Radio. Right now, 53.
1: I'm Nicole Murray with Your Money Now. Canadian Prime Minister Mark Carney said he and President Trump have agreed to intensify negotiations on a trade agreement between Canada, the U.S., and Mexico.
2: Throughout this time, we have made a series of comprehensive and detailed proposals about how to modernize CUSMA. We agreed to intensify negotiations in the coming weeks, and the team and myself look forward to doing that.
1: Carney's comments come a day after Trump announced 50% tariffs on most Canadian goods. Oil prices are higher this morning by at least 3.6% after Secretary of State Marco Rubio says Iran is not serious about peace talks. West Texas Intermediate at roughly $87 a barrel, Brent at $94. PlayStation has announced it will end physical disc production for new games released on its consoles starting in 2028. The economics are in Sony's favor. By selling more games digitally, the company has less need to manufacture physical boxes, and physical discs are eliminated completely, improving profit margins. Futures are moderately lower. That's Your Money Now.
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0: Life with Dr. Sanjay Gupta.
1: How often do you stop to wonder whether you should share something that's revealing, maybe even embarrassing, with a partner, a friend, or even your boss? In her new book called Revealing, The Underrated Power of Oversharing, behavioral scientist Leslie John says doing just that can help you deepen relationships that are vital to your life. We need people to trust us in order to get things like love, friendship, and career success. That's what she told us. When you make yourself vulnerable by revealing something sensitive, it does make other people trust you. In turn, when you ask someone to reveal something about themselves, showing that interest will generally lead someone to like you more. Why? Because people like to be asked about themselves, she says. It also signals that they are discriminating and choosy, but in a good way. I'm Dr. Sanjay Gupta, helping you live a better life.
2: 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She was out walking her dog and only had a second to let go of the leash. Your foot was on the gas and her life was on the line. 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
6: From ABC News, I'm Sherry Preston. A missile alert sounding in Bahrain, and Saudi Arabia is warning its citizens living near the Persian Gulf to seek shelter. That is the U.S. and Iran exchange fire for an 11th straight night. ABC's Martha Raddatz has more on the questions surrounding a possible end to the conflict.
7: At the White House, our Mary Bruce pressing President Trump about what comes next.
8: Mr. President, there are no signs that Iran is ready to stop fighting. So what is the plan? Is the plan to just keep bombing until they give up?
9: There are no signs. Why, do you know something that I don't know?
8: Well, they continue to attack our allies and kill Americans.
7: Trump insisting that the Iranians want to meet, something he has said many times before.
9: Until they're ready to meet in a meaningful way, we have no interest.
7: 18 service members have now died in this conflict, including those four killed since Friday.
6: Today, the president attends the dignified transfer of their remains at Dover Air Force Base. The price of Brent crude oil once again pushing above $94 a barrel, and now Houthi rebels in Yemen are threatening oil tankers in the region. The Gulf Coast bracing for Tropical Storm Bertha to make landfall over southern Louisiana. ABC's Victor Elkendo's in New Orleans.
10: We met residents preparing to secure their homes, loading up on sandbags. They have been through their share of storms in New Orleans. They tell us they'd rather be prepared than caught off guard. As Bertha approaches, some of those gusts could top 35 miles an hour. The heaviest of the rain will be south of us. Some areas could see 6 inches, and that could lead to flooding. We'll likely see some thunderstorms as well. 1 to 4 feet of storm surge is possible.
6: Flash flooding and strong storms northeast causing damage to cars and homes, leading to at least 2,000 flight cancellations. More than 6 months after his capture, ousted Venezuelan President Nicolas Maduro and his wife, Celia Flores, will appear in a Manhattan courtroom today. They're pushing to have the drug trafficking charges they are facing thrown out. You're listening to ABC News.
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6: Pain, suffering, and loss of income, all of it from eating at Taco Bell. ABC's Jim Ryan with more on the lawsuits filed by those sickened by the Cyclospora parasitic bacteria.
13: The first suit was filed by an Ohio man against one of the largest Taco Bell franchises in the country. He says he missed 2 weeks of work because of the extreme vomiting and diarrhea he suffered after eating at a Taco Bell in North Olmsted. At least three other suits have been filed, naming Taco Bell, its franchisees, and Taylor Farms, the suspected supplier of tainted lettuce, as defendants.
6: In New York, a former Army private's now been charged in the case of that fire set at a federal building.
14: That attacked federal prosecutors said Andrew Aravaca had been planning since January, spending months amassing a small arsenal, including a hatchet, knives, pellet gun, BB rifle, and fireworks.
6: ABC's Aaron Katursky. In Wisconsin, a sanitation worker was seriously hurt when two oxygen tanks exploded in the back of a Milwaukee garbage truck.
15: The terrifying moment for two Milwaukee sanitation workers standing at the back of a garbage truck when oxygen tanks exploded inside. One worker knocked off his feet, then rolling on the ground before he was rushed to the hospital with a concussion and eye injury.
6: ABC's Ike Ajachi. Here's a first for Samsung. It's now offering its own credit card. The Samsung Galaxy Card, which runs on the Visa network, will offer cash back on purchases of Samsung products and some streaming services as well. Sherry Preston, ABC News.
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16: This news update brought to you by 200 Maple Place in Watertown. Good morning from the KWAT newsroom. I'm Mike Tanner. Here's a look at what's happening. Corrections Secretary Nick Lamb says Department of Corrections staff and inmates have wrapped up storm cleanup efforts in Huron and Highmore. Governor Larry Roden says the DOC initiative is a perfect win-win example, with communities receiving much-needed help.

0: grounds and throughout the city of Huron, including downed trees, loss of utilities, and other debris. Roy's Sports Shop has been outfitting local schools, teams, and athletes in Watertown since 1970, but now it's under new ownership. South 40 Specialties has purchased the business from Gene and Kathy Bierscheid. South 40 founder and CEO Jim Engels said his focus will be on what made Roy's successful, taking care of longtime customers and investing in its future. The Bierscheids say joining South 40 keeps Roy's local roots intact while bringing a skilled team, an expanded sales network, and top-tier in-house apparel to area coaches and athletes. Well, state and federal authorities gathered in Rapid City on Tuesday to announce the results of Operation Black Book, which took down a major cocaine distribution network. U.S. Attorney Ron Parsons said the first phase of the operation occurred in Colorado on June 16th with the apprehension of three people responsible for supplying cocaine. Authorities made around a dozen arrests in Pine Ridge, Box Elder, and Rapid City. Some 50 search warrants and 900 subpoenas led authorities to confiscate 37 guns, $61,000 in cash, and around 5 kilograms of cocaine worth $500,000. Lieutenant Governor Tony Venhuizen shared his frustration with the U.S. Postal Service on Tuesday, saying the Sioux Falls Post Office ran out of stamps to send postcards. Venhuizen said the post office told him they were out of stamps and did not know when they would be able to get more until the person in charge of buying stamps gets back from vacation. The lieutenant governor said this is just another frustrating aspect of what the people of South Dakota have had to deal with concerning the postal service. Venhuizen told Dakota News Now, postcard stamps are not unusual. This is not some niche product. And to not know when to even have them, it's just another sign that this whole institution is really broken. Well, after nearly an hour of public comment, Yankton County Commissioners voted this week in favor of a six-month moratorium on data centers. Commissioners will have the option to extend that moratorium for another 6 months if there is still not an ordinance drafted for data centers by then. The moratorium will halt any permits to build data centers or Bitcoin mining facilities, and it will allow the county time to study possible economic and environmental effects so that they can create regulations regarding data centers. Well, the South Dakota Highway Patrol will hold sobriety checkpoints in a dozen counties in August. Checkpoints are planned for Brown, Brookings, Campbell, Coddington, Davison, Hand, Jackson, Girald, Lyman, Meade, Stanley, and Yankton counties. The enforcement effort is aimed at reducing impaired driving and improving roadway safety. Senators John Thune and Mike Rounds are celebrating committee approval of a feasibility study to expand the Lewis and Clark Regional Water System. Lewis and Clark Executive Director Troy Larson says future growth is needed for the economic success of the region.
1: So what we're building now will get us to 60 million gallons a day, but we need to look at what do we need for the next 40 years, from 2030 to 2070. And that's what this feasibility will look at.
0: Lewis and Clark members anticipate needing another 95 million gallons of water per day on top of the 60 million gallon system that's being built out now. The South Dakota Department of Public Safety says a Kennebec man was the victim of a fatal crash in Charles Mix County last week. 56-year-old Robert Fisher Jr. was driving a semi that was southbound on U.S. Highway 81, 3 miles south of Lake Andes, when the brakes on his 18-wheeler locked up. The truck swerved into the ditch and rolled, and Fisher was killed. An assistant women's basketball coach at the University of Jamestown in North Dakota has died as a result of injuries he

0: sustained in a crash on Interstate 94 in Minnesota's Grant County on Sunday. The Minnesota State Patrol says 24-year-old Coleman Lind suffered life-threatening injuries after his car collided with another car head-on in a construction zone near Evansville, Minnesota. He later died at a St. Cloud hospital. Lind served as a graduate assistant coach for the women's basketball team and led the junior varsity squad. A 73-year-old Woodbury, Minnesota man driving the other vehicle in that head-on crash died at the scene. That's a look at what's happening from the KWAT Newsroom. I'm Mike Tanner.
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0: Seals and Crofts, 950 KWAT. 719, doesn't it feel nicer this morning? 53 is our temperature after our, you know, mornings were last week. We were in the 60s and such. So, yeah, 53 feels kind of nice this morning. North wind is at 3. That humidity is 89%. Today's high 79, under sunshine, with the lows tonight again about 58 degrees. A little warmer tomorrow at 82, partly sunny, 63 overnight, 87 on Friday, mostly sunshine, 69. And look at this temp for Saturday, 98 degrees, 72 overnight, and 97 on Sunday as the heat does return this coming weekend. So let's enjoy some of this cool weather right now. Maybe a nice walk would be in store for you right now this morning if you went out. Not much of a breeze. Well, a little breeze kind of helps too, doesn't it? Birthday anniversary report coming up in a little bit. If you got something for today, 22nd day of the month, give us a phone call at 886-8444. We'll get it jotted down. And I don't know what's happening with our money. Well, let's find out.
1: I'm Nicole Murray with Your Money Now. 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In the first half of 2026, Kalshi, the largest prediction market platform in the U.S., spent $990,000 directly on lobbying, just short of the $1 million spent in all of 2025. OpenAI said it has appointed longtime financial executives David Velez and Robin Vince to its nonprofit and for-profit boards. Velez is CEO of Nubank, the largest digital bank in Latin America, and Vince runs financial services company BNY. Shares of Supermicrocomputer jumped 15% after the server maker said it now sees higher margins than previously projected for the June quarter, with a surge in new orders. The company said its gross margin and adjusted gross margin should come in between 15 and 17%. That's a step up from the range of 8.2 to 8.4% that management provided in May. Futures have dropped this morning as oil prices rise. That's Your Money Now.
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Well, it is July 22nd, day 203, 162 days left of our year. Happy anniversary wishes today. We've got a 10-year anniversary, Skylar and Jen Bender. We've got a 48-year anniversary today, David and Peggy Hosher celebrating today. Birthday wishes going out today to Lainey Wright. We've got Kathy White over in that Clark area. Reagan Larson celebrating today. Ashlyn Peterson out of Crocker turning 12. We've got Kyra Neiman turning 17 in Watertown. Brooke Popham celebrating today. Grayson Evans, happy birthday to Grayson. We got Taylin Robinson celebrating today. Annie Rye is celebrating a birthday today. Belated from yesterday, Heath Hansen turned 3 over there in Redfield yesterday. Let's see, national list. We have singer George Clinton, 85. Actor Danny Glover, 80.

0: Comedian director Albert Brooks, 79. Don Henley from the Eagles, 79 today. R&B singer Keith Sweat, 65. Comedian David Spade is now 62. Selena Gomez, she's now 34. And Prince George of Wales, the eldest son of Prince William and Catherine, is, let's see, 13. 13 today. That youngster. And let's see, today it is National BLT Sandwich Day. Oh, that song, that would work for me today. Mm-hmm. National Mango Day is today, and it is a Summer Leisure Day on my list. 1937, on this date in history, U.S. Senate rejected President Franklin D. Roosevelt's proposal to add more justices to the Supreme Court. Even back then, they were looking at packing the court. All right, that's what I got for you today. Happy birthday, happy anniversary. If you were celebrating, go make it a very special day.
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2: The 2026 World Cup final smashed North American viewing records, pulling a massive 66.4 million combined cross-border viewers from Fox and Telemundo. Compare that to the Super Bowl, which is 126 million viewers. The United States is still very far behind in the whole soccer category, but maybe we're a football country. I'm Drake Toll.
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0: Well, let's look at some sports notes here today. Some Legion baseball yesterday. This is in the B aspect of it. Volga over Lake Norton Badger 19-10. Britain beat Webster 7-3 with Volga 7-1 over Clark Willow Lake. So Volga picked up a couple wins yesterday as well. Let's see. Lake Norton Badger 16-2 over Webster in five innings. So that eliminated Webster from that tournament. Today, Britain will take on Volga at 2:30. Clark Willow Lake will take on Lake Norton Badger at 5 o'clock. These games up in Webster. Some other scores from yesterday in the Class B. Colton 6-5 over Castlewood. Groton 12-0 over Big Stone City. Also, Martin over Redfield 12-0. Milbank 13-3 over Claremont. Claremont 6-4 over Big Stone City. And Groton 4-1 over Sisseton. And some of that Legion play yesterday. Class A Legion today, Watertown is in Pier, and that game is scheduled for noon today. Game one of that three-game series. Tomorrow will be at noon as well. Also today, Sioux Falls West takes on Huron. Yankton takes on Aberdeen. Brandon Valley and Spearfish. Brookings and Sioux Falls East. Rapid City 320, as well as Mitchell, will play today. Harrisburg Gold and Renner Royals will be playing as well today. Minnesota Wild announcing yesterday the launch of a exclusive multimedia TV network that will debut this season. The network will be a team-owned and operated platform. Broadcast will be fully managed in-house in cooperation with NHL Productions. Fans will be able to watch the Wild game several ways this season. cable, satellite, streaming services over the air. Details on the availability, channel locations, pricing of direct-to-consumer streaming options will be announced as they get closer to the start of the NHL season. Regular season games with Wild on the National will occur on ABC, ESPN, Hulu, and TNT. But again, they're doing their own thing on that one. Well, Twins came up short yesterday with Cleveland. That was 5-2. So they'll be back at it again today after 5 o'clock. Well, we'll have our, well, of course, rosary first, and then we'll get into the pregame stuff. But we got to get a win. Let's get a Twins Minute right now. They'll kind of recap it.
5: Time for a Twins Minute. I'm Mark Janowski. The Twins lost last night at Progressive Field to Cleveland 5-2. It's now four straight losses for the Twins. A big difference last night came in the category of inherited runners. The Twins inherited four runners last night, with two of them scoring. On the flip side, the Guardians inherited three runners. None of them crossed the plate, including a play like this in the seventh inning when Byron Buxton was at the plate with two guys on.
6: Runners are moving. The pitch swung on and driven in the air, center field and deep. Halpin going back. It's in front of the warning track. Petey's there. It's a 395-foot out to right center field. And the Twins strand the tie and runs aboard on a Buxton sky out to center here in the top of the seventh.
5: And that was Hunter Gaddis, who had come out of the Guardians bullpen to record that out. They have the second best strand rate in the majors at 76%. This has been a production of the Treasure Island Baseball Network.

0: 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Well, the Sexiest Plus Dining Program today. Let's see that menu with breaded chicken cordon bleu, garlic mashed potatoes, warm fruit compote, lettuce salad, tomato, and whole grain bread today is on their menu. 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
6: I'm Nicole Murray with Your Money Now. The FIFA World Cup final drew in more than 62.8 million viewers in the U.S., making it the most watched World Cup final and soccer telecast in American history. Axios reports that nearly 39 million viewers watched the game on Fox. Another nearly 24 million U.S. viewers tuned into the broadcast on Telemundo. Airbus shares jumped more than 5% this morning after the European plane maker launched a $5.7 billion share buyback program and unveiled new midterm targets, including a near doubling of profits by 2029. Airbus said it was targeting a core profit of roughly $13.7 billion to $14.8 billion in 3 years. TSMC, the world's largest contract chip maker, said it plans to raise chip making prices by up to 10% from 2027. Reuters reports that the move is to offset rising costs for materials, manufacturing equipment, and overseas plant construction. Futures have slipped as oil prices jump. That's Your Money Now.
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0: Time to take a look at the forecast, courtesy of Sharps here in Watertown on West Highway 212. It's 79 for us today, and looks like at low tonight at 58. Now, the winds today shouldn't be much of an issue at all, less than 10 miles per hour. Tomorrow, little more breeze involved, wind gust 24, partly sunny, 82. That will be a south wind tomorrow. Then for tomorrow night, 63 will be that low temperature. Friday, 87. And the sunshine there. Winds to 25 with 69 overnight. Now, Saturday again, we warm it on up with 98 expected. Wind gust 20, 72 overnight, 97 on Sunday. Sunshine again, wind gust 21. So here comes the heat once again this coming weekend. Right now, I have a temp of 55 and some sunshine.
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1: From ABC News, I'm Sherry Preston. As the U.S. and Iran exchange missile fire for an 11th straight night, President Trump travels to Dover Air Force Base, where he will attend the dignified transfer of remains of those killed in the war with Iran. ABC's Martha Raddatz has more on those confirmed to have died.
2: The Pentagon identifying the fourth soldier who died in the last week. She is 28-year-old Sergeant Angel Rampersat of Ozone Park, New York.
3: The plan is to just keep bombing until they give up?
4: Why do you know something that I don't know?
3: Well, they continue to attack our allies and kill Americans.
2: Trump insisting that the Iranians want to meet, something he has said many times before.
4: Until they're ready to meet in a meaningful way, we have no interest.
2: 18 service members have now died in this conflict, including those four killed since Friday.
1: Today, the president attends the dignified transfer of their remains at Dover Air Force Base. The price of Brent crude oil once again pushing above $94 a barrel, and now Houthi rebels in Yemen are threatening oil tankers in the region. The Gulf Coast bracing for Tropical Storm Bertha to make landfall over southern Louisiana. ABC's Victor Oquendo's in New Orleans.
5: We met residents preparing to secure their homes, loading up on sandbags. They have been through their share of storms in New Orleans. They tell us they'd rather be prepared than caught off guard. As Bertha approaches, some of those gusts could top 35 miles an hour. The heaviest of the rain will be south of us. Some areas could see 6 inches, and that could lead to flooding. We'll likely see some thunderstorms as well. 1 to 4 feet of storm surge is possible.
1: Flash flooding and strong storms in the Northeast causing damage to cars and homes, leading to at least 2,000 flight cancellations. More than 6 months after his capture, ousted Venezuelan President Nicolas Maduro and his wife, Celia Flores, will appear in a Manhattan courtroom today. But the drug trafficking charges they are facing thrown out. You're listening to ABC News.
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1: Federal authorities are asking the public's help to help them find a woman who's now a fugitive wanted for murder.
8: The multi-state manhunt for Isabel Johnson, suspected of killing 43-year-old Florida father Jason Coldhart. Police say last month they found him buried in a shallow grave.
9: And the Walton County Sheriff's Office believes she had help, saying at least 5 people misled investigators and provided transportation, out-of-state living, and a cell phone.
1: That's ABC's Trevor Ault. At the heart of a lawsuit pitting the two biggest weight loss drug manufacturers in the world against each other is whether tests were performed accurately. Novo Nordisk claimed Eli Lilly ran ads suggesting their GLP-1s were more effective. Novo says those tests were based on outdated data, though.
10: Eli Lilly says the gold standard for comparing medicines is a robustly designed, well-conducted head-to-head clinical trial, like the one that they're using in this ad. And what they said in a statement to ABC News is that that remains the only head-to-head randomized clinical trial that directly compares these two products in terms of weight management.
1: Sony Salzman with the ABC News Medical Unit. Eli Lilly makes Zepbound and Novo Nordisk makes Wegovy. A photo showing opposing Prince George has been released by the palace to mark George's 13th birthday. It's a big year of change for the young prince. He'll start at a new school and board there at Eton, away from his parents and his brother and sister. Sherry Preston, ABC News.
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11: 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Good morning from the KWAT Newsroom. I'm Mike Tanner. Here's a look at what's happening. Corrections Secretary Nick Lamb says Department of Corrections staff and inmates have wrapped up storm cleanup efforts in Huron and Highmore. Governor Larry Roden says the DOC initiative is a perfect win-win example, with communities receiving much-needed help and inmates having the opportunity to get outside and contribute to something greater than themselves. The initial deployment of 25 minimum security female offenders from the Peer Minimum Center and DOC staff occurred on June 29th following high winds that caused extensive damage in and around Highmore. DOC crews spent 8 days assisting in cleanup efforts in and around Highmore. DOC crews first deployed to Huron on July 3rd, following a storm the night before that resulted in extensive damage to the state fairgrounds and throughout the city of Huron.

0: athletes. Well, state and federal authorities gathered in Rapid City on Tuesday to announce the results of Operation Black Book, which took down a major cocaine distribution network. U.S. Attorney Ron Parsons said the first phase of the operation occurred in Colorado on June 16th, with the apprehension of three people responsible for supplying cocaine. Authorities made around a dozen arrests in Pine Ridge, Box Elder, and Rapid City. Some 50 search warrants and 900 subpoenas led authorities to confiscate 37 guns, $61,000 in cash, and around 5 kilograms of cocaine worth $500,000. Lieutenant Governor Tony Venhuizen shared his frustration with the U.S. Postal Service on Tuesday, saying the Sioux Falls Post Office ran out of stamps to send postcards. Venhuizen said the post office told him they were out of stamps and did not know when they would be able to get more until the person in charge of buying stamps gets back from vacation. The lieutenant governor said this is just another frustrating aspect of what the people of South Dakota have had to deal with concerning the postal service. Venhuizen told Dakota News Now, postcard stamps are not unusual. This is not some niche product. And to not know when to even have them, it's just another sign that this whole institution is really broken. Well, after nearly an hour of public comment, Yankton County Commissioners voted this week in favor of a six-month moratorium on data centers. Commissioners will have the option to extend that moratorium for another 6 months if there is still not an ordinance drafted for data centers by then. The moratorium will halt any permits to build data centers or Bitcoin mining facilities, and it will allow the county time to study possible economic and environmental effects so that they can create regulations regarding data centers. Well, the South Dakota Highway Patrol will hold sobriety checkpoints in a dozen counties in August. Checkpoints are planned for Brown, Brookings, Campbell, Coddington, Davison, Hand, Jackson, Girald, Lyman, Meade, Stanley, and Yankton counties. The enforcement effort is aimed at reducing impaired driving and improving roadway safety. Senators John Thune and Mike Rounds are celebrating committee approval of a feasibility study to expand the Lewis and Clark Regional Water System. Lewis and Clark Executive Director Troy Larson says future growth is needed for the economic success of the region.
1: So what we're building now will get us to 60 million gallons a day, but we need to look at what do we need for the next 40 years, from 2030 to 2070. And that's what this feasibility will look at.
0: Lewis and Clark members anticipate needing another 95 million gallons of water per day on top of the 60 million gallon system that's being built out now. The South Dakota Department of Public Safety says a Kennebec man was the victim of a fatal crash in Charles Mix County last week. 56-year-old Robert Fisher Jr. was driving a semi that was southbound on U.S. Highway 81, 3 miles south of Lake Andes, when the brakes on his 18-wheeler locked up. The truck swerved into the ditch and rolled, and Fisher was killed. An assistant women's basketball coach at the University of Jamestown in North Dakota has died as a result of injuries he sustained in a crash on Interstate 94 in Minnesota's Grant County on Sunday. The Minnesota State Patrol says 24-year-old Coleman Lind suffered life-threatening injuries after his car collided with another car head-on in a construction zone near Evansville, Minnesota. He later died at a St. Cloud hospital. Lind served as a graduate assistant coach for the women's basketball team and led the junior varsity squad. A 73-year-old Woodbury, Minnesota man driving the other vehicle in that head-on crash died at the scene. That's a look at what's happening from the KWAT newsroom. I'm Mike Tanner.
2: A neighbor told me, "My mother sold her house this spring and moved to an apartment. Honestly, I didn't think she'd ever do that,

0: haven't. She said it was time. And gosh, is she happy today? No more mowing, she says, and lots of people around to visit with. She sold a lot of excess stuff at an auction, and it was very interesting for me to see what she felt was worth keeping and what she was willing to part with. It's another great memory from Desmet Farm Mutual Insurance of South Dakota.
1: Now it's time to take a look at the forecast courtesy of Andor Tacker Plumbing and Heating. 79 this afternoon with 58 tonight, 82 here on Thursday afternoon, 63 then overnight, 87 sunshine Friday, 98 on Saturday. 76 looks like yesterday was our top temp at the airport after a low of 56 degrees with the highest wind gust 34 at average 13.6. 6:04 sunrise today, setting at 9:06 tonight. A year ago, we had 87 degrees after a low of 70. Normal high, 82. The record for today is 106, 1934 the year. Low from 1925 at 39 degrees. Well, that is a cool one. And the precip, 1981, an inch and 79 hundredths at the airport. So that was a good rain right there. Humidity, 87%. Northeast wind right now, 3. Our dew point is 53. And our temperature now reads at 58 degrees.
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4: Well, good morning. Happy Wednesday. Welcome to the What's Up Show on KWAT 950 Radio with Mike Tanner and Randy Grimes. With you, it is the 22nd day of July, 2026, a beautiful sunshiny morning out there. And it sounds like a nice day ahead, but Randy, it's going to get smoking hot again.
1: Oh, yes.
4: You know, yesterday, for the first time in quite a while, at the house there, we shut off the AC, opened up all the blinds, all the curtains, all the shades, cranked the windows open, and let that cool, fresh air come in.
1: Fresh air, yeah.
4: You don't realize how much you enjoy that until you don't have it for a while.
1: That's right, yeah. Nice, fresh air coming through. Oh, yeah. Makes a diff.
4: It was nice to experience that for the first time in a while, but sounds like by this weekend, we're going to have to close everything up again, shut all the windows, shut all the blinds, all the curtains, and turn that air conditioner back on again. It's been running hard for a good chunk of July here.
1: I'm going to hate to see my electrical bill next month.
4: I was thinking the same thing. Between running our air conditioner, which if you want to be comfortable, if you want to get any sleep at night, you've got to do it.
1: Yes.
4: And then occasionally watering our lawn just to keep it from going completely dead, there's probably going to be a little bit of a sticker shock when I get that monthly utility bill.
1: Yeah.
4: But what do you do?
1: Yeah, a little bump.
4: A little bump comes with the territory.
1: Mm-hmm.
4: And so we're going to get hot again this weekend into early next week, but it's kind of a roller coaster of temperatures. The one thing that we haven't seen in quite a long time is any kind of precipitation around here.
1: It's been a good stretch now with hardly any precip. Yeah.
4: I wonder if we're running at a deficit now for the month of July, because we had some rain early in the month, but since the heat came in, that heat dome came in, whatever that was, 10 days, 2 weeks ago, boy, the moisture just got shut completely off, and we haven't received hardly a drop.
1: All right, month to date, 3.08. Normal is 2.12.
4: We're still above?
1: We are still above.
4: I would have never guessed that. But again, I'm thinking about mainly the last week or so and not, you know, the month as a whole.
1: So, yeah, we're still on the plus side.
4: Well, we'll take that. If we don't get some at some point, eventually we'll go on the flip side of that.
1: You know, I'm hearing the national news this morning, you know, they're talking about whatever hurricane or tropical storm down in the Gulf.
4: Mm-hmm.
1: And they said Louisiana, so I had to check it just to see. My son's down there, and they got a heat warning going on today. Their heat indexes will be about 113.
4: Yowza.
1: But it didn't sound like they were going to get a whole lot of rain from the forecast I was looking at, you know. And they're talking winds on the national news up to 30. I'm going, that's nothing.
4: It's a calm day around here, practically, right?
1: Yeah. And they're getting excited about winds to 30 in the Gulf? I thought, all right.
4: Well, that tropical storm, Randy, that you mentioned, it's Tropical Storm Bertha. And it is threatening to bring flooding and strong winds today from the Florida Panhandle to Louisiana, expected to make landfall tonight in the coastal and lightly populated of Louisiana, southeast of New Orleans, with wind as the biggest threat. Early today, the storm was centered about 145 miles west-southwest of Panama City, Florida. It was moving west at 6 miles an hour and had maximum sustained winds of 50 miles an hour.
1: Oh, okay. They're saying 50. Well, that's a little stronger than 30 then.
4: But still 50.
1: Yeah.
4: Well, it's probably not going to be destructive. We've had thunderstorm winds around here. Ask the people in Highmore or Huron.
1: That's right.
4: Where they had winds more than double that speed.
1: Yeah, that's true. Yeah.
4: And we all know how, you know, that turned out with the damage that those two communities saw. One of the things I need to do from a news perspective is see what kind of wind damage was done at the state fairgrounds in Huron with that storm.
1: I guess I never thought about that.
4: Need to reach out to Candy Briley. She's the assistant fair manager over there, a good friend of the program. And, of course, the state fair is, you know, a little more than a month away now. Hopefully it was just, you know, some superficial type debris and no major structural damage to anything over there.
1: I suppose early September, isn't it? Because of the lateness of Labor Day?
4: Yeah, it'll start with Channel Seeds preview day is usually on that Wednesday, which would be the 2nd. And then the state fair would run through Monday, Labor Day, the 7th. Which is unusual because normally the state fair starts in late August and runs through Labor Day. This year the calendar is such where Labor Day doesn't happen until the 7th of September. So state fair will be in September of this year. We've got some open phone time on the program right now at 886-9404, 886-9404, toll free 1-800-444-5928. Our text number this morning is 605-880-0240. If you're filling up your gas tank this morning, do a little price shopping around Watertown. There's a station I drive by to and from work every day. Yesterday, they were priced at $3.79 a gallon. They had been at $3.68, and they bumped it up to $3.79. And that had been the price for the better part of probably a couple of weeks. Early this morning when I drove by that same station, $3.99 a gallon.
1: That's a nice little jump.
4: 20-cent increase in one day.
1: Oof.
4: And that's because of this ongoing war and the battle over the Strait of Hormuz. And I haven't been paying super close attention to what's been going on over there, but the more I think about this, the more President Trump just completely blew it with his comments, Randy. You know, we've got control of the Strait of Hormuz. You know, their military capabilities have been diminished to nothing. It's going to be over in a couple of days. Had the memorandum of understanding, the ceasefire. And now we're getting word about American soldiers being killed over there. There have been a total, I think I had printed out that information, I think a total of 18 American military deaths in the conflict in Iran, with Iran, since the fighting began back in February.
1: I didn't realize it was that high.
4: I didn't either. I did not either. Of course, ABC News was reporting this morning that President Trump will attend the dignified transfer of military casualties as they arrive at Dover Air Force Base in Delaware today. So you'll see and hear about that a lot on the news today. Meanwhile, the Defense Secretary, Pete Hegseth, he went before lawmakers on Tuesday. Boy, is war expensive.
1: I saw that figure. It's high.
4: Hegseth told lawmakers on Tuesday that the U.S.-Iran war has cost about $37.5 billion so far. Two Democrat sources and a third source familiar with the matter told CBS News, though, that the actual cost is much higher, in part because the current estimate does not include costs like military construction for U.S. bases that have been damaged during this war. Hegseth testified to the Senate Appropriations Committee following an escalation in the war with Iran in recent days. The U.S. and Iran have traded nightly strikes for over a week. Iran has struck several commercial vessels in the Strait of Hormuz, bringing to an end a shaky ceasefire between the two countries. During that hearing, Senate Democrats vehemently criticized the Trump administration's Iran strategy. What is the strategy? I think President Trump is open to criticism here. I don't know what the strategy is. And I might be in the same boat as a lot of folks in this country wondering what the strategy is.
1: And he said they were going to run out of weapons, and it doesn't sound like they've ran out of weapons yet.
4: Not if they're bombing U.S. military bases.
1: They got to get it from somewhere.
4: Marco Rubio, the U.S. Secretary of State, I'm a big fan of his. I think he's a straight shooter. I think he's a sharp guy. I think Marco Rubio is made of the right stuff. He had some comments yesterday about control over the Strait of Hormuz, and I'll talk about that in just a second here, because that's front and center in this conflict, that international waterway and keeping it open to vessels from all different countries.
1: That's right, yep.
4: Including America. Line one, good morning. You're on What's Up.
5: I heard the Houthis are trying to block off the, I don't know what it's, to the Red Sea, some kind of strait to the Red Sea. They turned back three oil tankers yesterday.
4: Well, I suppose you turn around or you risk getting bombed.
5: Well, I know, but yeah. I mean, it's spreading.
4: Yeah.
5: So Iran has got more punch than the United States ever thought they did.
4: Well, tying into that is the comments that Marco Rubio made yesterday. He said Iran's demand to control and collect tolls in the Strait of Hormuz would threaten the world's economy and the principle of freedom of navigation. Rubio spoke at a meeting in Manila, the Philippines, and he said, here's his quote, "If we create a precedent in the Middle East where a nation can decide they're going to control an international waterway, charge a toll, and if you don't pay them, they blow up your ships, we've created a very dangerous precedent which will repeat itself in other parts of the world." And I think he's right.
1: He's right.
4: He's right there. But
5: yeah.
4: I don't...
5: Well, no doubt he's right.
4: How does it end? And when does it end?
5: How can the Houthis, or whatever you want to call them...
4: Houthis, yep.
5: I know they got the power, and they got it from Iran. I didn't know they were that strong to blockade them.
4: Yeah, yeah.
5: Passage to the Red Sea, that's all I can say about it. I don't know what it's called, but it's something to do with the Red Sea.
4: What?
5: I know it's got Saudi Arabia all in a bungle now, too.
4: How would you like to see President Trump approach this conflict? What do we need to do? I kind of get the feeling that we've been kind of tiptoeing around this situation for a long time. And
5: yeah, I think that ceasefire that they had for however many days was stupid.
4: That was a joke. I mean,
5: it wasn't a ceasefire.
4: There was
5: actually,
4: but no.
5: I think they're not bombing the right places. I don't know. I'm not a strategist.
4: You know, in my mind, I think, you know, we have the military might where we could go over and we could just flatten that country. Just wipe it off the map. Is that realistic? In my mind, I think that. I don't know if that's realistic. But then I also think of all of the unintended civilian casualties that would occur because of that, and how the world would look at America if we did that.
5: Well, then you got to rebuild it.
1: Mm-hmm.
5: You know? They're talking about hitting their infrastructure on electricity and all that stuff. Well, it sounds great, but then you got all these people without electricity.
4: Right. And if you go over and blow it up,
5: who's going to rebuild it?
4: You have to rebuild it. And who does it, and who pays that tab?
1: That's U.S.
5: Us.
4: Well, it seems like that's usually the case, isn't it? Yeah.
5: All right.
4: Appreciate the call. Thank you much. Open lines at 886-9404 or 1-800-444-5928. We've been getting some text messages and questions in lately, and we appreciate that, too. Our text number is 605-880-0240. But what Marco Rubio said yesterday, I think, is spot on. That if you create a precedent in the Middle East where a nation can decide that they're going to control an international waterway, and that's important to remember, mm-hmm. Iran does not own the Strait of Hormuz. It is an international waterway, has been for a long, long time. So if you decide that Iran is going to control the Strait of Hormuz, charge a toll, and if you don't pay the tab, they're going to blow up your ships, that sets a dangerous precedent mm-hmm. for anywhere else in
1: That's
4: the world.
1: Right. Yep.
4: So,
1: and you would think more countries that are affected by that would team up with the United States and say, no, you can't do that. But nobody's coming to our defense. They're all just kind of sitting on the sideline.
4: To the angst of President Trump.
1: Yeah.
4: And he's right on that regard. Yeah. You know, I've been critical of how long this has gone on and what the mission is. But he's right about that. You know, if this is a global issue that mm-hmm. needs to be taken care of with an international waterway, why aren't other countries stepping up and saying, President Trump, America, we've got your back on this? Doesn't seem like that's happening, does it?
1: Doesn't seem like it, no.
4: All right. Well, it's 8:30. We better go to break here on What's Up because we've got guests standing by. We'll get back to more open phone time in just a little bit here on What's Up. We appreciate you tuning in on a Wednesday morning edition of the show, and we'll be back in just a moment.
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4: We have a monthly chat with guests from the Watertown Boys and Girls Club, and we've got them in here this morning because, ladies, we're going to throw a party tonight, aren't we?
9: We are going to throw a big community block party at the Boys and Girls Club in our parking lot. Tonight is the night also of the 17th annual Support a Child, Win Something Wild raffle. So we've got big plans. Looks to be a nice evening.
4: Yes, that's the voice of Liz Kelly is also in with us this morning. 1,050 tickets were for sale.
9: Yes.
4: For the raffle drawing. Did you get them all or just about all of them sold?
10: So I would say that we have less than 10 left, if not less than that. We're very close to selling out. So this is kind of your, I would say, I don't want to say it's your last chance because I still want people to call and ask about buying a ticket. But I would say this morning is probably going to be our last chance to purchase a ticket because I think we'll sell out. Mm-hmm. We should definitely sell out today.
4: And you do that just about every year, which,
10: yes.
4: Which is really neat.
10: Yes.
4: What are we drawing for tonight?
10: Yeah, so our grand prize is a 2026 Jeep Compass Limited, and our second prize is a living room furniture package. Tickets are $100 each, and as you were saying, Mike, we sell 1,050 tickets, so you have a good chance, I guess. I mean, a much better chance than the Powerball or any other lotteries I know. So you have a really good chance of being a winner and supporting the Boys and Girls Club and all of the fun programs we do.
4: The drawing will take place tonight as part of your block party.
10: That's correct, yeah.
4: The block party starts at 5:30.
10: Yep, and then the drawing's at 6.
4: Drawing at 6.
10: Yep.
4: Need not be present to win, but we want the winner to be there because that just adds to the
10: fun
4: of it.
10: Yeah, it would
4: all,
10: be so
4: it?
10: Fun if any of the winners were there, really. come on out to the block party tonight. It's a great family fun event. But if you did purchase a ticket and maybe you don't have kids or, you know, that don't have kids anymore, we have free food, music. And so, like, it's still a fun event for everyone.
4: Mm-hmm. Burgers and brats and hot dogs and chips and beverages and ice cream, usually, if the police department
10: shows
4: right,
10: up. That's right, yes. Yeah, we usually have a surprise visit from the police department, yeah.
4: Got some inflatables down there, stuff for the kids.
10: Inflatables this year. Oh, but we have our big blue blocks and our playground, and we'll get out the scooters and all that,
4: That'll work, too. That'll work, too.
10: Yeah.
4: And it's open to the public, and there's absolutely no charge.
10: That's great.
4: And you hold it right outside, out front, in front of the building, right?
10: Yep, you can't miss it.
4: That's right. Yeah. And it starts at 5:30. A drawing at 6 o'clock tonight. What else do we want to talk about this week, either in regard to the raffle drawing and the community block party or anything else you've got going on?
9: I'd just like to say that this community block party, it's kind of gotten to be tradition. We have done it for a few years. Started it when we had our 50th anniversary, so we've just kept that rolling. And it's really our way of saying thank you to the Watertown community and all of the partners that we have in doing what we do to support services for thousands of kids each year. So thank you for supporting this raffle. It's in 17 years. That has, like, gone by in a blink. Many fundraisers have a life cycle, and sometimes they fade away or fade out, you know, with their popularity. But this one has really been a consistent, you know, fundraiser for us. Helps us just with our operations, keeping our doors open, keeping the facility in utmost great shape, providing all those snacks and meals that we do to kids, and just seeing all the kids with smiles and field trips this summer. We've been taking kids out lots of times out into the community for different activities. So this fundraiser is an important one. It's just really been a good win-win situation. You know, buy a ticket and you'll also have a chance to win some great prizes too.
4: Do you have some sponsors of the block party tonight that you want to thank on
9: yes.
4: the air?
9: Yes, yeah, for that. The block party, Watertown Ford Chrysler and Bobcat, Relia Bank, are those our two kind of signature, oh, and Sioux Valley Co-op, yes, those are kind of our three signature sponsors. But in addition to that, we also have a core group of folks that have really been part of this raffle through the years and help us execute it. So just like to thank them now. Of course, Watertown Ford Chrysler again, Slumberland Furniture, Dakota Bank, McDonald's, Trav's Outfitter, Arrow Paper Products, Sioux Valley Co-op, Advantage Graphics, Jurgens Printing, Angels Attic, Terex, and many media partners, including the Watertown Radio Group here, KWAT. We appreciate all of the promotions and all the good things you have done to help us with this fundraiser.
4: I think back to the days when I was in school a long time ago. I loved field trips. It didn't matter where you were going. You were just getting out of school and getting outside on a field trip, going somewhere. So on that line of thinking, where have the field trips been this summer? Where have you been taking the kids?
10: Yeah, we have taken the kids to a lot of places. We kind of do weekly trips to the outdoor pool. So that kind of alleviates some pressure on working parents too, who their kids can enjoy the club during the or enjoy the pool during the day. We take I think biweekly trips to a local farm, and so kids are learning all sorts of things out at the farm. They kind of do a different kind of curriculum project or something each week. We walk kids over to the library on a regular basis. We've taken some of our older members on some college visits. So I know they went up to NDSU. They've been to Lake Area, or that one's coming up. And so we make sure that we're really giving them great experiences. A couple to highlight that are coming up. We have our annual twins trip next Thursday. And so we have lined up about 50 kids to go on that trip. We get a nice coach bus, so they're very comfortable on the way down and on the way back. And we have a great partner sponsoring that this year. Area Federal Credit Union is helping us out with the expenses on that trip. And then we are also taking a big busload of kids down to the Washington Pavilion, I think in a couple weeks, that first week in August.
4: Boy, keeping them busy. And I like the fact that you mix in the field trips with some educational value. It's just not getting out and just goofing off. The kids, if they're paying attention, they're learning stuff along the way, too.
10: Yeah, we definitely let our kids have fun. But yes, the important thing is that they are learning, too. We like to tell the kids, well, you don't realize you're learning because you're having so much fun, right? Mm-hmm. And so that's the nice thing about the Boys and Girls Club.
4: Well, by the time you folks come in next month and visit with us, school will be starting.
10: Yes, yes.
4: And that means your summer schedule is winding down and we'll transition into the school year at the Boys and Girls Club. What does that mean in terms of changes that you'll need to make?
9: Yes, we will roll into the fall enrollment session. So I always encourage parents to kind of start the process early. School starts on August 25th, a little bit later than it usually does. So we're going to be open through August 14th at the club. That's usually a little bit later than we are normally, but then we'll take a week to reset, clean, train, get the facility rolled over for fall services. So enrollment looks like the process of either going online or stopping in. And some folks just do get that school year membership. That would be a $50 membership. So they can do the paperwork ahead of time, complete that orientation if they're a new member, and then we'll be ready for that August 25th start date. So
4: if you've had your child enrolled in the Boys and Girls Club during the summer months, do you need to re-enroll them for the school year, or does that just automatically roll over?
9: Yeah, not necessarily. We have three different membership options. So if a parent did the full year membership, which is $125, that goes from the end of May until the next May. So, but some folks, like I said, will just do a portion, if they just want to do summer, or they'll decide, I want to come fall too, then they'll enroll just for fall. So they have some options too with the membership levels that they select.
4: It's got to be a strange week, the week of August 17th, when the building's mostly empty, no kids running around,
9: yes,
4: no activities. It's different.
9: We are inventorying, board games, and I heard the plans are that we're going to take them out of all the boxes and put them into like little baby kind of Rubbermaid tote type things for the longevity of them. So we probably have a few hundred games, between all the areas at the Boys and Girls Club. That's when we sanitize all the toys, put them through the dishwasher. All the Legos get a bath because they are very much used at this point in the summer, and they need a little spritzing up. We work on floors. We do a lot of the training of folks that are just coming back either to be hired for the fall, where they have to complete their annual training. So that week is so important in just taking some time to ensure that we are ready and the facility is safe and our staff have the skills needed to jump into a busy fall.
4: Mm. No kids there that week, but a lot happening behind
9: right,
4: the scenes.
9: Right, it is very busy. We're kind of like little bees. We have a lot of tasks to complete, and the week goes by fast. And it is hard to be closed for a few days, and I understand, you know, working parents, it kind of puts them in a little bit of a, you know, situation to try to find care, but it is important that we get ready to kind of roll out for the next round of the school year.
4: And for the new school year that's coming up, are there any changes in terms of operational time, pickup, meals, serving time?
9: No, not really. We haven't made any changes. We'll still go with the platform of open from 3:30 to 6:30. The Watertown School District buses will continue to bring the kids door to door, as I call it, which is a wonderful service that they can arrive at the club a few minutes earlier and they just get dropped off right at our blue doors. And then really the first agenda of the afternoon when the kids get there is to offer that supper service. So that's really about 3:30 to 4:45 or so. And instead of doing a snack right away, we just offer our full-blown supper service with a protein and a fruit and a veggie and some milk. And usually the kids are pretty hungry at that time. Mm-hmm. So, and then we do serve a lot more kids that supper before they have to go home or maybe have an activity or go on to something else for the evening. So no changes, business as usual.
4: Do you do, Liz, do you do all of your food prep on site, right on location?
9: Yes,
4: there?
9: Right on location. We have a couple of semis that drop our food from a few different vendors, and we really have one food service coordinator, Audrey, who's been with the organization over 25 years, moved into the food role probably 8 years ago, and she mostly does all of the prep herself. We do have a few food assistants who come in for the actual service to the kids and cleaning, but we're very proud to offer a lot of fresh fruit and vegetables. So there is a lot of preparation that goes into it. But now with our new beautiful commercial kitchen, it's much more efficient process of being able to roll out a meal for 300 kids pretty quickly. So
4: imagine Randy cooking for 300 every day.
9: Wow. Yeah, I know, right? That sounds like a daunting task, but they've got it down to a system. We have a rolling menu. It kind of switches every few weeks. And we have to meet a lot of nutritional requirements to be eligible to be on the state food program. So lots of good food being served. Just really an important piece of what we do at the club.
4: What's the state food program, Liz? And do you get any help from Feeding South Dakota in terms of donated?
9: Yeah, not really Feeding South Dakota. Now, back in the COVID days, yes, we were very good partners with Feeding South Dakota when I just ran across a picture of about serving food boxes, and we ran that for about a year at the club during that COVID time. But no, our primary partner is the Child and Adult Food Program through the state, and they do help us with some reimbursement of our food costs. We send in kind of reimbursement reports every month. Those children that are enrolled with us that are on free or reduced meals through the school district, very similar to our program, then we will get some reimbursement back for those kids who qualify for free and reduced meals. So we do get some supplemental income back from the state to help with all those meals.
4: So the fee to have your child enrolled in the Boys and Girls Club, that fee, does that also cover the cost of the meals, or is it something over and above that?
9: Yes, it does include the cost of the meals. So if you look at that $125 year-round membership, that includes all the programs, activities, mentoring services, and all the food. Usually each year we serve over 65,000 healthy meals and snacks. So it's a really good deal and affordable, and that's part of our mission, is to keep our fees low so that we can serve all the families in the community.
4: I was going to say, that's got to be a challenge because food prices have been going up.
9: Absolutely. That is one thing I think nationwide that Boys and Girls Clubs, you know, if you look at operations, our cost of doing business is just getting greater. You know, whether you look at food costs and utilities and staffing and facility maintenance. So that means that on the backside, we have to be working a little bit harder for our fundraising and partnerships, you know, to be able to keep those fees low. So absolutely, it has grown significantly just here in the last 5 years.
4: And you mentioned the guidelines that you need to follow. So if your child is eating at the Boys and Girls Club, it's going to be something nutritious. It's not going to be empty calories and junk food
9: right.
4: that they're going to be loading up.
9: Yeah. On. This week, I think one of my favorite meals, and Kelly can kind of get in on that too, is our little popcorn chicken or chicken strips. We love those. And a kid's favorite, I think, is tomorrow, maybe Friday. Chef salad.
4: Mm.
9: Okay. We ask the kids what they like, and that is one of the top things. So they get, of course, lettuce and some club crackers and a little turkey, a little ham, a little cheese, a hard-boiled egg, you know, their choice of dressing, and that has gotten to be one of the favorites, if you can imagine. I know it doesn't seem to be like a typical kid's meal, but they love it.
4: Randy?
9: Yeah.
1: That's a surprise.
9: Yeah. Yeah. But we do serve a lot of lettuce. You know, they're used to lettuce. You know, we serve a lot of lettuce that they dip in ranch and stuff. So that's not uncommon. And kids are just, they're learning to try new things. And then I believe on Friday also we're using some of our homegrown tomatoes from our garden.
4: Good deal.
9: So,
4: that's cool.
9: That's kind of fun. That will be, I'm sure they're going to be picking them here, today, tomorrow, to use on Friday. So that's even makes it kind of even more cool.
4: There must be meal planning involved, so your kitchen staff doesn't show up in the morning and go, okay, what are we going to make for the kids today? This involves...
9: We usually publish, 2 months of menus at a time, and that way parents can look too ahead. You know, sometimes a child might not care for a corn dog, per se, and then they'll decide to maybe pack their own lunch for that day. So they can look on the website and look ahead at all the breakfast, lunch, and snacks, and we'll give them some options, too. If they want to bring their own lunchbox, that's absolutely fine, too.
4: It was just, I think, a couple of years ago that you started serving, quote-unquote, supper at the club. That wasn't the norm until just a few years ago.
9: We got the idea from a club in Detroit Lakes, Minnesota. We like to go out and visit clubs. That's how you really kind of see what is trending and what other agencies are doing. And they introduced us to that idea, and we're like, that's kind of brilliant. Then you're just doing one meal service. You're giving that bigger portion a little bit earlier than we normally would, and kids just really want to get eat when they get there too, so it kind of worked out well to meet a lot of the needs of the kids and our staff to serve that a little earlier.
4: Do you run the same meal program in the summer, or does this just all change once school year starts?
9: Yep, same basic meal program. I would assume now here for the school year, the menu options will change a little bit, and we'll be on our kind of school year rotation for the items that we pick. But it's very planned. We have to go through and make sure we're picking things that have a certain nutritional element and that are, somewhat fairly easy to prepare and serve, but a lot of good hot meals that are served. So many of them are really good. The staff also get a chance to eat there too, which is a little
4: good.
9: Bit of a
4: That's
9: perk.
4: Awesome. That's a nice little perk. Do you see a lot of food waste? Because I know kids can be picky. Sometimes their eyes are bigger than their stomach, as the old saying goes, and they think they're going to just eat a whole bunch of stuff, and a lot of it ends up getting dumped into the trash. Is that a big deal at the club, do you think, or not?
10: I don't think it's as big as maybe it used to be. So Audrey does a really good job of even asking kids like what they like. There are some things on the menu, like a pork rib sandwich, that we all kind of like plug our noses when it's being served. But apparently the kids really love it. And we've learned like what vegetables and fruits they really like. Audrey also does a really good job. Like, it's generally always fresh fruits and vegetables. And so I just heard her say the other day that she has to get, like, 9 watermelons from the store. I mean, and she's cutting them up. So, we're also not buying them pre-cut and pre-packaged and all of those things. So, and it's, like, that's the good thing about Audrey being with the organization so long, is she has taken the time to learn what kids like and what they don't like. Obviously, offering chocolate milk also helps. So, but yeah, we always encourage kids to try the food, they have to take all of the food per the guideline, but we really encourage them to try all the food. And that's why, another reason why we post the menus, because my daughter comes to the club and we always look because there are certain foods that she doesn't like. And so I want to make sure that she's happy throughout the day and is not getting angry because she's hungry or things like that. So that's where the opportunity comes to, where they can bring their own lunch in.
4: Well, it's hard for Audrey to plan a meal where you're going to make several hundred kids all happy.
10: Exactly.
4: You know, I wasn't that picky of an eater when I was a kid, but I know there was some stuff that I probably wouldn't touch, and I'm sure that's the case today, too. Well, on the menu tonight is going to be probably some burgers and hot dogs and chips and things,
10: ice cream at your
4: annual little community block party, and you want the public to stop on by.
10: Yeah, that's right. So the block party is open to everyone, whether you purchased a ticket or not, or if you're a club family. We encourage everyone to come out and have a fun evening, free food, games, prizes, all those things for kids. And then, yeah, we'll do our raffle drawing at 6 p.m. And so with that, you have the chance to win a 2026 Jeep Compass Limited or a living room furniture package. We still have a very small limited number of tickets left. They're $100 each. We've had a couple winners who were last, like, right up to the minute purchasers. So it doesn't matter when you buy your ticket. You could be the first one or the last one, and you still have a good chance to win.
4: And if you want to buy more than one ticket, you can do that too.
10: Absolutely, right? Yes, yeah. You sure can. Yeah.
4: Well, I'm going to try and be down there tonight for the big drawing, and we'll let everybody on this radio station know about it in the morning.
10: Yes, absolutely. So, thank you very much.
4: Anything else, ladies?
10: I don't think so.
9: Thank you.
4: Well, we're going to have a great night, great weather for the block party, and good luck to all the folks who bought tickets. We'll see who the lucky winner is at around 6 p.m. Should be fun.
10: That's right. Yes.
4: All right. Thanks, guys, for coming in. Good to see you. We'll take a break. We'll be back with more What's Up in just a moment.
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4: When they were talking about Chef Salad being a big hit at the Boys and Girls Club, Randy and I we both turned our head and stared at each other with this quizzical look on our face, like, what? Kids today like Chef Salad?
1: Amazing, isn't it?
4: Well, I was thinking hot dogs or burgers or something like
1: nuggets,
4: that.
1: Nuggets, yeah. That.
4: I'm just not a big lettuce guy. Like, salad bar is okay if it's more of the pasta salads. The macaroni salads, potato salads. Just a lettuce salad, like iceberg lettuce with just some dressing on it, does nothing for me.
1: Well, you got to throw some tomatoes in and some carrots.
4: Well, if you start dressing it up.
1: And the other little things.
4: With some ham or turkey or chicken, some croutons, and you start, dressing up the salad a little bit, then it's not my favorite thing in the world, but I can eat it. But just salad in and of itself, not a big fan. But a chef salad would include all the extra stuff, I assume.
1: And you won't think it fill you up, but it does fill you up if you have a good serving of it. And it's not a lot of calories, so maybe that's maybe another reason.
4: I used to work with a guy who just hated lettuce, and he would always refer to it as rabbit food. So when he was talking about rabbit food, you knew he was talking about lettuce. Yeah. Rabbit food.
1: I don't mind a good salad once in a while. But I'm surprised kids.
4: That's me too. Me too. That was surprising.
1: As a kid, no way.
4: See, we learn something new just about every day on this show, Randy, and that's what we learned today. Maybe there's more learning to do over the next 18 minutes or so. We'll find out. Good morning. You're on What's Up. Thanks for calling.
5: Yeah, one last thing about that Red Sea thing.
4: Mm-hmm.
5: I did a little check, and it's called the Babel Mandeb Strait. It's the southern gateway to the Red Sea.
4: Hmm.
5: And it's mainly, the way it looked to me like, was a lot of Saudi shipping.
4: Hmm. A lot of oil going through there.
5: Yeah, and I think for years, a lot of tankers and cargo ships and stuff have gone by way of Cape Cod to go around that. And that adds 15 days of sea travel.
4: 15 days. So time and expense.
5: Your prices are going up like crazy on that, too.
4: Hmm. All right. There you go. Appreciate that. Thank you.
1: It takes longer to get the product, and that's not good.
4: Mm-mm. So in the end, if it's more expensive for them to get the product from point A to point B, we're probably going to be paying for more for it, too, when
1: pass along those costs.
4: Stick the gas nozzle in the tank, right? 886-9404 is our local number. Toll free, it's 1-800-444-5928. Our text number is 605-880-0240. Yesterday, Randy and listeners, the Trump administration announced it's pausing more than $1 billion worth of Medicaid payments to California and our neighbor next door, Minnesota, as part of a crackdown on fraud in federal programs. The pause comes after reviews conducted by the Centers for Medicare and Medicaid Services identified claims that require an additional look before federal matching funds can be distributed to those two states. The Centers for Medicaid Services is halting $199 million for Minnesota after reviewing claims in 14 high-risk service areas in the state that require further documentation. The U.S. Attorney in Minnesota estimated the total amount of fraud in that state could exceed $1 billion. I don't have a problem with this at all, and it's not saying that these states are never going to get the money. It's just we want to take a closer look at this to see if this money is going into the hands of the right people and that there's no fraud involved, because Lord knows we saw what happened during the COVID pandemic with that Feeding Our Future fraud scheme, and all the money, taxpayer money, that was being ripped off there. So there you go. More than $1 billion being put on pause for the states of California and Minnesota in Medicaid payments. Line one, good morning. You're on What's Up.
14: Good morning on this nice, refreshing, cool morning. A couple comments on a couple different subjects. Number one, the Boys and Girls Club. I mean, what a venue that we have in Watertown, South Dakota for that. For the amount of money that parents or anybody has to pay for a whole year, I mean, it's just all automatically unheard of, because we know how, like you mentioned, the cost of things that went up. So what a great thing to have in the Watertown community for all these parents that work and everything. And for the cost, there's no way anyplace else you can do that with daycare and everything. And nutritious meals. They do the best they can with the money they got. And that's the main thing is nutrition in a lot of the foods that's been stripped. So anyway, that's a great thing. You were talking about the war over there. And I think, and you guys mentioned on it, and I there's a lot of people that early on that live over that in that area that have said that I think the U.S. and these countries are mistaken of how much power that Iran has in that whole area. And we're finding that out now, that they are very capable of ongoing bombings. And yeah, when you start getting desperate, per se, you start bombing your neighbors where we have our facilities, and that's what's kind of going on. But yeah, this is a war that, and I think what Trump figured in the beginning, and a lot of people, that the people in Iran would overthrow some of that, but that hasn't happened. And the other countries, like you talked about, are not stepping up either. I mean, we can't do this forever and ever, and it's costing us lives, it's costing us. Costs are rising tremendously, and you're right, one country can't control a whole area, and that's what happens when you have Iran, China, whatever. They try to control everything to their liking, and they don't care about a lot of other countries or individuals. They just want control and take over everything. And that's the bad part about that. Now, you talk about the Medicaid fraud, and you talk about, you know, and like we mentioned, Mike, most of it was done during the COVID-19 thing with all the illegal activity there. But I have a question. You talk about nursing homes. You have elderly in all these states, including Minnesota, South Dakota, California, whatever. You have the facilities that house the elderly, and most of them, the people that are in those facilities, are getting from state aid to Medicaid. So my question is, okay, what is going to happen there? Because a lot of these facilities are saying, well, heck, we can't have our doors open because we're not getting any Medicaid funding in our elderly facility. So I that's a question I have. I mean, something's got to be kind of changed there a little bit. I don't know. But anyway, that's all my comments today. Take care, guys.
4: Well, I appreciate the call. Thank you. 886-9404, 1-800-444-5928. Or 605-880-0240. That's our text number if you want to give us a call. And, you know, these nursing homes, the cost of care is not matching the federal reimbursement for the cost of that care. And it's been an issue that we've talked about on this program in the past.
1: Yeah.
4: And there have been small rural nursing homes, including a number of them, in this state that have closed because financially it just the numbers don't work out. That along with difficulty in staffing, it's a tough situation. There's no doubt about it. Randy, yeah. You got something for us there?
1: Well, I've seen the headline today. The FBI captured a fugitive on the most wanted fraudsters list who allegedly led a $547 million Medicare scheme. Apparently, he built a racket around bogus genetic tests, kickbacks, and bribes, then skipped the country with a fake Mexican passport when the law was closing in. Mm. After 3 years on the run, FBI hauled him back to the U.S.
4: Really? Just captured?
1: Just captured, yeah.
4: And that was a Medicare scam, not that Medicaid.
1: That was a Medicare scam, scheme, I guess, yes.
4: 500 and some million, did you say?
1: 574 million.
4: Boy,
1: him alone,
4: boy.
1: Yes.
4: Boy, oh boy. Wow. Appreciate that update. Thanks for that. Good morning. You're on What's Up. Thanks for calling.
15: Good morning, What's Up. This is the last Rebel calling up.
4: Yes, sir.
15: And I just want to add a little bit to what the fraud thing is about. I know I've been on here probably before, beating a dead horse, but I've checked in on the PPP money back during COVID. And basically, there's a lot of people in the state of South Dakota that have used that system also. And I've called Senator Thune's office to have them get on that. And I even talked to Marty Jackley's office about that a couple of years ago. And it seems like nobody's going to be really punished in our state. And I think every state of the union, including Alaska and Hawaii, should be checked out. I know it's going to take a long time to figure that stuff out, but why did they throw this money out there in such a short period of time with no teeth in the process? nothing. Just threw it out there, gave it to anybody that applied for it. And a lot of people, and I know I've been on here before and let people know this, there was 100,000 family restaurants closed their doors for good during COVID. I think those restaurants should have been entitled to some of that money to keep their doors open. South Dakota didn't get shut down for only a very short period of time. And I know this because when I was hauling cattle through that time period, every other state of the

0: north of Omaha, which I was driving, and one in Oklahoma City, or not Oklahoma City, but state of Oklahoma. And it took 7 months to have that truck fixed because the parts weren't there. You couldn't get parts or any kind of anything from Peterbilt because the warehouses and the factories were closed. So was the truck I was driving. It took me 5 months to get it fixed. I've been struggling ever since. And it's public knowledge. Wherever you can get the money, it's on the computer network. You can find out. And basically, my company only got $18,000. That's it. I needed $250,000 to keep my business rolling. And I didn't receive a dime of lap any more than $18,000 to $20,000. There were a lot of people that didn't get a thing, and they still suffered for it. So basically, the fraud needs to be stopped. Where does the money go to? Where the billions that have been stolen? Where? How are you going to replace that? Print more of it up? We all know what that'll be when that's done. That money is basically gone. It's into the system. It's into our economic system, but it's basically gone, and it only helped certain people and certain corporations. I've heard that there were stories that there were people in South Dakota got over $1 million, and they reinvested their $1 million in motels and stuff down in Florida. That wasn't for that. That was for their employees to keep them operating, keep that place going. So just a short little bit of information for everyone. And if everyone would do what I've been doing, calling our representatives in Washington about all of this, our country would be a lot smoother. It would run a lot better if we, the people, are the ones making sure that these people do their jobs when they go to Washington, instead of just letting them have their vacation time and let them sit there and talk and fight about the party issues. Party issues don't mean nothing to we, the people. We the people, it means our economy and our country. And remember this, we are at war now. Remember those soldiers that are fighting and dying, male and female, for our country. It's not just, it affects us all. And we should all be proud of those people that are standing up for our country and standing up for us. Remember, power corrupts, absolute power corrupts, absolutely. Stay vigilant. Thank you, guys.
1: Appreciate the call. Thank you. Just a few more minutes to go on What's Up This Morning at 886-9404, 886-9404. Toll free, you can reach us at 1-800-444-5928. You know, the caller's right. The previous two callers were right that the pandemic seemed to set up a kind of a perfect storm for fraudsters to rip off the government. We've had calls on this show in recent weeks about, you know, those people that stole all of that taxpayer money, they're sentenced to restitution. How are they ever going to pay that back? Well, in a lot of cases, probably most cases, Randy, they're not.
2: No.
1: You can seize the assets, I suppose, of things that they purchased with that illegally obtained money. But in most, if not just about all of those cases, the money's gone.
2: Yeah.
1: It's been spent, it's out the door, and it's not coming back. 886-9404 or toll-free 1-800-444-5928. We are sparring again with Canada. President Trump recently announced some tariffs of Canadian products that come into our country. Well, it is impacting what had been planned to be a joint celebration between the U.S. and Canada. There's an international bridge between Detroit and Windsor, Ontario, that is set to open next week, and there was going to be a kind of a joint ribbon cutting between U.S. and Canadian officials for what will be known as the Gordie Howe International Bridge.
2: Oh.
1: Gordie Howe, a legendary hockey player. Yeah. Yep. The bridge is scheduled to open to traffic this coming Monday. A ribbon cutting ceremony was planned for this Friday, with U.S. and Canadian officials expected to attend. Now, Canada, they're still committed to opening the bridge next Monday, July 27th, but they're going to be marking the milestone by celebrating a Canadian-only event. We're not welcome at this, I guess.

0: On Monday, Trump unveiled 50% tariffs on a wide range of imports from Canada in response to what the U.S. administration called discriminatory treatment of American-made cars, alcohol, and dairy goods. That bridge, by the way, $4.7 billion. One bridge, Randy.
1: One bridge. Yeah.
0: One bridge. Mm-hmm. $4.7 billion, named after the legendary former Detroit Red Wing hockey player. All right. Got a text message here with a link, so I'll have to take a look at that after the show.
1: Okay.
0: I don't have time to get to it this morning. If you want to squeeze in a late call to us, we have a couple of more minutes left on the show at 886-9404, toll-free 1-800-444-5928. Tomorrow on the show, I believe, do we have John Allen listed?
1: Yes, John Allen. Yep, yep.
0: CEO of Prairie Lakes Healthcare System. They are in the midst of a merger with Sanford Health.
1: Mm-hmm.
0: Some of the signage in town has changed. I know it's changed at the Cancer Center, and there will be signage changes, name changes going forward. John Allen, CEO of Prairie Lakes Healthcare System, will be joining us on the show tomorrow morning to give us an update on that. And interesting timing, given the fact that Mr. Sanford himself, T. Denny Sanford, just passed away this past weekend at the age of 90. One of the most philanthropic people in the entire world. Made huge amounts of money and just kept giving it away. You want to leave a legacy? Well, it's not what you take with you, it's what you leave behind. And he's left a lot behind, hasn't he?
2: Yeah, and I think Kello News had on their website how many millionaires are in the state of South Dakota. So it was kind of an interesting read. So if people want to go to their website and check that out, do that. Because there's not, you wouldn't think there's that many in the state, and it's really not that many.
0: Well, I'm pretty confident, Randy, that we didn't make that list.
2: No, we're definitely not on that list.
0: Not on that list. So we'll be talking to John Allen on the show tomorrow, at least a portion of the show, and then we'll have some open phone time as well. Twins are in action tonight again in Cleveland. They need to get back on the winning track. They've lost four in a row after getting back up to the 500 mark. And we'll have that game tonight on KWAT with a first pitch time at around 5:40 tonight. That'll be preceded, of course, by the Rosary. And we'll hope that the Twins can get back in the win column this evening. Thanks for tuning into the show today. Have a wonderful Wednesday. We'll get back together with you again tomorrow morning at 8:15 on What's Up on KWAT.
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5: From ABC News, I'm Sherry Preston. President Trump saying on social media this morning that for every ship shot at in the Strait of Hormuz, the U.S. will destroy one Iranian bridge or power plant. The warning coming after another wave of strikes overnight and after alerts were issued in Bahrain and Saudi Arabia. Today, the president attends the dignified transfer of remains at Dover Air Force Base for the four most recent soldiers killed in the war.
6: The wife of 30-year-old Sergeant Michael Swinton of North Carolina telling ABC News he was an amazing husband and father to his two young children. The father of 25-year-old First Lieutenant Tyler Feehan tells ABC, "Our hearts are shattered. calling his son and the others who were killed our heroes.
5: ABC's Martha Raddatz and Iman Jordan. This hour, the family of Nolan Wells is releasing the results of an independent autopsy conducted on the 18-year-old who died after attending a 4th of July boat excursion on one of Mississippi's barrier islands with friends. Family attorney Benjamin Crump.
1: Somebody saw something. Somebody knows something. There were almost 300, 400 people. Somebody knows something.
5: Police say Wells drowned. The autopsy by the family says the cause and manner of death are undetermined. Tropical storm Bertha taking aim at Louisiana's Gulf Coast. ABC's Victor Okendo in New Orleans.
7: We met residents preparing to secure their homes, loading up on sandbags. They have been through their share of storms in New Orleans. They tell us they'd rather be prepared than caught off guard. As Bertha approaches, some of those gusts could top 35 miles an hour. The heaviest of the rain will be south of us. Some areas could see 6 inches, and that could lead to flooding. We'll likely see some thunderstorms as well. 1 to 4 feet of storm surge is possible.
5: New data from the CDC shows a confirmed 4,173 lab-confirmed cases of cyclosporiasis. This is ABC News.
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5: E-bike sales are surging, but so are e-bike injuries.
10: One estimate puts the number of people hurt in e-bike accidents at 20,000 per year.
11: It's really disheartening.
10: Orthopedic trauma surgeon Hassan Mir sees it firsthand.
11: I'll spend a day operating on kids injured from e-bikes, and then on my way home from work, see more kids on e-bikes.
10: Riders aged 10 to 14 make up the largest percentage of e-bike injuries. When Dr. Mir sees those riders,
11: I wonder if that kid's going to be my next patient.
10: Jim Ryan, ABC News.
5: New Jersey says it has corrected a voter registration error that automatically registered thousands of non-citizens to vote. The announcement from Governor Mikey Sherrill drawing quick reaction from the White House. President Trump using it to further push his voting bill. ABC's Mary Bruce is at the White House with more on what the governor said.
12: She says officials became aware of this issue last week and that all 6,600 people are now being scrubbed from their voter rolls. And she is vowing that this will not happen again, saying when they find problems, they will fix them. All of this is coming as President Trump is amping up his unproven claims of widespread election fraud. The president quick to react to this news out of New Jersey, saying the episode underscores the need to pass his Save America Act, which of course is his bill requiring voter ID and proof of citizenship.
5: The Ebola outbreak in the Congo, the fastest spreading in history, has now killed 999 people, more than 730 other patients currently in isolation in hospitals. I'm Sherry Preston, ABC News.
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0: Well, welcome to our AgriTalk here on 950 KWAT for this Wednesday, where we have sunshine and 61 degrees right now. Calm winds, humidity is 81%, around that 79 mark here today. 81 tomorrow, 86 on Friday. Looks like, again, this weekend, very, very hot temperatures. 98 Saturday, 96 on Sunday. We'll extend that 90 into Monday as well. So, again, some warm temperatures approaching our area for the weekend. Tonight here in Watertown, again, the mosquito population significant, so they're going to do some spraying in Watertown. This will be in the southeast part and the southwest part of Watertown tonight. That's weather permitting after 9 o'clock, so that will be south of 3rd Avenue North and east and west of Broadway for the spraying here in Watertown for us tonight. Well, the grains, I was just kind of looking at some of those numbers, you know, looking pretty good. The cattle, a little different story, though, from what I'm seeing here today. But September corn right now is trading about 7.5 cents higher today at 460. And the soybean, look at this, 14.75 higher right now for August at 1234 on the Board of Trade. Let's head down to the wheat. Oh, boy. Looking good. September. Chicago wheat up 22 cents. 22 cents. $7. The KC, what are we looking at there? That is 24 cents higher. Minneapolis Spring, that is 16 cents higher. That's about 7.21. As for the KC, about 7.57. Oats, yeah, come on, oats, here you go. September is up 10 cents. It's at 3.43 now, trading this hour. So looking good on that side of things. But again, on the cattle side of things, we're seeing right now August live cattle is at about 224.02. That's about $2.65 lower here today. For the feeder cattle for August, $342.50. That's down $7. Lean hogs up 20 cents, $101.70 on the August side of things. And the Class 3 milk, 9 cents higher for the August Class 3 milk, $17.67. September, $17.88. That's up 3 cents at this time. And we keep talking about the energy prices. When you can't get the oil moving through, and we are seeing that on that side of things today right now, that crude oil for September is up about $2.74. So right now, looking at about an $87 cost on a barrel, just a little over $87 trading here today. And, of course, on our things, when it comes to the gasoline RBOB, right now 7 cents higher at about 3.48 here today. And again, you add in your other costs there. So that's why, as Mike mentioned a little bit today, a gas station at 3.99 here in town. So already feeling some of the effects of that higher crude oil prices here today. So like I said, on the grain side of things, we like seeing those up numbers, but on some of those energies on the barrel, yeah. Not so much. We'll get a chance to talk with Westside Implement here again today. Get a hold of Angie. We'll talk with South Dakota Soybean Processors. They'll be happy about looking at some of those numbers today. And, oh, yeah, Dan will join us when AgWorks, when we get a chance to talk with them as well. Today, we also got a segment with Michelle Ruck and her markets here today as well. So a lot coming up here. A 950 KWAT.
1: Sunflower growers have a new tool to help manage red sunflower seed weevil. The EPA has approved a Section 18 emergency exemption label for Vertento insecticide from Syngenta, giving South Dakota producers another option against a pest that's been increasingly difficult to control. For nearly a decade, red sunflower seed weevil has shown resistance to pyrethroid insecticides, leaving farmers with products that weren't as effective. But SDSU research since 2022 shows Vertento performs excellent in the lab and very good in the field. Extension field crop entomologist Adam Verenhorst explains that weevil mortality from an insecticide application is determined by assessing seed damage.
2: And so what we saw last year is that Vertento had the lowest damaged seeds compared to Malathion or any of the other products we tested. And so our observations are that Vertento should have really good effect as long as the label's followed.
1: If management of red sunflower seed weevil is needed, Verenhorst recommends a single application of Vertento.
2: We can apply it pretty much any time of day, but a rule of thumb is applying it during peak morning hours, so 10 to noon, and then sometime in the afternoon when the bees start to get active, we recommend avoiding those times for application.
1: If a second insecticide application becomes necessary, Verenhorst advises switching to another product, such as Malathion, to reduce the potential for resistance development to either active ingredient. And for best results, he encourages growers to avoid spraying on windy days, ensuring the product reaches its intended target. I'm Pam Gappert reporting for the South Dakota No-Till Association.
0: Time to check in with Westside Implement at Clark, South Dakota. Angie's going to join us on the radio. Good morning.
3: Good morning.
0: Now, you're the knower of everything that goes on in Clark, right?
3: No. I'm actually probably the last person to find out a lot of information. I'm not going to lie.
0: Well, we had a call yesterday.
3: It's like, shoot.
0: We had a call yesterday. The person said something about a softball team that's overseas that's playing in a tournament. I can't remember which country. And I thought I'd ask you if you've heard anything over there, or maybe you could check on for me. A girl softball team. So.
3: A group of softball girls.
0: Yeah, fast pitch, I believe. So check
3: from
0: on that.
3: South Dakota?
0: Yeah. From South Dakota overseas, like someplace in Europe. I don't know. But.
3: Whoa, cool. How awesome is that?
0: Yeah. Check on that. See if you can find out some info for me, okay?
3: Okay. I'm on it.
0: I know you'd be.
3: Do some digging.
0: What's going on at Westside?
3: Just kidding. I don't. Well, speaking of Clark, we have a really cool 4-H program over in Clark.
0: Yeah.
3: And this weekend there is the 4-H rodeo. So if you're looking for something to do and you're out and about, come out to the fairgrounds in Clark and go drive through and take a look and see all this fun rodeo stuff. They're going to have a ton, like over 200 contestants are going to be there.
0: Wow.
3: So lots of kids, lots of families, lots of fun weekend for you. And there'll be a yummy concession stand and everything else there, too. So come over to Clark. There's always stuff to do in Clark. There's always stuff. We have the Potato Days coming up.
0: Yep.
3: Westside Implement is the prime sponsor for the Mashed Potato Wrestling.
0: Mm-hmm.
3: So that comes up. That's the first weekend in August. So if you want something crazy and you want to check something off your list, you can come and say, I watched Mashed Potato Wrestling. Or, I was part of Mashed Potato Wrestling. We're always looking for wrestlers, and we had quite a few of them last year, and it's always exciting and fun to see everybody partake in the fun day and the festivities and everything else. So, that's the first weekend in August. There'll be more information coming on that as well. So, just if you're interested in the Mashed Potato, give Westside a call. We'll get you signed up. We'll get you on the list, and hopefully we got some fun prizes and stuff for everybody who's participating too. So, yeah, it'll be a fun. It starts around noon in Clark at the swimming pool park. So,
0: August
3: first
0: 1.
3: Weekend in August.
0: Yeah, August 1. Yeah.
3: Yeah. So last night I was out and about and I was leveling some gravel and it just got me thinking. I was one of those people who didn't do this, and I should have, as I was sitting there with the bucket at 8 o'clock at night. I should have got my poop in a group and called Westside and rented the leveler. What happens is that, so for my instance last night, I was in the skid steer, had gravel and dumped it, and I was backing it up trying to level it myself with the bucket, right? Let's work smarter, not harder. And I was really bummed at myself because, and I actually left some of it so that I can come out tonight and get the leveler and do it. But Westside Implement has a really nice selection of rental equipment. So in my instance, I took and I spread the gravel out last night with my skid steer in the bucket, and now I'm going to go back tonight, and there's a leveler that we have that attaches to the front of the skid steer, and you simply just go over your area that you just go over your area and it will get you squared away. So yeah, take advantage of those stuff. Like I always say, work smarter, not harder. And I was definitely not doing that last night. So tonight I'll be working smarter.
0: So call up and use something rental and get the job done. As you say, smarter, not harder.
3: Yeah. We're open Monday through Friday, 8 a.m. to 6 p.m. On Saturdays, 8 a.m. to noon. 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
0: That's right, yeah. Well, you try to enjoy your day the best you can, okay?
3: You too, Randy. We'll see you later. Talk to you soon.
0: Talk to you on Friday. 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
7: The U.S. Senate Appropriations Committee considers USDA's $11.1 billion emergency farm aid request. I'm Erin Anderson with Agribusiness News on Brownfield. You've heard about elite genetics and advanced agronomic performance, but did you know that Pioneer Brand's E-Series soybeans have proven yield advantages over competitors? Plant Pioneer. Ag Secretary Brooke Rollins says the supplemental funding bill under consideration by the U.S. Senate would provide farmers $11.1 billion in emergency relief.
8: It buys the nation the security that we need, and it buys us time to deconstruct and then reconstruct a new system, putting our farmers and ranchers first.
7: During Tuesday's hearing, Rollins asked lawmakers to fund $10 billion in temporary economic assistance for 2026 row crop and specialty crop producers, and $1.1 billion for catastrophic freeze losses in 2026. During his testimony, South Dakota Senator Mike Round says farmers need additional financial assistance, but they also need access to year-round E15.
9: Giving consumers the option to choose a higher ethanol blend would increase domestic fuel production, expand markets for corn growers, reduce reliance on foreign energy sources, and provide families with lower cost options at the pump.
7: The Trump administration's supplemental funding request is for $87.6 billion, with most of the funding for the Department of Defense and Iran war. The president of the National Corn Growers Association says farmers are facing one of the toughest economic years in recent history.
10: I think we're all worried.
7: Ohio farmer Jed Bauer says many producers are facing the fourth straight year of losses, and the current price structure isn't working.
10: Has really felt that industry has been taking advantage of us. Everybody gets a piece of our pie, and sometimes some left, and a lot of times here lately, there's nothing left for us. And that feels like it really puts us at a disadvantage.
7: Bauer says farmers continue to develop new management strategies to help navigate an uncertain policy environment, but long-term solutions are needed sooner rather than later. A coordinator with a nonprofit that supports small and medium-sized meat processors says layoffs at USDA are creating challenges. Dave Carter is with the Flower Hill Institute.
11: The folks that are at USDA, you know, the downsizing has really been difficult for them, but the folks that are there are just doing their best right now. They're shouldering now two jobs instead of one in many cases.
7: Between January 2025 and early 2026, the USDA has lost about 20% of its workforce. For more ag news, markets, and weather, go to brownfieldagnews.com. I'm Erin Anderson for Brownfield.
0: All right, now we go down to South Dakota Soybean Processors. Because it's an up day, we know who wants to answer the phone. Good morning, Nick.
12: Good morning, Randy. How are you?
0: Doing good. So how much are we trading now?
12: We are up 17 here at the moment on old crop beans. New crop beans are up almost 15 here. So it's, a lot going on in the world. I think wheat and corn are up big, too, here this morning. All grains up with, you get a little Ukraine and Russian conflict going on that's escalated, and then U.S. and Iran. So, all boats.
0: Yeah, the grains are looking well today, that's for sure. And let's kind of run down all your plants there as to, what the numbers are doing.
12: Absolutely. Here for Volga, here for July delivery, we're sitting at 1222 cash. We're almost done with that. So August there, 10 cents better at 1232 cash. New crop, closer and closer we go to 12 bucks. We're at 1173 cash. If you hold them till January 27, we're at 1188 cash. If you got non-GMOs nearby here, we're sitting at 1437 cash. And new crop, we are back over that $14 number at $14.23 cash. Out to our Mitchell plant down there, we're sitting at $12.42 cash for July, $12.52 for August. So halfway to 13, right? New crop there, we're sitting at $11.63 cash. If you hold until January, $11.93 cash. So definitely inching closer and closer here to new crop. I think crops look good, but everybody could use a shot of rain from everyone I talked to, especially with the heat this weekend.
0: Yeah, those most definitely can choose that little shot of rain. But you're right, it's looking good out there in the field. So who knows what it might do when it comes harvest time. So
12: absolutely. We got a long ways before this crop is made, so plenty of fireworks can happen here. But it's nice to see, crops have some strength here and we're here to buy them.
0: Okay, and again, for Miller, be on the schedule for where you're at, and Mitchell, just kind of show up in the truck.
12: Absolutely, keep an eye on ours here, but if you want to talk beans, give Kerry, Blake, Mallier, and myself a call here at 1-888-737-7888.
0: Well, trying to enjoy the rest of the day. Let's keep an eye on that. Maybe it might go up a little higher, who knows?
12: Absolutely. You too, Randy.
0: Have a great day. All right. Again, there's Nick. He's with South Dakota Soybean Processors, 888-737-7888.
13: You know what Larry Roden was doing before he was governor? Same thing most of us were doing. Getting up before the sun, working cattle, fixing fence, hoping the weather holds. That's the life of a fourth generation rancher. And when Larry Roden got to Pier, he didn't forget where he came from. He fought for ag property tax relief before anyone else was talking about it. Delivered the largest property tax cut in South Dakota history. Stood with President Trump on the border. Placed a 5-year ban on fake meat to keep real ranchers raising real beef. Some people in this race talk about ag life. Larry Roden spent his out here with us. South Dakota needs a governor who knows what a hard winter costs. Who doesn't just talk about property rights, but is a real landowner. Who knows what it means when the market drops and the bills don't. Governor Larry Roden, because he knows us.
14: Paid for by Roden for Governor.
15: Here is where bombs are launched.
14: 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Here is where pours are always perfect and the sunsets show off. 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Those are all-star numbers. 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
15: Thanks for joining us for Markets Now. I'm Michelle Brook with Vince Spotiker, former trading company. Well, we're seeing just about everything higher except for the cattle market this morning. Vince, thanks for being with me. Grain seeing a big rally here. We've made new contract highs in KC wheat. We've pushed to new highs for the move in the corn market. Let's talk about what's driving this. Couple of things. First of all, we're putting in war premium, aren't we?
16: Definitely are. You know, and you think on the wheat, especially when you look at the Ukraine-Russian side of things and the U.S.-Iran, just from an inflation and higher energy costs, I think is sure helping also.
15: So let's talk about the impact on the wheat market, because that's the one that's probably putting in the most premium on what's going on in the Black Sea region. How much damage have they done over there in terms of grain infrastructure, and how long could this last?
16: You know, again, I think it looks, it's like most markets, when is it going to get to the point that it's old news? You know, we may have infrastructure, if you get enough, could it take months or years to rebuild it? It could, but it seems like if we get to a certain point in here and somebody thinks it's done, it'll be done no matter how long it takes to get there. You know, and wheat, a little surprising to me that we're doing what we're doing because of it. And I realized that Russia's, that's a big export port coming out of there, but the rest of the world still has wheat. But I think the market might be finally realizing that those world wheat stocks are a little tighter than everybody would like to think they are.
15: Okay. So since wheat is kind of leading here today, let's talk about how high you think we can go now, because I think we have weather maybe pushing this, at least in the case of the spring wheat market, but KC wheat's done the heavy lifting to go to new contract highs, right?
16: Yes, you know, we did that by 4.25 cents, and 4 cents in here. And as you and I talked, I always believe you got to go 4.25 cents through it to really know it's not a fake out in here. And we keep backing off a little bit in here this morning. But the other part of this thing that I find a little unique, and, you know, is, and I realize we've got Chicago wheat, soft red winter wheat is what they really grow over there versus what we do here. But we're putting some new highs in there this morning also, which is good. But the KC has surprised me a little bit that it's kept up with the Chicago.
15: Well, we talk about Chicago because that's where most of the volume is, right?
16: Right, and that's also what they do grow the soft red winter wheat in Ukraine and Russia versus the hard red, I think. But yes.
15: Yes, that totally makes sense. Spring wheat, the crop tour is going on up in North Dakota. It looks like yields may be a little bit disappointing or a little bit below last year. And so did the spring wheat market need to put a little more premium in, you think?
16: I think so. You know, I got some guys that I know in North Dakota, and they've been saying for a month, we need to buy the Minneapolis wheat. It's in trouble and we need to go higher. But real question is, how much investor money do you get? How far can you push it? Not sure. First target, I would guess, is going to be your contract high. Then you got to see, can we take it out or can't we?
15: Okay. As far as KC and Chicago wheat, now that we're into these new high areas, how high do we project to?
16: You know, I think you got to give it time. Like I said, if we could get up and put new highs in again for the day, I'd feel better about it. Right now, would I be opposed if I were long the Kansas City market to take a little bit of money off the table and see if we broke back 20, 30, 40 cents in the correction and then come back and try to buy it again? If you can close above that 762, 763 area in September, KC, you may take a shot at 780 to 795.
15: Okay. What about corn? Some new highs for the move here. And are we getting help just from the wheat market, or is that market trying to put in weather premium?
16: You know, I think it's getting some help from the wheat. They seem to tag along, but the weather definitely there. And we can't forget how good of demand that we've had in that market. And that's really stayed there for the most part. You get some weeks that backs off a little bit. But now you just got to see, where can we go from here? You know, you look at the, if you've got old crop in the bin, somewhere around that 472 to 477 area, you might be wanting to be moving most of it out of there, unless you're in a really dry area and need it for feed or something, just because you're running out of time to move that if you've got any potential for new crop at all.
15: Yeah. And old crop supplies are still comfortable, but let's talk about new crop. Weather, as we said, kind of pushing this. The biggest concern is in the western, northwestern corn belt, right?
16: Yeah, definitely. Yes. You know, I think you get northwestern Iowa and west is nasty. And everything actually didn't look terrible where we're at here until about last Thursday afternoon, and things just really deteriorated since that point. And don't get me wrong, there's still areas that are good in there, but the ones that were marginal really went downhill in a hurry.
15: Right. Dry, 100-degree temperatures in some areas. Are we losing yield in the west, northwest, or not?
16: No doubt. You know, I looked at some fields on Sunday and Monday that if it doesn't get rain in the next week, they're probably totally gone.
15: Wow. Yeah, so we do know crop conditions are declining.
16: Pardon?
15: I said we do know crop conditions are declining here, obviously. Yeah. How rare is it to rally a corn market during this time of year from a seasonal standpoint?
16: You know, most of the time we don't, as you know. You're putting highs in the May or June or July and then backing off. But I'd still watch the market, and many times when you put a decent high in early to mid-May and you get a decent break into that June crop report, you can get a pretty good pop out of there. Most of the time it's a weather concern or something else that we came up with in some big number discrepancies from USDA and what they're expecting. And this year, I think, is really a demand and a weather story more than any number story from USDA.
15: All right. Technically, corn market, we got September above the 100-day moving average. How important is that? And can December get above 5 or getting close?
16: And I think it can. You know, just by looking at other things we see, I don't think you have to get in any huge hurry to sell new crop D's, unless you're one of those guys that says, I have to sell a majority of this at harvest time. I think we're at 30% sold on the crop and content with that. But, you know, if you need to sell 50 to 70% of that crop at harvest time, as you get in this 492 to 505 area, you may want to make some more sales in there. I think our next target area is 524.
15: Gotcha. What about the soybean market? We actually scored some new highs there on Monday, and we've been trying to take those areas out. But that market, is it also trading weather, or is this demand?
16: You know, and I think it's a combination of both. But right now, I think I got to say most of it's weather. And not that we can't, you know, change that or do something down the road, but demand has been okay, but no runaways. But we are picking up, which I think adds to that story.
15: So let's talk about weather, because August is the critical month for soybeans, and it's looking pretty dry in the forecast for a lot of the West, isn't it?
16: It does. Yes, you know, hopefully we can change that and it gets better, but right now it does not look good, and I think you'll keep that premium in until you get one pretty big forecast changes or you get some unexpected rains that come through.
15: Do you think China gets worried enough about it that they come in and buy even more soybeans from us or not?
16: You know, they might buy some, but I don't think it's going to be huge just because they still got Brazil and Argentina in their pocket where they get a lot of stuff from. They got their shipping and loading areas that they've had a big investment in that infrastructure. And I think they're going to stick with that and they're going to do what they need to from us to appease us and if they get in trouble. But I think their supplies are okay down there right now, so I don't think it's huge.
15: Do you think $13 beans are in the cards?
16: If the weather stays here, yes. And then we look at November's at 12:35. How long does it take us to put 65 cents on beans besides 20 minutes? You know, doesn't mean it stays there, but if I were in the Western Corn Belt and I needed to move beans at harvest time, my next target would probably be somewhere around 13:25 or so in that general area, saying, hey, let's get a buck above where we are, and then well, think about it and not get too aggressive until that point. If you're in the East, maybe get a little bit more aggressive if things look good for you.
15: Yeah. Okay, cattle market. We had a pop on Monday, but no follow through here. Why can the market not hold?
16: You know, it's like anything else you see in the market that we talked about before on the wheat. You psychologically top that market. You got money flow out of there. The investor has made huge exits, which you don't need. Not that doesn't mean they have more ammunition to come back in, But when we come back in, we know that our president wants to keep beef prices down. And you hear Packer losing money as an investor. Do you really want to come in and put your money? I think that's part of it. I mean, one has to believe that on the way up, the Packer was buying this market to help offset his cash position because he knew what he was going to do. And I think he's doing the same thing coming down. But do I think we're maybe approaching some areas where we've got to be cognizant of what's happening? Yes, it looks, just looking at the cattle, we just took out last week's lows in here, which I don't like to see in there. But typically around that 22nd of each month, the cattle market usually puts in a high or low, and it sure doesn't look like a high here.
15: Well, and the funds are liquidating, and cash and cutout values are not catching yet either, are they?
16: No, they're not. You know, we're holding together in that upper 360s. Last year, I think we got down right around 350 in here. But, you know, cash wasn't where it was at either, so see what we can do. But hopefully somewhere in the next few dollars, cattle market can catch its breath and at least get, maybe get a dead cat bounce of $6 to $10 on the fats and 15 or so on the feeders. But whether you can do a lot more than that right now might be a little tough.
15: Okay, and just quick, Vince, hogs, can they keep going here or not?
16: No, I think it's a slow, gradual grind as we've seen. We are approaching that 100 and 200-day moving average on that August. We're getting overbought, so any place in here can stop. But it got beat up good, and I think it's just working its way back. And how far we can go, I don't think it's a runaway, but I think the market holds together, and I think it's doing really well in light of what the cattle market is doing.
15: Yeah, for sure. All right, thanks so much, Vince Bodick with Farmers Trading Company. Markets Now.
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0: Now we go to AgWorks here in Watertown. Dan is going to join me on some up numbers for the grains today, Dan.
19: Hey, we are up today. After a little bit of sideways yesterday, we're up today. So we got corn up about 10 at 386. Soybeans are up 16 at 1171. We got oats at 270. And then on the spring wheat, new crop, we are up about 19 and a half at 658.
0: All right, something to crow about today on those.
19: Yes.
0: Now they can do business with you today. Just pick up the phone and call.
19: Yeah, give us a call at 605-886-3039.
0: Please try to enjoy your day, okay?
19: Sure will. Nice, cool day. Got to enjoy it.
0: You got to enjoy it. All right, thank you, Dan. Appreciate that. Again, there's our report from AgWorks right here in Watertown.
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21: 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Direct cash cattle trade activity was quiet again Tuesday. Bids and asking prices remain elusive. Significant trade volume will likely hold out until sometime Thursday or Friday. At the Kingsville Livestock Auction in Missouri, there was a light supply, and steers and heifers sold $5 to $10 lower. The USDA says demand was moderate. Medium and large one feeder steers, 787 to 796 pounds, brought $355 to $362. Medium and large one feeder heifer, 608 to 625 pounds, brought $369 to $397. Box beef closed sharply lower and lower with light demand for solid offerings. Choice down $319 at $366.91. Select was $1.22 lower at $354.23. Estimated cattle slaughter was 103,000 head, down 8,000 on the weekend, down nearly 12,000 on the year. Cash hogs closed higher with a moderate negotiated run. Processors continue to have leverage and control the pace of business. They appear to be more aggressive in their procurement efforts. The market has been largely focused on demand. Globally, there are some bright spots, but there are lingering concerns about long-term strength. Pork's competitive price in the retail space could provide additional support to the domestic market. Barrows and gilts at the National Daily Direct were up $1.33 with a weighted average of $100.22. The Iowa Minnesota had a weighted average of $100.40, and the Western Corn Belt had a weighted average of $100.35. Pork values were higher, up $1.72 at $104.82. Bellies, ribs, and hams were all up sharply, and estimated hog slaughter was 479,000 head, down 4,000 on the week and about even on the year. At the CME, live and feeder cattle were mixed ahead of the week's direct business and Friday's reports from the USDA. And lean hog futures were mixed on spread trade with some support from those higher pork values. I'm Megan Grebner for Brownfield.
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0: 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You'll have a full hour of Ag Talk today. And again, mosquito spraying tonight. Southeast, southwest part of town. So keep that in mind after 9 o'clock. 10 o'clock our time at KWAT Watertown.
24: From ABC News, I'm Sherry Preston. President Trump has arrived at Dover Air Force Base, where he's attending the dignified transfer of remains of the four most recent service members who lost their lives in Iran. Just before leaving the White House, the president was asked what he'd say to the families.
25: All I'm going to say is we love you, we love your child, and that's what they are to them. They're their children. There's no games, no nothing. That's their child.
24: Secretary of State Marco Rubio in the Philippines, of Southeast Asian countries, says what's happening in the Gulf could easily happen in other parts of the world, which is why Iran must be stopped now.
26: If we create a precedent in the Middle East where a nation state can decide that they are going to control an international waterway, charge a toll, and if you don't pay them, blow up your ships, we have created a very dangerous precedent which will repeat itself in other parts of the world, including in this region.
24: The family of Nolan Wells has released independent autopsy results for the 18-year-old who died after a boat excursion with friends to a barrier island off Mississippi on the 4th of July. Family lawyer Ben Crump.
27: Cause of death undetermined, pending investigation.
24: Local law enforcement says Wells was suspected to have drowned. OpenAI CEO Sam Altman heads to Washington next week to discuss the next generation of artificial intelligence. As ABC's Jim Ryan reports, he's sure to get a lot of questions about the fact that the technology escaped its testing environment and went rogue recently.
3: At an AI-related startup called Hugging Face, someone realized last Friday the company had been hit by a cyber attack. It wasn't a foreign actor or a domestic terrorist that had breached its system and stolen login data. It was an OpenAI agent that had discovered vulnerabilities in Hugging Face's security and decided on its own to break in.
24: Tropical storm Bertha headed for landfall in Louisiana later today. You're listening to ABC News.
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24: More than 11,000, that's how many suspected and lab-confirmed cases of that parasitic bacteria are out there. ABC's Elizabeth Schulze says Taco Bell's voluntarily taken lettuce off its menus.
6: Other retailers that say they might have gotten that lettuce, for example, Jack in the Box, said it removed lettuce. Taco Bell said it removed lettuce. We also know that food suppliers like Sysco, you know, Sysco and U.S. Foods, they distribute foods to hospitals and schools. They say they've also stopped delivering any of those foods that have been recalled.
24: It's back to court today for captured Venezuelan President Nicolas Maduro. ABC's Peter Haralambos will be in the courtroom.
8: Maduro and his wife Celia Flores last appeared in a courtroom in March, where their lawyers unsuccessfully pushed to have the case thrown out because the Treasury Department had blocked the Venezuelan government from paying for their defense lawyers. They've since withdrawn that motion after the Trump administration in April began allowing the Venezuelan government to cover their legal fees. The judge in the case has not yet scheduled a trial date. Peter Haralambos, ABC News.
24: Mexico has filed criminal complaints now with prosecutors' offices in 8 states in the U.S. in connection with the deaths of Mexican nationals in ICE detention centers or during ICE operations. 14 Mexican nationals have died in ICE detention centers, and 3 others have died in ICE operations since May of last year, according to the Mexican government. Today is Prince George's 13th birthday. The palace releasing a new photo of the young prince on its social media pages. I'm Sherry Preston, ABC News.
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0: 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Funeral services this Thursday for 27-year-old Justin Rook of Watertown. That will be at 10:30 at Lutheran Church of Our Redeemer, Watertown. Crompidostis in charge of these arrangements for Justin Rook. Celebration of Life service on Saturday for William B.J. Johnson, 82, of Watertown, will be 1-3 at the Crompidostis Funeral Chapel, Watertown. Crompidostis in charge of these arrangements for William B.J. Johnson. Celebration of Life service at a later date for Raymond Ray Luno, 74 of Wall Bay. That will be at the Crompidostis Funeral Chapel. And services pending for Pamela Pickham, 83 of Watertown. That service will be at the White and Comus Funeral Chapel. That's funeral announcements on 950 KWAT.
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7: Good morning. Trinity Lutheran Church of Watertown is sponsoring today's message. I am Pastor Paul Krause. The Monday, July 15th Watertown School Board meeting was reported on in the paper recently. What I found interesting was the success reported on the district's Family Support Specialist Program, which was initially grant-funded back in 2023 to combat chronic absenteeism. It's encouraging to see how the district has gone over and above the call of duty to help families to deal with a number of issues in order to get their children in school regularly. It reminds me of the way that our God has successfully dealt with our sin problem, which is far greater and deeper than chronic absenteeism. He sent Jesus not only to visit with us, but to become one of us, so that by his life, sufferings, and death, he could completely take care of our sin problem. Thanks for listening. Call us with any comments or questions at 886-2976.

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10: Here's your forecast from Watertown Radio and GoWatertown.net. Daytime highs approaching 80 today under mainly sunny skies. Winds out of the north around 5 miles an hour. Mainly clear skies again tonight. Lows dip down to about 58. Sunshine mixed with clouds at times tomorrow. Highs level off around 82. I'm meteorologist Derek Kite on Watertown Radio. Right now it's 66 degrees.

0: There are no sure things in baseball, except at Target Field, where every Sunday is Kids Day. 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
2: 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Singer and actress Selena Gomez celebrates a birthday. When you look up at the moon tonight, you'll find it just a day past its first quarter phase, with about half the visible surface illuminated. You might be tempted to call it a half moon, but in the language of astronomy, there is no such thing. You see, at any given time, only half the moon's surface is facing the Earth. When half of that half is illuminated, it's a quarter moon. So while the term half moon is used poetically in music, literature, and even geographic names, in strict moon phase terminology, there is no such thing. Something to ponder as you gaze up this evening. And that is the Old Farmer's Almanac Radio Report. 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
1: From ABC News, Michelle Franzen. In Delaware, President Trump and Pentagon officials, along with families, attended the dignified transfer at Dover Air Base for all four U.S. service members killed in Iranian attacks last weekend. First Lieutenant Tyler James Feehan of Hawaii, Sergeant Angel Rampersad of New York, and Private Isabella Gonzalez of Texas, all killed Iranian strikes at a U.S. base in Jordan. Sergeant Michael Swinton of North Carolina was killed in Iraq during a controlled detonation of a downed Iranian drone. President Trump, before attending the solemn military ritual, telling reporters what he would say to family.
2: All I'm going to say is we love you, we love your child, and that's what they are to them. They're their children. There's no games, no nothing. That's their child.
1: 18 U.S. service members have died since the war with Iran began February 28th. The U.S. military continues strikes against Iran now for an 11th straight day of renewed hostilities. Secretary of State Marco Rubio at the Asian Summit in Manila defending the ongoing war and says Iran wants to talk.
3: Iran has been reaching out to the United States, both directly and indirectly, to engage in talks about settling the differences with regards to what's happening in that part of the world. Unfortunately, so far, even though we have reached agreements, they have not kept their commitments.
1: In Mississippi, the family of Nolan Wells released findings from an independent autopsy. The teen died following a boat trip with friends July 4th weekend to Horn Island. His body found days later. Authorities say their preliminary investigation suggested Wells drowned. Wells' family attorney Benjamin Crump reading the preliminary autopsy report at a briefing today.
4: Cause of death undetermined. Pending investigation.
1: Crump says the report also stated that Wells' body was missing the throat organ, which is a standard practice in autopsies, but could be needed here to investigate the cause of death. Tropical storm Bertha churning toward Gulf states. The storm expected to make landfall later today in southern Louisiana. 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
1: OpenAI confirms two of its advanced artificial intelligence models went rogue and attacked a digital library. ABC's Hannah Batah has more.
7: OpenAI says this happened during testing in a controlled environment, but the AI models managed to escape containment, connected to the internet, and hack the library of computer code. A startup called Hugging Face. OpenAI is calling it an unprecedented cyber incident, and they're now reinforcing safeguards.
1: OpenAI says it expects this kind of incident to become more common, but the company says it is enhancing its internal security. They're fast, quiet, and affordable, but as e-bike sales have surged, so have injuries related to those vehicles.
8: One estimate puts the number of people hurt in e-bike accidents at 20,000 per year.
9: It's really disheartening.
8: Orthopedic trauma surgeon Hassan Mir sees it firsthand.
9: I'll spend a day operating on kids injured from e-bikes, and then on my way home from work, see more kids on e-bikes.
8: Riders aged 10 to 14 make up the largest percentage of e-bike injuries. When Dr. Mir sees those riders,
9: I wonder if that kid's going to be my next patient.
8: Jim Ryan, ABC News.
1: The Apollo Gallery at the Louvre in Paris is back open to the public for the first time since last year's crown jewels. That's when thieves took less than 8 minutes to force their way through a window into the gallery and steal crown jewels valued at over $100 million. Security since then has been enhanced. Michelle Franzen, ABC News.
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13: Here's your forecast from Watertown Radio and GoWatertown.net. Daytime highs approaching 80 today under mainly sunny skies. Winds out of the north around 5 miles an hour. Mainly clear skies again tonight. Lows dip down to about 58. Sunshine mixed with clouds at times tomorrow. Highs level off around 82. I'm meteorologist Derek Kite on Watertown Radio. Right now, 68.
14: I'm Dan Lody with Your Money Now. Chipmaker AMD is set to invest $5 billion in Anthropic as part of a deepening partnership. In the deal, Anthropic would deploy 2 gigawatts of AMD's Instinct MI450 series GPUs in AMD Helios rack scale solutions. The first gigawatt will be deployed in the first half of 2027. About 39 million people tuned into the World Cup final between Spain and Argentina on Fox and its streaming platforms. But also of note is that 24 million people watched on Telemundo, Peacock, and other properties run by NBC Universal. It was the most watched Spanish broadcast of a soccer match in the U.S. ever and reinforces the importance of Spanish broadcasts in an era of live sports events on TV. Wall Street stocks are mixed so far today. Dow Industrial Average is up more than 150 points. Meanwhile, the NASDAQ is just slightly into the red. West Texas crude up 2% at $86 a barrel. That's your money now.
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0: 950 KWAT, Janice Ian, there's at 17. It'll be spraying tonight again for mosquitoes. Southeast Watertown, Southwest Watertown. So south of 3rd Avenue North, east and west of Broadway tonight for mosquito spraying.
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0: There's the Little River Band and Cool Change on 950 KWAT. ABC News, top of the hour. Mike Tanner will have your local and your state news. We've got something to talk about with your money now. That's all coming up right here.
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5: I'm Dan Loney with Your Money Now. A new economic study says GLP-1 drugs could lead to cost savings for workers and their employers by reducing employee sick leave. Researchers in the paper from the National Bureau of Economic Research found that patients who used the drugs took 17% less long-term sick leave than people who did not use the medications. Ford Motor Company is recalling nearly 388,000 vehicles due to an issue with the second row seats that could increase the risk of injury. The recall affects certain 2020 to 2027 Aviator and 2020 to 2026 Explorer vehicles. The National Highway Traffic Safety Administration said the defect could cause the seats to unlatch, tip, or slide unexpectedly. Wall Street continues mixed at this hour, but the Dow Industrials gaining steam. The Dow currently up more than 200 points. Meanwhile, the NASDAQ is down slightly. West Texas crude is up more than 2% today at $86 a barrel. That's Your Money Now.
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1: From ABC News, I'm Michelle Franzen. Hostilities between the U.S. and Iran escalating again, with the U.S. targeting Iran for an 11th night of strikes. And in Delaware, happening this hour, President Trump and top Pentagon officials in the dignified transfer at Dover Air Base for four U.S. service members killed last weekend in Iranian attacks. ABC's Martha Raddatz is in Amman, Jordan, with more on the families.
2: The Pentagon identifying the fourth soldier who died in the last week. She is 28-year-old Sergeant Angel Rampersat of Ozone Park, New York. The youngest killed was 19-year-old Isabella Gonzalez from Texas, her high school friends shot.
3: And I didn't even get to see her. I didn't even get to say bye.
2: And the wife of 30-year-old Sergeant Michael Swinton of North Carolina telling ABC News he was an amazing husband and father to his two young children.
1: Cases of cyclosporiasis are surging again in Michigan and 40 other states. The CDC confirming 11,000 cases of the parasitic infection nationwide. ABC's Yuri Benajoud has more.
4: Well, health officials have linked some of these cases to shredded iceberg lettuce served at Taco Bell restaurants in five states. They are looking into other potential sources as well. Taylor Farms has issued a voluntary recall of all their iceberg lettuce grown in central Mexico. Those products went to American food distributors, fast food chains, and grocery stores, all now working to ensure those products are pulled from the supply chain.
1: Gulf Coast states are bracing for birth of the tropical storm, expected to make landfall later today along the southern coast of Louisiana. ABC's Victor Oquendo is in New Orleans.
5: We met residents preparing to secure their homes, loading up on sandbags. They have been through their share of storms in New Orleans. They tell us they'd rather be prepared than caught off guard. As Bertha approaches, some of those gusts could top 35 miles an hour. The heaviest of the rain will be south of us. Some areas could see 6 inches, and that could lead to flooding.
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1: In Mississippi, the family of Nolan Wells released some of the findings from an independent autopsy. The teen died following a boat trip with friends July 4th weekend to Horn Island. Authorities say their initial investigation suggested Wells drowned. His family attorney, Benjamin Crump, says the cause of death remains undetermined pending the investigation.
8: Attorney Crump releasing these autopsies, also pointing out the fact that there are missing organs here, does put a significant amount of pressure on Mississippi. Certainly there's been a lot of attention, a growing national attention on this particular case and the transparency around it. Again, that is what the family is asking for, transparency in this investigation. And so they're hoping that the coroner does ultimately release those.
1: ABC's Alex Prochet. The U.S. Secret Service speaking out ahead of a rescheduled correspondence dinner interrupted when an alleged attacker broke through security.
9: 2 days ahead of the redo of the correspondence dinner at a different hotel across town, the top officials of the Secret Service say what happened in late April was a success.
10: The system worked.
9: Director Sean Curran says the suspect was stopped at a checkpoint near the entrance of the ballroom, but over 100 yards from where the president was seated on stage.
10: We expect things to happen at the Magnetometers, which is why we set them up.
9: This Friday night, the Correspondents Association will honor the officer who stopped the alleged gunman in April. Stephen Portnoy, ABC News, Washington.
1: On Wall Street this hour, stocks are mixed in trading. Michelle Franzen, ABC News.
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11: Good afternoon. From the KWAT newsroom, I'm Mike Tanner. Here's a look at what's happening. Watertown fire rescue crews were called out Tuesday morning to a garage fire in the 900 block of First Street Northwest. They arrived to find an unattached garage fully engulfed in flames, along with a vehicle that was parked in the driveway. Firefighters worked quickly to bring the blaze under control, preventing the fire from spreading to any nearby structures. The garage and vehicle were declared a total loss. The cause of that fire is under investigation. Roy Sports Shop has been outfitting local schools, teams, and athletes in Watertown since 1970, and now they'll be under new ownership. South 40 Specialties has purchased the business from Gene and Kathy Bierscheid. South 40 founder and CEO Jim Engels says his focus will be on what made Roy successful, taking care of longtime customers and investing in its future. The Bierscheids say joining South 40 keeps Roy's local roots intact while bringing a skilled team, an expanded sales network, and top-tier in-house apparel to area coaches and athletes. Well, next month will mark 1 year since Watertown saw a switch in commercial air carriers from Denver Air Connection to SkyWest Airlines. SkyWest operates United Express flights to Denver and Delta Connection flights to Minneapolis-St. Paul. Mayor Reed Hoeleen is pleased with how the first year has gone in terms of passenger boardings, but says more needs to be done to let people know about the advantages of flying in and out of Watertown Regional Airport.
12: We have signs now in all of the hotels in town to target business travelers, because we found out that there's still so many business travelers flying into Sioux Falls and renting a car. And we know that by talking to our hoteliers in town. And so we wanted to target business travelers, and so we have signs now that can go up in the hotels and also by the front desk that say, do you know Watertown has an airport?
11: The mayor says he is particularly pleased with ridership on the MSP flights, which has been averaging just shy of 500 passengers a month through the first 6 months of this year. A Canby, Minnesota truck driver escaped injury this morning when the semi he was driving caught fire. It happened just east of Brookings, a little before 6 a.m. Bradley Fairchild was driving the Peterbilt semi that was pulling a milk tanker trailer when he observed flames coming from the rear tires. Fire units from Elkton and Lake Benton quickly snuffed out the flames. The fire is believed to have been caused by an oil line leak. A gunshot was fired outside the Empire Mall in Sioux Falls last night, and it led to the arrest of an Arkansas man. Police say 21-year-old Javon Smith is charged with reckless discharge of a firearm and contributing to the delinquency of a minor. Multiple callers reported two men were fighting outside a vehicle in the mall parking lot. During the altercation, one of the men took out a handgun and fired a shot. Both men got into the same vehicle and left the parking lot shortly after. Officers were able to identify the vehicle and a physical description of the men, and they located a shell casing at the scene. During the search of the vehicle, a handgun was found that matched the caliber of the shell casing recovered from the mall parking lot. It'll be business as usual at the South Dakota State Fair in September, even though the fairgrounds were damaged by a tornado that swept through Huron on July 2nd. It contained 90-mile-an-hour winds that toppled numerous large trees and damaged multiple buildings.

0: A ribbon cutting was held on Tuesday. Brookings Mayor Ope Niemeyer says this was a project a long time in coming.
1: For more than a decade, Brookings residents have been asking, when are we getting a Target? Why can't we get a Target? When are we going to get another grocery store? Well, we couldn't control that. Target had to make that decision, and they did. Today is the day. This is more than the opening of a new store. It's a major milestone for Brookings and for our region. To store director John Jensen and the entire Target team, welcome to Brookings.
0: The Brookings Target is just east of I-29. It is the sixth Target store in South Dakota. And the U.S. Supreme Court will be hearing a case from a group of North Dakota homeowners from McKenzie County. They say their land was illegally taken through eminent domain to build a pipeline in 2018. A federal law allows companies to take land for public natural gas infrastructure as long as landowners are compensated. But the three property owners say they're also entitled to legal costs that were not covered in a confidential settlement that was decided in 2021. The federal law does not mandate the company to cover legal fees, but the homeowners say a state statute does. That's a look at what's happening. From the KWAT Newsroom, I'm Mike Tanner.
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0: Here's your forecast from Watertown Radio and GoWatertown.net. Daytime highs approaching 80 this afternoon under mainly clear skies. North winds 5 to 10 miles per hour. Mainly clear skies. Tonight, lows dip down to about 58. Daytime highs approaching 82. Tomorrow, sunshine mixed with clouds at times. I'm meteorologist Mandy Faluber on Watertown Radio. Right now, 70.
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0: Time for the funeral announcements on KWAT. 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Mudweather Funeral Home in charge of these arrangements for Clifford Ropes. Funeral services this Thursday for 27-year-old Justin Rook of Watertown. That will be at 10:30 at Lutheran Church of Our Redeemer, Watertown. Confidastis in charge of these arrangements for Justin Rook. Celebration of Life service on Saturday for William B.J. Johnson, 82, of Watertown, will be 1 to 3 at the Confidastis Funeral Chapel, Watertown. Confidastis in charge of these arrangements for William B.J. Johnson. Funeral services for Pamela Picken, 83, of Watertown, will be Monday at 11 o'clock at Watertown Christian Church, Watertown. White and Comis in charge of arrangements for Pamela Picken. Celebration of Life service at a later date for Raymond Ray Luno, 74 of Wall Bay. That will be at the Confidastis Funeral Chapel. That's funeral announcements on 950 KWAT.
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0: There's the late John Denver and Sunshine on My Shoulders on 950 KWAT. Well, tonight at the Watertown Senior Activity Center, they're going to have music with Timmy Show, performing country, 50s and 60s, rock oldies. And there's line dancing again tonight. Music starts at 7, lasts till about 9:30 tonight. There is a $7 cost for admission tonight. And again, it's open to all music lovers and dancers, especially those line dancers are welcome. And again, the Activity Center is at 26 First Avenue Southwest here in Watertown. Okay, tonight should be some great music there with Timmy Show. And again, you are invited.
1: 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I'm John Perkins with a Brownfield Market Update. 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Soybeans today are supported by fund and technical buying, probably a little bit of spillover from the broader market as well. The U.S. dollar index is down.
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5: Sunflower growers have a new tool to help manage red sunflower seed weevil. The EPA has approved a Section 18 emergency exemption label for Vertento insecticide from Syngenta, giving South Dakota producers another option against a pest that's been increasingly difficult to control. For nearly a decade, red sunflower seed weevil has shown resistance to pyrethroid insecticides, leaving farmers with products that weren't as effective. But SDSU research since 2022 shows Vertento performs excellent in the lab and very good in the field. Extension field crop entomologist Adam Verenhorst explains that weevil mortality from an insecticide application is determined by assessing seed damage.
6: And so what we saw last year is that Vertento had the lowest damage seeds compared to Malathion or any of the other products we tested. And so our observations are that Vertento should have really good effect as long as the label's followed.
5: If management of red sunflower seed weevil is needed, Verenhorst recommends a single application of Vertento.
6: We can apply it pretty much any time of day, but a rule of thumb is applying it during peak morning hours, so 10 to noon, and then sometime in the afternoon when the bees start to get active, we recommend avoiding those times for application.
5: If a second insecticide application becomes necessary, Verenhorst advises switching to another product, such as Malathion, to reduce the potential for resistance development to either active ingredient. And for best results, he encourages growers to avoid spraying on windy days, ensuring the product reaches its intended target. I'm Pam Gappert reporting for the South Dakota No-Till Association.
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8: Welcome to Corn Comments. I'm Danita Murray, Executive Director at South Dakota Corn. We are brought to you by the South Dakota Corn Utilization Council, a volunteer group of farmers who promote corn marketing in this state, the U.S., and around the globe. Recently, Ambassador Jameson Greer, with the Office of the United States Trade Representative, announced that the U.S. did not agree to renew the U.S.-Mexico-Canada trade agreement in its current form. The agreement will, however, remain in force as negotiations continue. This means that the officials from all countries will be required to discuss the agreement each year until reaching agreement to renew it or until it automatically expires in 2036. Our most important trading partners are Mexico and Canada. We export corn and ethanol, and efforts are continuing regarding the approval of E10 ethanol policy in Mexico. The USMCA facilitates agricultural trade with two of our most significant corn and corn value-added markets.

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1: From ABC News, I'm Michelle Franzen. In New York, ousted Venezuelan leader Nicolas Maduro back in court today. A federal judge set the trial date for his narco-terrorism and drug trafficking case.
2: Maduro appeared at ease as he entered the courtroom without shackles, greeting spectators with good morning in English and waving at one of the sketch artists as he took a seat at the defense table. Judge Alvin Hellerstein promptly set a trial date for June 1st, 2027, the date requested by both prosecutors and defense lawyers. Maduro's lawyers say they plan to file a motion to dismiss the case in September by arguing that Maduro and Flores are protected by sovereign immunity. Peter Haralambos, ABC News, New York.
1: The U.S. military continuing strikes against Iran for an 11th straight day. President Trump and Pentagon officials a short time ago attending the dignified transfer at Dover Air Base in Delaware for the four U.S. service members killed in Iranian attacks. President Trump before the solemn ceremony telling reporters what he would say to families.
3: Well, all I'm going to say is we love you, we love your child, and that's what they are to them, they're their children. There's no games, no nothing. That's their child.
1: 18 U.S. service members have died. The war against Iran began. In California, it is day two of a preliminary hearing for David Burke. The singer, known as David, is accused of murdering the body of a teen last year.
4: On the witness stand on day two of the hearing, David Burke's financial manager and a finance employee of the record company that signed Burke are testifying. Prosecutors are trying to establish that Burke had a huge financial motive to protect his career and that he killed 14-year-old Celeste Rivas to prevent her from exposing their sexual relationship and impacting that career. On Tuesday, prosecutors showed gruesome photos of the crime scene as they try to prove to the judge there's enough evidence to move to trial. Alex Stone, ABC News, Los Angeles.
1: Oh, and one in last night's Mega Millions. Tonight, you have a chance with Powerball, the grand prize up to $567 million. 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
1: Tropical storm Bertha expected to make landfall later today in southeastern Louisiana. Even though the storm is weakening, it's still packed with those powerful winds and heavy rain that could rake the coastline, and it could also lead to flooding. ABC's Ginger Z is tracking it all.
7: It's really those parishes south of New Orleans by 4 p.m. this afternoon for those gusts up to 40 miles per hour. And then it goes to barely anything by the time it gets to Texas because it really dies out. So it remains a tropical storm, makes landfall later this afternoon or tonight, then hugs just south of Lake Charles before just becoming a low pressure system into Texas this weekend.
1: In Texas, Governor Greg Abbott ordering state agencies to investigate what he calls advertising for birth tourism. ABC Jim Ryan reports from the Dallas-Fort Worth area.
8: So-called birth tourism involves women traveling to the United States in order to give birth to a child who is automatically a U.S. citizen. Governor Greg Abbott, two Texas hospitals were advertising birth packages in Mexico. He calls that an abuse of immigration laws, adding that, quote, U.S. citizenship is not for sale.
1: In France, the Apollo Gallery at the Louvre in Paris is back open to the public for the first time since last year's crown jewels heist. That's when thieves took less than 8 minutes forcing their way through a window into the gallery and stole crown jewels valued at over $100 million. Michelle Franzen, ABC News.
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1: Hi, everybody. 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
9: Ample sunshine expected this afternoon with daytime highs approaching 80. Northeasterly winds 5 to 10 miles per hour. Lows dip down to about 57 tonight, mainly clear. Sunshine mixed with clouds at times tomorrow. Daytime highs approaching 82.
8: I'm meteorologist Mandy Fallhuber on Watertown Radio.
9: Right now, it's 72 degrees.
10: I'm Dan Lody with Your Money Now. Antitrust regulators in the European Union have signed off on Paramount Skydance's proposed acquisition of Warner Brothers Discovery. The approval included concessions by Paramount on a partnership with United International Pictures in Europe, which will end and not pick up for the next 10 years. Apple is launching a device leasing program called Apple Upgrade on July 28th here in the U.S. to boost sales. Bloomberg News reports that the new service arrives as Apple has raised prices on its iPads, MacBooks, and other devices except the iPhone, no longer able to shield customers from surging memory and storage chip costs driven by the AI industry's data center build-out. Wall Street stocks are mixed at this hour. The Dow Industrial Average is up 0.1%. The NASDAQ is pulling back almost 100 points. As for West Texas crude right now, it is up better than 2% at $86 a barrel. And that's Your Money Now.
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1: 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And there is perhaps no movement more fundamental than walking. 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

0: It is the fifth dimension, up, up, and away at 950 KWAT. Kind of like those mosquitoes, so they're going to be spraying again tonight. Southeast Watertown, Southwest Watertown. So be advised of that after 9 o'clock here tonight. Michelle Rook coming your way here in our 2 o'clock hour with our Agri-Talk, a full hour of Ag Talk here. Jim Rome Show for a couple hours. Again, Twins baseball is early today. We'll do the Rosary at 5, and then we'll jump on into the pregame show of Twins baseball. Game 3 against the Guardians. They've dropped the first two. They've got some makeup work to do. So hopefully today will be the start of that. And there'll be an earlier game tomorrow here on the radio as well. So it's all on the way. But right now we got one more report with Brownfield. Let's take care of business.
1: Soybeans and corn were up, cattle were lower, hogs were mostly higher. 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Stein has yield. Soybeans were higher on fund and technical buying. Most forecasts have a return to hot temperatures in much of the region, potentially stressing the developing crop. The trade's also watching for any signs of new demand from China. August beans were up 13.5 at 12.33. September beans up 15.5 at 12.26. Corn was higher on fund and technical buying. Corn has been watching development weather, and that's also likely going to see a return to hot, dry conditions in large portions of the Corn Belt. Ethanol production, exports, and stocks were above a week ago. September corn was up 9.25 at 4.62. December corn up 9.5 at 4.84¾. The wheat complex was higher on fund and technical buying. Wheat has been monitoring Black Sea export slowdowns along with U.S. and world weather issues. Early yield numbers from a major spring wheat crop tour are down on the year. In Chicago, September wheat was up 27¾ at 7.05¾. December wheat up 26¾ at 7.22¾. In Kansas City, September wheat was up 30.5 at 7.63¼. In Minneapolis, September wheat was up 24¼ at 7.28¼. Live and feeder cattle were pressured by slower beef demand ahead of direct trade in Friday's USDA reports. August live's down 347 at 223.20. August feeders were down 837 at 341.17. Hogs were mostly higher on spread trade and good packer demand. August lean hogs down a nickel at 101.45. October lean hogs up 22 at 88.35. I'm Megan Grebner for
2: Brand. You know what Larry Roden was doing before he was governor? Same thing most of us were doing. Getting up before the sun, working cattle, fixing fence, hoping the weather holds. That's the life of a fourth-generation rancher. And when Larry Roden got to Pier, he didn't forget where he came from. He fought for ag property tax relief before anyone else was talking about it. Delivered the largest property tax cut in South Dakota history. Stood with President Trump on the border. Placed a 5-year ban on fake meat to keep real ranchers raising real beef. Some people in this race talk about ag life. Larry Roden spent his out here with us. South Dakota needs a governor who knows what a hard winter costs, who doesn't just talk about property rights, but is a real landowner, who knows what it means when the market drops and the bills don't. Governor Larry Roden, because he knows us.
3: Paid for by Roden for Governor.
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1: ABC News, I'm Michelle Franzen. From ABC News, I'm Michelle Franzen. In Delaware, President Trump and top military leaders gathered for the dignified transfer at Dover Air Base for the four U.S. service members killed in the Middle East last week. The flag-draped caskets transferred from a military plane to specialized vans. ABC's Louis Martinez has more on the solemn ceremony.
2: The closing of the two doors of those two transfer vehicles, all done simultaneously, a lot of synchronicity taking place there by the two airmen who were closing it, again, symbolizing the dignity with which these remains of fallen service members are treated.
1: The three of the service members have been identified. One has not yet been positively ID'd. The Trump administration striking a nuclear deal with Saudi Arabia. ABC's Patrick Reval has more.
3: The deal is likely worth billions of dollars for American companies, and it also shuts out Russia and China. But it's also highly controversial because there are fears that it could ultimately pave the way to Saudi Arabia getting a nuclear weapon and then potentially an arms race in the Middle East. Most controversially, the deal potentially opens the door to allowing Saudi Arabia to enrich uranium on its territory.
1: September 11th, family organization calls the deal, quote, highly offensive. In Mississippi, the family of Nolan Wells released findings from an independent autopsy. The teen died following a boat trip with friends July 4th weekend to Horn Island. Authorities say their initial investigation suggested he drowned. Wells' family attorney, Benjamin Crump, says the cause of death remains undetermined.
4: Attorney Crump releasing these autopsy results and also pointing out the fact that there are missing organs here does put a significant amount of pressure on Mississippi. Certainly, there's been a lot of attention, a growing national attention on this particular case and the transparency around it. Again, that is what the family is asking for, transparency in this investigation.
1: ABC's Alex Brachet, you're listening to ABC News.
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1: At a rare on-the-record briefing for reporters in Washington, D.C., the head of the U.S. Secret Service says threats against high-profile people they're tasked to protect are, quote, off the charts.
7: A bald eagle named Jackie.
8: The Secret Service says it's handled 10,000 cases involving threats against protectees this year. That's up 40% from last year. Director Sean Curran.
9: The threat, picture and environment is as large as I've ever seen it.
8: Officials say many of the cases involve Americans with mental health issues and that committals at the agency's request are up tenfold. The Deputy Secret Service Director Matt Quinn says the threats are also overseas.
10: Iran has publicly said they want to kill President Trump.
8: Stephen Portnoy, ABC News, Washington.
1: In Northern California, a beloved bald eagle and Big Bear worldwide on a camera feed has suffered a critical injury.
7: A bald eagle named Jackie became an online sensation along with her partner Shadow as a live webcam has for years caught their nest activities, laying eggs and raising their baby bald eagles. But Jackie disappeared from the nest recently, leaving Shadow with their newest babies. She was found struggling in some water. Experts say she had been in a fight with other eagles. Jackie is at a rescue center now where her condition is said to be critical. The center says she has anemia and inflammation impacting her kidneys. Alex Stone, ABC News, Los Angeles.
1: On Wall Street this hour, stocks are mixed. Michelle Franzen, ABC News.
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1: It's Wednesday, July 22nd, and this is AgriTalk. Welcome to AgriTalk. I'm your host, Michelle Rock. Grain skyrocketed on Wednesday with flashes of winter wheat, making contracts and some calendar highs, pulling corn above another layer of chart resistance. New crop soybeans tested that old 2022 contract high as well, but the markets were all adding war and weather concerns. How high can grain and even crude oil prices go, adding risk premiums? All tied together, the cattle meltdown continued as futures took out last week's lows and are still searching for a bottom, while deferred hogs were mostly higher. That's all today on AgriTalk. Plus, we have an update on USDA disaster aid. Our guest analyst today, Darren Fry of Water Street Solutions. Later in the show, USDA Undersecretary Richard Fordyce has an update on those disaster programs I mentioned. Nick Cholas of Farmers Keepers, our midweek cash grain update, right after the news with Lane Acree, economist with Pro Farmer. Good afternoon, Lane. How you doing?
2: Good afternoon, Michelle. Good. How are you doing?
1: Hey, not too bad. An exciting day here in the market. Wheat, well, we've got a lot of things pushing the wheat market up here, putting in risk premium and some contract highs in winter wheat. Pretty exciting.
2: Yeah, it sure is. It wasn't too long ago we were talking about how prices were kind of down in the dumps. Prices were ignoring all the bullish fundamentals going on kind of throughout the globe. And here we are, you know, a month and a half later, and we're making some contract highs. September SRW rose 27 in the orders to 705 in the orders. Like you said, hit a contract high. September HRW futures rose 30.5 cents, 763.5, near the daily high and hit a contract high. And September spring wheat rose 24 in the orders to 729. So big gains across the board today in wheat.
1: All right, so now where do we project to?
2: I think it can continue to work higher, and we've been kind of talking about these different products leading strength at different times. So yesterday we saw a little bit of relative weakness, we saw more strength in corn and beans, and I think that's going to kind of continue. It wouldn't be too surprised to see a bit of a pullback here in wheat over the next couple of days, but if we can kind of keep taking turns, and I think there's still some powder in this keg. There's a lot of concerns about wheat coming out of Russia and Ukraine. There's production concerns in the southern hemisphere, and I think there's going to be a strong demand case for U.S. origin goods here before too long.
1: Yeah, kind of the perfect storm. Corn market made new highs for the move here. Did we just follow wheat, or again, are we putting weather premium in there?
2: I think it's a little bit of both. Given the strong gains that we saw in wheat today, I don't think it hurt. But December corn rose 9.5, 484 in the orders, near the daily high, hit a 7-week high. We're still looking at those May highs, and of course, there's still a very bullish fundamental reason. The production here in the U.S. is pretty wishy-washy. It really kind of depends on where you're at. There seems to be a lot of water in the east, and a lot of dryness in the west. We've got crop tour here before too long that should give some insight into how the fields are holding up, but the forecast isn't doing production any favors, and I think that's helping driving some of these gains here recently.
1: Yeah. So does corn get through the May highs with help from wheat, or what does it take?
2: I think it's got a shot. I think we can kind of break above it, and we're projecting about a dime above that. So our kind of next real target. I think, you know, there's certainly support to get it over, and it seems like we have the momentum at this point. Yeah. It's just a matter of when.
1: And beans got within, what, a tick of the old contract high?
2: That's right, yeah. 1241 was that contract high from 2022, and 1240 in the orders was the intraday high today, and we closed 16.5 cents higher at 1239, near the daily high. Yeah, like I mentioned, 3.5 year high. We got help from meal, which rose 530 to 329.60. Meal's been on a bit of a tear here recently too. We hit an 8-month high today there, and soybean oil participated in the upside as well. Rose 112 points to 74.53 cents near the daily high. Those big gains in crude and some of this inflationary trade is returning to the market. Biofuels took a bit of a back seat when crude fell over the last month. Crude's been on a tear higher recently as well. We're over $85, so I think, renewable diesel, biodiesel is not going anywhere anytime soon.
1: Yeah, I'm with you, and we've had the recent China demand, but do you also think the market's concerned a little bit about these extended weather forecasts being as dry as they are?
2: Yeah, for sure, especially considering how wet it was across much of the soy belt early in the season. Concerns about some of those shallow

0: option futures leading the way lower. We've got those big reports on Friday, so maybe a little bit of positioning happening ahead of that, but that could be a big catalyst. And honestly, if we push lower into those Friday reports, it might be able to provide an explosive enough bounce that it kind of changes the fund's tune in terms of their positioning here recently. August FATS fell just about 350, 3475 to 223.20 near the daily low, hit a 5-month low. August feeders fell $8, 375 to 341.175 near the daily low and hit a 6-week low.
1: Yeah. August hogs down a little, but deferreds all higher. What do you make of that market?
0: Yeah, just a little bit of consolidation on the near term. The cash market continues to work higher, but futures are in the upper end of that nearby range. August hogs fell a nickel to 101.45, but the cash market continues to post some pretty strong gains, so I think that's supporting some of those deferreds.
1: Absolutely, and we got to get above these next chart areas, though. Thanks so much, Lane Acree, economist with Pro Farmer, in with our midweek cash grain update. Nick Chola, CEO of Farmers Keeper, bucking the normal seasonal trend with basis here this year, but it generally starts to cool this time of year, right?
2: That's right, Michelle. Typically, we start seeing front month corn and soybean basis cooling off after June, July time period. Basically, the reason for that is the elevators start to buy up what they need pre-harvest so that they're not worried about taking any chances before farmers get out there in the field.
1: Yeah, and as I said, we have been kind of bucking the normal seasonal trend here, right?
2: That's true, especially in soybean markets where we look around the river markets where we've got that competition between soybean crushers and exporters. We're seeing that basis continue to strengthen week over week. So that's been an exciting development there for any old crop that's left out there.
1: And soybeans, not many old crop bushels left. So processors are going to be scrambling to find some beans here, aren't they?
2: Correct. And they're used to this point of the year working with other commercials for those purchases. But certainly if you're a farmer sitting on soybeans right now or even undersold on your 2026 expected production, you've got really strong futures right now relative to the past 2 years, really, and strong basis. That looks like a good opportunity to get your toes into the market.
1: And what about harvest bids? What do they look like?
2: Still not seeing harvest bids move too much. There are pockets or different areas of need where that's happening. Again, those are indications from a merchandiser's perspective that they still expect a healthy crop coming at harvest. So they're not getting too nervous about that yet.
1: All right. Nick Chola, CEO of Farmers Keeper. Hey, congratulations on that new baby, too.
2: Thank you, Michelle.
1: All right. When we come back, we're going to talk with Darren Fry, Water Street Solutions. He is our guest analyst here on an explosive update in the grain trade. We'll talk about it coming up.
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4: And welcome back to AgriTalk. I'm your host, Michelle Rook. Darren Fry, CEO of Water Street Solutions, is in as our guest analyst today. Good to have you back, Darren.
5: Good to be here.
4: Well, nothing to talk about here today. In fact, it is an exciting day. I'm glad to have you back on a day when there's so much to talk about and so much to explain about why we're at this juncture. But let's just talk about new contract highs today in SRW and HRW. We're knocking on the door of contract highs in the soybean market. And a lot of this, especially in the wheat, has to do with geopolitical risk premium being added. Can you remember a time when we've had so much geopolitical risk all at one time?
5: No, I really can. I mean, we've had those, opportunities to see maybe one or two things, but it seems right now we have three or four things, whether it's our disputes with China, our war in the Middle East, what's happening in the Red Sea, but then Ukraine and Russia. Man, Ukraine's turned up the heat. And this has escalated. And I really think that, you know, if you look back 6 months ago, Russia and Ukraine might have been able to get to a peace deal. But today, it's just escalation, in my opinion. I think that's where we are with Iran as well. So I just don't see any way out other than let's fight some more and let's escalate this thing even beyond where we are today. And that's what's supporting prices to a large extent.
4: Yeah, and it's supporting the energies, it's supporting the grain markets, and we'll talk about energies a little bit later in the program. But from a grain perspective, risk premium coming from geopolitical, but also weather. And that is kind of driving the corn and the soybean market too.
5: Yeah, I think the corn market and the wheat market, more weather than the soybean market. Market, good demand from China. Kind of too early to know if we're going to have a weather issue for soybeans or not. But, you know, we've seen Western Europe just kind of burn up, especially their corn crop, but even affected their wheat a little bit. And we know that the Canadian prairies are pretty darn dry, and our spring wheat crop is pretty dry now. A lot of heat up there in the northern northwest plains. And so I think that's really supporting wheat along with the Kerch Strait being closed. And just, you know, whether it's infrastructure for Ukraine, where Russia's bombing the tar out of Odessa and other ports, or whether it's us, you know, not us, but Ukraine shooting vessels and attacking so many as they try to flow through there, that they've shut down basically the traffic. And so that is a huge deal for wheat. I think some people are even concerned about Australia and Argentina's crop coming up with this super El Nino. So you have a little bit of everything in the wheat market, and it's broken out for higher. So funds have been short, the Chicago contract, and we'll see where they are here this next Friday, but there's just a lot of fodder to move higher in wheat.
4: Yeah, they had quite a few short positions to cover here, even as of last Tuesday's Commitment of Traders report, so they've got a little powder dry there. They could work on this. It looks like we actually put in early harvest lows pretty much on all the grains around June 30th, around report time, right?
5: Well, I would say so, and that's kind of strange from the standpoint that this is such a, you know, bearish seasonal from, you know, the middle of June to the middle of October. Usually don't expect to have a rally like this unless you have some pretty outstanding bullish fundamentals, and I think that's what we're seeing with the war risk and also some weather issues around the globe. And you know, the stocks report was you know, not bearish, and the acreage number wasn't, but then supply and demand in July when we got the WASD, boy, world ending stocks got a lot tighter than a lot of us thought. So things are kind of tightening up and getting a little snug here, and now with all these other things, we're getting some support in a seasonal where we should be going down.
4: Yeah. You mentioned it, but how unusual is a rally like this for this time of year, especially on corn? Because the seasonals are usually working against us, aren't they?
5: Yeah, I mean, a lot of times you'll see a market maybe go down into the middle of August, then have an early, you know, fall low, something like that. But this started, you know, a month earlier than that. So this is very abnormal. I'd say it's a 1 in 10, 1 in 15 year event. I mean, you just don't see it. You might see a recovery prior to harvest, but not right after the June report.
4: It feels like 2020 a little bit to me. Is your gut telling you that or not?
5: It feels a little like that in a few ways. I think maybe, you know, farmers have sold a lot of beans that in that 1150 area, you know, it was profitable. They didn't want to let that get away. There were some reasons to be fearful with our relationship with China, but also, you know, just the fact that, you know, how hard is it to hurt a bean crop? It's pretty hard. And Brazil had a big crop, so 1150 is a decent price. Let's sell it. But now with this risk of the petroleum side going up, the bean oil is tied to that, renewable energy, the tariff on beef tallow. I mean, there's so many things that are making beans a little bit more friendly. And so now beans have elevated themselves without the natural seller maybe in the market, because a lot of selling was done, you know, 80, 90 cents ago.
4: Do you get the sense that China is going to get concerned enough about our supplies? I mean, if it continues to stay dry and you start August dry, does China come in and start buying on maybe some concerns about that?
5: You know, they could. You know, I think they do need corn and maybe even some wheat purchases, but we haven't seen that. And obviously, they've kind of not hit the beans real hard this week yet. Maybe that's just because of some of the spats that's going back and forth. But I do think they'll continue to buy, and I'm looking for them to buy corn at some point. I've heard rumblings, 5 to 10 million metric tons. I don't know if that's true or not. Those are just rumors. But, you know, if they buy any corn and we find out the yield isn't 185 or 183, but it's 180, you got a scenario that's pretty bullish here as we enter, you know, the harvest period.
4: Well, for them to be in buying in July, our soybeans, people have said to me, that's just the old seasonal pattern. That's what they used to do. That was their normal buying pattern. But it does seem like it's a little early. Is it possible there's something going on in China that we don't know about?
5: Well, you know, President Xi's supposed to come here in September, and so maybe the buying has started a little bit earlier, but I don't know if there's something going on inside of China or not. You can't trust the data and the information coming out of there.
4: No.
5: So it could be that they need this stuff a little bit more than what we expected, but I over just soybeans. And, you know, they promised as part of that $17 billion additional package, that can be a lot of things. That can be meats and, you know, other products within the ag sector. But I'd sure like to see them purchase some corn. We just haven't seen them do that yet.
4: I'm going to be watching their prices, because in 2020, that was the telltale sign that there was a problem there. Is corn and beans, those prices started taking off, and you could tell they needed our grains. Do you think
5: yes.
4: This is the start of a bigger bull market?
5: You know, I think it has the makings of that. I think what we need to really see happen to really push this market higher would be the weather to turn pretty negative here as we go through August. From a grain fill standpoint, from an overnight low standpoint, you know, these overnight lows have been pretty hot. We've seen a lot of 70s and 75 degree overnight lows. So if we would see that press forward and see this crop get, you know, maybe in decline a small bit, taper back a little bit, along with the demand we're seeing, and then war continues to rage on, I really think we got the makings of a much higher market here.
4: You have an agronomy background. Are we cutting yields on corn, do you think?
5: I don't think we're cutting them a lot yet, but we did have, you know, a lot of wet weather in the east that put us into, you know, disease pressure and shallow roots and some of those things. And that could, you know, denitrification as well, that could rear its ugly head here as we get into grain fill and start really taxing that plant. But I think the big thing we got to watch is overnight lows. That is a hard one to define. You can go out and do all the crop checks you want. You really can't tell what the plant lost with overnight lows being high, 75, 78 degrees. Those are horrible for any of the crops, but let alone the grasses. And so we come in here to harvest, you think you got 250 bushel corn, and it's 220, and that's because overnight temperatures were just too high.
4: We are very hot and dry over in the west northwestern corn belt. Does the market care about us over here?
5: Well, no, we care about you. I mean, there's more corn growing in the western corn belt than the eastern. But the problem is the market does not believe that we can hurt the corn crop. And so the one thing that we've missed the last several years, we've been dry in the west, is we haven't had any of this searing heat. And we've been hot this year. This, by far, is a hotter year than anything we've seen, maybe going back to 2012. And so heat is a problem for these hybrids, not dryness. We've bred a lot of drought tolerance into them. They can withstand a lot. We've seen that the last few years when we cried wolf and then we had, you know, 260 bushel corn in a field that we thought was going to be 210. But we haven't dealt with this type of heat, and that heat could continue as we get more into August.
4: Well, we did have some heat last year. Remember the overly tight tassel wrap discussion? Those nighttime temperatures, that was the big key, wasn't it?
5: Yeah, that was only, though, maybe a week or so, and that wasn't during grain fill. That was early on that did that. I mean, this will really pressure the ability for the plant to fill its grain if we keep these temperatures hot from here till Labor Day.
4: All right. We'll talk about, I want to talk about wheat at some point in time in terms of, are we impacting spring wheat yields? And we'll talk about crude oil and the explosiveness of that market coming up with Darren Fry, Water Street Solutions.
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4: 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Closes September corn up 9 1/4, 462. D's up 9 1/2, 484 3/4. August soybeans 13 1/2 higher, 1233. November up 16 1/4, 1239. Soybean meal for August up 490 at 330 160, with sale up 118 at 75.48. SRW wheat for September up 27 3/4 at 706 3/4, a new contract high. Step HRW wheat, also a new contract high, up 30 1/2 at 763 1/2, with spring wheat up 24 3/4, 729. D's cotton up 69 at 81.11. August live cattle futures down 347 1/2 at 223.20. And the September feeders were down 877 1/2 at 336.20, with August hogs down a nickel, 101.45. For more information, go to ProFarmer.com.
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4: 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I'm Michelle Rook, host of AgriTalk, and we're joined today by Darren Frywater, Street Solutions CEO. And Darren, before the break, we were talking about the markets, grain markets, adding weather premium, and if yields are being impacted by the weather that we've had. So you said soybeans, it's too early. Corn maybe is starting to see some yield loss, but not a lot. What about spring wheat? We've had 100 degree temperatures up in the northern plains, and that crop looks like it's going backwards in a hurry, 5% lower crop rating this week.
5: Yeah, you saw it in the crop conditions. I've talked to a lot of producers. I've talked to people that work with a lot of elevators up in the spring wheat area, and I do think the crop's going backwards. It's being hurt. And I do think corn will be hurt, but it's going to come down to what these overnight temperatures, these lows are. But certainly, we have plenty of moisture in a lot of areas, but it's the heat that can get us. And that's what's different this year, is we're pretty darn hot.
4: Yeah. No, I agree with you what you said before the break about that. The technology, the genetics, we were just kind of more bulletproof in corn with yield than we used to be, and the market kind of knows that now. So we continue to kind of trade that way. It was kind of prove me, if you will. What about the soybeans, though, as far as you said it's too early for soybeans to be hurt here by heat and dryness? It's awful dry over in the northwestern Corn Belt. If we continue to stay dry here for the next week or so, and you come in Sunday night or the first part of August, and you don't have any rain, could you actually see $13 beans pretty quickly?
5: I think so. We're only about 60 cents away from that, and that could happen obviously in a day, but certainly in a half a week, a few days of trading, we could be there. I think what's really bullish soybeans is how much we're crushing, how fast the bean oil is disappearing. We know that this energy issue is a big deal. You know, crude's starting to move higher, but the products have been leading the way. And renewable diesel, biodiesel products, obviously the higher diesel refined, the distillates go, hey, it's going to help that market. And President Trump issuing that tariff that took effect today with beef tallow is a big deal. And
4: on
5: so,
4: Brazil.
5: On Brazil, yes. And that improves how much either canola oil or bean oil we use for feedstock.
4: Absolutely.
5: And so it's a huge deal. And so I cannot underestimate the bullishness that is. And that is alone, without weather, without China buy-in, we could see beans go higher.
4: Add the RVO levels being 60% higher than they were a year ago on top of that. It all comes together. So so you're saying there's a chance.
5: There is a chance. Yeah. And we got to, well, you know, things are pretty tight on the balance sheet, and we got to grow a big crop.
4: Yeah.
5: That's a 183 and a 53 on beans and a 183 on corn. And but what if we don't quite grow that? You know, then you're looking at some shortages that we weren't counting on.
4: Okay. And we got a tick, a quarter cent from, I think, the contract high from 2022 today, which was at, what, 1241?
5: 1241, yeah.
4: Yep. Okay, so we're within shouting distance of taking that out. What about the wheat market? Now that it's gotten above these contract high areas or made new contract highs, where do we project to there, do you think?
5: Well, I think Chicago wheat I'm looking at, but all of them, Kansas City, Minneapolis hasn't performed as well, but I think it will. Chicago wheat, another 50 to 75 cents, I think, is what it's got in it before we kind of stall out. And you know, I'm kind of surprised we weren't limit up today, but the longer this goes where it just grinds and grinds, I mean, 27 cent, hardly a grind, but, you know, we're moving. But once you go limit up, you know, you're kind of coming to the end, that last gasp. And we haven't done that yet. And so I like wheat for higher, and I think it's got more meat on the bone here.
4: Yeah, and funds are still short, like we said, in SRW wheat, so they could push this thing. What about the corn market? While soybeans and wheat have made new calendar year highs or new highs for the year, corn has not done that yet.
5: Right.
4: Do you think we can if wheat and soybeans continue to move higher?
5: Yes, I do. You know, we do a lot of quantitative work, and corn has been the weakest quantitatively. As we look at the COT report, how the structure that is, soybeans have been the leader, wheat is second, corn is last, and corn's performance shows that. It's the last one to break out. It hasn't broken out. But there's such a correlation in these feed grains, in what soybeans and corn do together. It's not going to go down as these others go up. It will come along. And it has a 90% correlation to crude oil. So if crude oil goes higher, corn is going to come higher.
4: What is the correlation between crude oil and cotton?
5: Crude oil and cotton is very high, too, because of its competition of polyester. It's about 87, I think, is the correlation, 87%. So crude oil goes down, cotton goes down. Cotton goes up, crude oil's got to lead it.
4: So let's talk about crude oil now. How, I mean, we've never had three different areas of the globe that have been constricted in terms of global energy shipments and movement. How explosive could this thing get?
5: I think it's very explosive, but I've thought that for 3 or 4 months, and I haven't been proven right yet.
4: Right. Why the disconnect, Darren? Why do we not recognize this in the market?
5: Well, I think for myself, I underestimated the ability of the president to do good on social media to get people understanding the crude oil market's not going to get away from us. I think there has been, influence on the speculators, too, because they got bearish and they got big short positions. They got out of their long positions. They had faith that he wasn't going to let the crude oil market get away, and that has happened. I think the second thing that happened was we've drawn down Cushing. We kept releasing out of the Strategic Petroleum Reserve, and Cushing is a pipeline. I mean, you can't go anymore. He can continue to release out of the Strategic Petroleum Reserve, but at some point, if you draw that down too much, those caves won't be able to be refilled. You will not have the pressure. You'll lose that. And so there is more to go. You can drain them to zero if you want. You just won't be able to reuse those. And so I don't know how far the administration is willing to go to keep crude under wraps, but here's the thing. The product is on fire. We've seen heating oil and the RBOB lead us higher. We know the distillates are the problem. We don't have enough refineries around the world. And Ukraine has been effective at getting very deep into Russia and blowing up all types of oil facilities and refineries. So they've killed some of those refining capabilities of Russia. I've heard up to 40%. I've heard some people say it's 60%. And so that is why we got a problem here. And I don't think you can do anything to necessarily stop the product from going higher unless President Trump would ban exports. We export a lot of diesel each day, and we export a lot of gasoline. I think it's like 900,000 barrels of gasoline per day and 1.3 million of diesel. And if he would ban that, well, then you'd keep a lid on this. But then, of course, that would spike prices around the globe. Many countries don't have any refinery, you know, refiners and ability to do anything with crude other than buy the products from places like us or Russia. And so it's a big deal here if we see these products move higher and crude goes with it.
4: Yeah. And everybody really puts their stock into crude oil and Brent crude. Now we're back above $90 a barrel. Goldman Sachs has warned we could get potentially up to $120. But it's really the products that are at most risk here and danger, right?
5: That's right. I mean, you can't use crude oil. It's just like we don't use soybeans. We crush them. We use the bean meal and the bean oil. And it's the same thing with crude. We crack it and the crack spreads are worth more than the whole barrel of oil now. I mean, it's crazy. But I really think that if we get up to these levels like 115, 120, and you break out, I mean, my targets on crude is 192. And a lot of people say, oh, it'll never go to 192. You'll crash the economy. Yep, you probably will crash the economy. But I'm not sure you're going to be able to stop it if we get above 127. It's much like what silver did last fall when it got above 51 bucks. It took it a while to get 75 or 80. But boy, when it went to 120. It just blew the lid off things. And that could happen in crude, Michelle. So I think there's a lot of risk here to be too short corn, too short beans, and find out, you know, corn's trading 650 or 7 because crude oil went to 150. And I think producers, if they've sold a lot of grain, need to have some calls or lottery tickets in place. Just because if crude goes up, there's no way corn's going down. There's too high of a correlation there.
4: And fertilizer's not going to go down either then.
5: Your input costs, this stagflation thing that's killing farmers, is just going to get worse. You're right. Fertilizer is going to go sky high. Now, I don't think it'll stay there. I mean, it'll kill the economy. Crude oil will not stay there. It'll come back down. So will everything else, but our inputs will drop slower than what the crude oil or what maybe the price of our grains drop. You know, they'll just take a while to adjust.
4: Yeah, I hear you. Okay, so the last thing I want to ask you about is cattle. We had a bounce on Monday, but today we made new lows for the move. We took out last week's lows. Why can't we bottom the market?
5: Well, we got an important report on Friday. There's a lot of people out of position. You know, for a couple years now, you know, the cash market's been strong. No need to hedge. People that did hedge were out a lot of money by hedging. And so I think there's been somewhat of a complacency there. But now things are rolling over, right? And it's kind of weird because normally when there's war escalating, cattle are supported. But this is a very old trend, you know, 5.5, 6 years, the monthly trend's been up. So it's in trouble. Rallies are selling, no question about it, unless we get something on this report Friday that really turns the market. I do think we'll get a bounce. There'll be a bounce to sell. It just wasn't in the cards today.
4: Yeah, we got to get the funds to quit liquidating, though, and cash and cutouts to stabilize. Hey, Darren, always appreciate you. Thanks for coming
5: on. Thank you. Thanks for having
4: me. Darren Fry with Water Street Solutions. When we come back, we are going to talk disaster programs and more with USDA Undersecretary Richard Fordyce. That's coming up next on AgriTalk.
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28: Good to see you, Michelle. Always good to have a chance to visit.
4: Yeah, and you have an update today on SDRP, Supplemental Disaster Relief Program. Payments, both one and two?
28: Yes. Yeah. So, you know, the Supplemental Disaster Relief Program really had a lot of facets to it. It was, you know, stage one was for folks that were insured, you know, and we were able to, you know, supplement that indemnity just a little bit. Stage two were folks that were underinsured, non-insured, and we were able to help in that respect. But both one and two also had a quality loss component to that program. And so, you know, we rolled out the quality loss as we were doing that. And you know, subsequent days and weeks, we continued to get feedback from folks that were trying to participate from a quality loss standpoint. And, you know, we probably hadn't done enough related to all the crops that are included in the SDRP program, you know, or what could be potential losses in quality. So we went back to the drawing board. We kind of rethought through how do we address quality loss. And I think the work that the folks, you know, here in Washington at headquarters in FSA, and then we also had some experts around the country helped weigh in on that and how could we address and better serve American agriculture related to that that program and related to quality loss.
4: So you've simplified the process and you have an application deadline coming up here in a few weeks.
28: We do. So SDRP and SDRP2 has a sign-up deadline of August 12th. Now, if you're thinking that as a producer, gosh, I might have quality loss issues, you can contact the local FSA office. If they can't get to you by August 12th, they put you on what is called a register. That register basically says you contacted the office before the deadline. We will work through your quality loss, you know, and help you, you know, get through that process and get that application finished.
4: So you help them to determine if they're even eligible for a payment.
28: Yeah, we will. And again, Michelle, as you can imagine, you know, we've got blueberries, we've got apples, we have rice, we've got soybeans, we've got popcorn. In different parts of the country, different issues. SDRP 1 and 2 are just for 23 and 24 losses due to adverse weather. So, you know, if it was a 23 crop, it's also going to be, I guess, a little harder for the producer to remember, did I have quality issues in 2023? Because we're going back to 23 and 24 for these quality losses.
4: Yeah. All right. So disaster events, 23, 24. The program, is it nearing the end of its life cycle here?
28: It is. So this will be the end, August the 12th. You know, it's been a big program. It was $16 billion total. You know, we've probably got out the door 70% of that or so, you know, still kind of holding that little bit left for these disaster, for these quality issues. So again, encourage folks, think back to 23 and 24. If you got a discount, if you had quality issues, go see FSA. It's highly likely if you had quality issues that we'll be able to help you.
4: Great. Any update on specialty crop payments?
28: Yeah, so assistance for specialty crop farmers, that sign-up deadline is coming to an end here very soon. August the 7th is the sign-up deadline for assistance for specialty crop farmers. This is the program that we're paying by the acre, different tiered payment rates, and it is the sister program to the Farmer Bridge Assistance, where we were paying Title I, you know, typically row crops, in the Farmer Bridge assistance for specialty crop farmers is just for specialty crop farmers, but it is the program that has followed Farmer Bridge Assistance. It's very similar. It's based on 2025 acres, folks that have done an acreage report, and we will do a payment by acre depending on that crop and where that crop falls into essentially four tiers.
4: Yeah. Now, with the $10 billion request for supplemental economic assistance for row crops and specialty crops grouped together, what formula is USDA going to use to guarantee that specialty crop producers receive an equitable share reflecting their capital exposure?
28: You know, I think we'll have to wait and see what comes out, right? What's coming out of Congress. You know, I've heard, you know, the president's number. You know, there's other members on Congress that have had a number. You know, I guess, and I've told people, they've asked me this, other people have asked me this as well, you know, from our seat here at USDA, we'll wait and see what Congress is able to get over the finish line. You know, we do it because we've done it dozens and dozens of times. Congress will propose something, they'll pass something, the president will sign it, it comes to USDA, you know, FSA in this case, probably in this case, stands ready to implement whatever Congress is going to send our way.
4: Yeah, and I know Secretary Rollins testified about that in front of the Appropriations Committee, I think even yesterday. when you look at the majority of the $1.1 billion for disaster assistance, like in Florida, are there any other crops that are going to be eligible that you anticipate?
28: Well, see, that's from our understanding, that's focused on Florida. We've got freeze issues in Pennsylvania, in Virginia, West Virginia, New York, that may require another piece of legislation to support that as well.
4: Okay. And as I said, Secretary Rollins talking about the $11 billion in aid yesterday, how do you anticipate those payments will be calculated for row crops?
28: You know, again, I would say let's see what the package looks like that comes from Congress. Obviously, they're going to have a bite at the apple. They're going to have some of their provisions, I think, in that legislation. Obviously, we'll work with them. We'll work with the White House. We will get the right program out once we see what it is.
4: And finally, yesterday, USDA restoring the 5% prevented plant buy-up option for producers. How important was that?
28: It was huge. You know, we've got a big swath of the country that actually purchase, they pay premium to have that additional 5% top up. Happy to have the ability to get that reinstated. It's good news for folks in certain parts of the country.
4: Okay, USDA Undersecretary Richard Fordyce. Join us back here.
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0: right, so we start hour number two, coming off a great end hour number one, and a great conversation with A.J. Pruszynski. I'm going to share my thoughts on that in a minute, and an update on the Red Sox. I want to remind you that this show, the Jim Rome Show, is presented by FanDuel. My pals at FanDuel, appreciate them so much. We've had a real run of late of individuals and guests and interviews that maybe there were people that we hadn't seen or spoken to in a minute or so, but have just come up huge. Really, really big. That was another great, great moment, a great example. This guy gets it at Embracing Logic 1744. AJ is a jungle legend. Been listening to Rome since the 90s. It is a pleasure to hear legends like AJ continue to make appearances in the jungle. I mean, to be fair, yes, he did make an appearance. He did say that he's anytime, he'd be more than willing to do it again. But it had been a long, long time. And I don't even have a good reason for it. I don't even really know. Rome, why has he not been coming on the show? It's not that he hasn't been willing to come on the show. It just kind of got away. I don't know. I don't have an answer for everything, except that my take is that was so fun. That was so awesome. And he had some legendary moments. He was a jungle legend. He was, and based on that, I would even say still is. But he absolutely was a legend on this show back in the day. You know, one of the, like, if I had to find a universe of maybe 10 guests that always came through, that always stood out, you know, the Mark Graces of the world back in the day, Steve Elkington, AJ Pruszynski was one of those guys. He was definitely on that short list, both on radio and TV. And I love that he remembered the Westminster story. That was fun. That was a lot of fun. Eric on the South Side. Hi, Jim. AJ is a South Side legend. 05 was such a magical year, and it was incredible to be at that parade in front of all of Cub Nation. War, don't stop believing. It had been like 88 years. It was a big deal. All right, this just in. Half Chowd Fam. Make it 15. Last night's game was postponed, so they're going to play two today, and they got started early. The Red Sox beat Baltimore 6-3. The official Red Sox feed, quote, that's 15. Final, Red Sox 6, Orioles 3, hashtag dirty water. All right, so if you're a distinguished clone and have been for 30 days, you get a fancy orange R. But if you're the Red Sox, you get a fancy red B. ESPN posted, 126 years of Red Sox baseball. In all that time, only the 46 Boston Red Sox had won 15 straight games until now. So they've got a chance to break that record today. They're playing two. And this is the incredible thing. Not that they've done this, but where they started. Jeff Passan, quote, the Boston Red Sox had won 15 straight games. It's only the 17th winning streak of 15 or more in the last century, the longest since St. Louis won 17 in a row in 2021. Here's the key point, though. On June 24th, Boston had the worst record in the AL at 32-46. Currently, the Sox have the fifth best at 52-48. It's not even a full month ago. That's not even a month ago. A month ago, they were the worst team in the American League. And not even a month later, they're right in the thick of things. And who knows what they do at the deadline. If I'm the Red Sox, I do something at the deadline, that's for sure. And a few weeks back, they would have been doing the exact opposite at the deadline. They would have been shedding themselves of guys and contracts. Fox Sports, quote, the Red Sox have not lost a game since July 1st. Really an amazing story. I mentioned this yesterday, but you had Red Sox fans showing up to Fenway and chanting to John Henry, sell the team, sell the team. Alex Cora gets broken off. It's a wasted season. Nothing's going right. And then they fire the manager, and then all of a sudden they just take off. And they're doing it with their pitching, despite not having a couple of live arms, including Crochet. Like, baseball. There's almost no rhyme or reason, but they're doing it with pitching, that's for sure. And they've turned their entire season around. They're right there in it. So that's 15 in a row for them. And they're looking to make it 16. They'll play the back end of that. 1-800-636-8686. Hornet Denny asks, or says, ask AJ if he thinks the Pope is a clone. No need. I'm not saying he is. I'm saying no need to ask AJ if the Pope is a clone. I just want his thoughts on his story. This guy, right, this is at Colorful Commenter. Quote, LeBron, the last baggery documentary. You know what would be even better? Just instead of The Last Dance, LeBron's version, The Last Bag. I'd watch it.
1: That's
0: problem is I am watching it. There's two problems. Number one, I'm already watching it, and they haven't made it yet. And even more problematic, we don't know if this is The Last Bag. It would not surprise me in the least if a year from now we're in the exact same spot and he's going to actually play two more years, not just next year. I don't know. The one thing that I knew for certain was at the end of the year when he was saying things like, I don't know if this is going to be my last game. I don't know if this is going to be my last season. I knew for a fact that was a lie. That was the most disingenuous thing ever. And so did he, by the way. So did he. Do not tell me that he got to the end of the season and got with his team and his fam and thought, you know what? I'm going to sleep on this for a couple of weeks. You know what? I'm going to play again. Never. He knew. He always knew. And that's why, this is why when Bag Nation comes at me as hard as they do and want to know why I'm just, quote, hating, it's stuff like that. That is baggery. That is being really disingenuous. That's not real, man. That's fake. I don't know if this is my last game. I don't know if this is my last year. I don't know anything. Yes, you do. You knew for a fact you were not walking away from a final year where they were going to throw you a year-long party and document all of it, and some streamer was going to put a camera on you for an entire season and pay you millions and millions and millions for it. You knew that.
1: I think I'm lying about that too, huh?
0: Yes. Yes. I do. I do. Just like I don't believe that he hasn't decided yet. That's just me. Hornet Denny, I'm not going to take the bait. I'm going to take the bait. Signed, Jim in the OC. I know. There's one more here that I wanted to read. Here it is. Sinister. At Sinister. Quote, put that 10... Okay, can you... And do any of you know how to spell... Do any of you proof what you send me before you send me? It's not a tin foil. It's a tin foil. Put that tin foil on his head for the Dodger takes. That's the thing, Sinister. There is no baggery with the Dodgers. There is no conspiracy with the Dodgers. There is no need for any tin foil with the Dodgers. Whether you like it or not, they're the best organization in baseball, whether you like it or not. They're the best team in baseball. Whether you like it or not, they're trying to do something that has never been done in the history of the National League, and that's go back to back to back. Whether you like it or not, they're always going to do everything in their power to win. Whether you like it or not, they have the best player, not only in baseball, but in the history of the sport. So where is the conspiracy in that? Why do I need any tinfoil in that? Just because you love your dude, Braun, doesn't mean that everything else and everybody else is a bag or a conspiracy. Save your conspiracy and your tinfoil for the Dodgers? They're the most straightforward thing there is. I don't need tin foil to talk about the Dodgers. I don't need any conspiracy theory to talk about the Dodgers. You know why? I already have something more important than both those things. Freaking scoreboard. Back-to-back world champs and the favorites to go back-to-back-to-back. And if you're pissed now, just wait until we get to the trade deadline because you know they're going to do something. How do I know that? Because they always do. And they can. And they want to win. You can hate me for being Dodger Jim. You can hate There you go. I got a new play. Back to back. You can hate them for being successful, but there is no conspiracy here. Not even involving Shohei and his interpreter. There is no conspiracy. You know what there is? Just hate, jealousy, resentment. I don't need my tinfoil for that.

0: So we're in the same boat. And by the way, what do you know? Despite that, despite the commissioner turning on both of us, we both came out the other end. I mean, where is the commissioner that I haven't had a problem with? That's actually not fair. I've done better, or I've had no problems with more commissioners than I've had problems with commissioners. But I certainly have had my share of problems with commissioners. Bud loved me until he didn't. David Stern loved me until he didn't. May he not necessarily rest in peace. So you weren't the only one, AJ. We were both in the same bag, same boat. Hey, Rome, how can you not understand the difficulty in the bag choosing a team? Haven't you seen my wife attempt to order a drink at a busy bar like she hasn't been drinking for 30 freaking years? For the love of God, say something and let the poor bartender move on. War Miz and the Brew Crew giving Wisco hope. Mike in SC Wisco. Look, you know how much I gush about DJ? DJ's got that gene too. DJ has trouble ordering drinks. DJ's got another thing she does that I would never do. She can get away with it because she's DJ and everybody loves her. I would never do this. DJ will send a drink back because it's not exactly what she thought it was going to be, and she always prefaces it with, I'm so sorry, and I'm going to pay for this. I'm going to pay for this drink. But can I get this instead? But I'm going to pay for that, and I'm so sorry. Gianna does the same thing. And I'll sometimes sit down and say, DJ, yo, look how crowded the restaurant is. Can you maybe open up that menu and take a little look? Because once they come around and they ask us if we're not ready, and you say, and you beam them that giant smile and say, can we have a few more minutes? It's going to be an hour. So we got a little bit of that. That said, DJ's still the GOAT. Hey, Jim, that mysterious YouTube link is actually going to end up as a Rickroll. Signed 2010. Paul in Albany. On War Home Depot. Hello, I love how things are like the biggest things in the world. And then we all move on. All right, so Eli Drinkwitz was incredible yesterday. When I mentioned that we've had a few moments in a few interviews that have been so good, he was another one of those guys. And he came in and immediately started shouting out people in the jungle. I don't know if we have that on video. I don't know if we have that on audio. No stress either way, guys. But he immediately started name-checking people. And I was wondering when the people that he name-dropped were going to come in and own it. Late yesterday afternoon, I got a text from Nick the Clone. Nick the Clone loved it. Nick the Clone said that Eli is a great coach. And Nick didn't say that because Eli name-checked him. I'm like, bro, isn't that amazing that he did that? And Nick's response was, clones stick together.
1: Always got to give a shout out to the clones in the 909. Also want to branch out just a little bit and give a shout out to the clones up in Victorville and Barstow. You know, I think things are going pretty good here in Como. Sunny weather. It's a little bit hot. We're probably doing a little bit better than Brad in Corona, who's probably stuck in traffic on the 91. Hey, by the way, did you give him a free fast pass for winning the smack off 30 or not? And then, hey, also don't want to forget Silk. Shout out to Silk in Huntington Beach. He's probably celebrating Spencer Pratt's loss, laying on the beach right now, sipping on a Mai Tai. And then, as always, man, got to give a shout out to one of the best GMs in the country, Nick Caserio. He's probably sitting in his basement right now, figuring out how to get the Houston Texans to the Super Bowl. We're always rooting for a true clone in Nick. So with that, Rome, let's get this party started, man.
0: Oh, man, that was already the best party ever. Just when I said, hey, how you doing? How you doing, coach? He called Nick the clone. Like, that again, that's not an SID just feeding him stuff.
2: Well, I'm definitely
0: He knew. So Silk is now in. Brah. Thanks to my good bro, Coach Eli, at Mizzou Football, and his athletic performance staff for the shout-out yesterday, I was on the beach during his hit. Waves were

0: pumping water 73. 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And he also even offered me an opportunity to talk to his team. So I got with his SID. I emailed him this morning and said, is Coach serious about that? He goes, oh, yeah. Oh, yeah, no, he's very serious about that. Do you want to do it? When can you do it? What works for you? I'm like, let's work this thing out. I would love to go to Columbia and talk to his team. M-I-Z-Z-O-U. All right, 1-800-636-8686. 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

0: 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All right, so I've been teasing this, but I want to get into this. There are few things to me in the world that are more lame than apologizing for being awesome. Who even apologizes for anything anymore, let alone apologizing for being awesome?
1: I'd like to take this chance to apologize.
0: Like, I'm sorry I'm so awesome. Except that this guy really was sorry. I'm sorry I'm so hilarious. Like, there's nothing to apologize for. If you're awesome and hilarious, we should be thanking you. You should not be apologizing to us. Yet, this is what happened. Reds reliever, Caleb Ferguson, for one. Even though I spent pretty much an entire segment yesterday commending him on ringing one of the loudest fat alarms ever. If you missed it, let me double back. This all stems from play in the Reds-Mariners game on Monday night when the ump show got right in the middle of a chopper, right back up the middle, and the dude on the mound responded by dropping an all-time profanity laden fat announcement on the ump show. It's incredible. Check this.
2: Chopping up the middle, Arroyo runs into the umpire, and with that, the Mariners have him on the corners. Bill Miller, our crew chief, wrong place, wrong time. Sorry about it, man. Ferguson not very good.
3: No, he wasn't. I got that much. John Boy needed for that one.
0: You know what we have here? What we have here is a red ass and a fat ass. A red ass and a fat ass.
4: Fat ass.
0: So again, if you're audio only and you're listening on SiriusXM or any of our stations on Westwood One, by the way, thank you very much for that. That was one of the all-time clear-cut lip reads. Very, very easy to read Ferguson's lips. He clearly tells the ump show, and I quote, "Effing fat ass. Get out of the way, fat MF-er."
5: Fat.
0: Except obviously, Ferguson went with the full F-bombs and not the FCC-friendly F-bombs.
6: Minor league motherfucker is what you are.
0: No, he went with it. It was incredible. It was incredible, and we had a great time with it, and I gave the dude props for an extremely impressive fat alarm. Even we don't have a fat alarm to match that. And I laid out how the reason I thought it was awesome was that he was not wrong. Fat ass ump dude was definitely in the way. He was unable to get out of the way. As I pointed out yesterday, it was not some hot shot right back through the box. That was not a line drive. That was a bouncer up the middle. And he still could not get out of the way. Why? He was in the wrong place at the wrong time. Namely, work. Namely, the diamond. Namely, the planet. I mean, the Scotty Farrell drops got some great run yesterday, and it was awesome. And I was very happy with my take and my thoughts. And then what happens? I get home, and I see that this dude apologized? Again, for what? Being right? Being hilarious? Being awesome?
7: What?
0: I don't even want to listen to this needless apology because there's no way in hell I'm going to accept it. But since he gave us such gold yesterday, I guess I probably should report this with the same intensity and hear the guy out. Caleb, what do you got?
8: Yeah, on TV. Don't feel great about it for sure.
0: Definitely
8: pretty, very uncharacteristic for myself. You know, as long
0: get
8: as
0: into character more
8: game,
0: often.
8: I don't know if you'll find a clip of me going in an umpire like that. So definitely going to have to wear that one on the chest and going to seek Bill out and try to at some point, you know, and definitely make it right with him because very unprofessional on my part. So nothing you can do with it now, but just have to move on. You know, I know Bill's doing his best to not be in the way in that situation, so I've got to be better on my part too.
0: Damn, Caleb. You know what, Caleb? Apology not accepted. You know, when people say they're sorry, a lot of times, and I've made this point my entire life, you're not sorry you did what you did. You're sorry you got caught. Or you're not sorry you did what you did. You're sorry that you're in this position. Or you're not sorry you did what you did. You're saying you're sorry because you know you'll never ever again. But watching that guy, he actually seems sincere. He actually does seem like he's sorry. But how am I supposed to accept an apology when he didn't do anything wrong? He's like, I got to be better. I have to do better. That's not who I am. That was really out of character. No, dude. Blue has to be better at getting the hell out the way. When you say, quote, very unprofessional on my part, I think you got that a little mixed up. I think what you meant to say was very awesome on my part. Also, you say you're going to try to, quote, seek Bill out at some point. My man, it's not going to be hard to find him. It's not going to be hard to seek him out. Signed you. Am I right? You said it yourself, he's a bleeping fat ass.
4: Fat ass.
0: Now, I do want to say this, and I did not say this yesterday, and it might surprise you that I'm going to say this, but you know what? Credit to the Ump Show. Credit to Bill Miller.
5: Credit.
0: He actually wore it. He didn't get, I mean, no credit for being in the way. No credit for being incapable of getting out of the way. No credit for having exactly zero lateral movement. No credit for being a fat ass. Caleb's words, not mine. But credit to the dude for not snapping, making it about himself, going all ump show with it, and running Ferguson after Ferguson rang the loudest fat alarm ever on him. My man just sat there like arms crossed. Like, this is actually on me. I'm gonna wear that. Look at this dude. He's just kind of looking at him like, yeah. Yeah, I mean, look at my face. You done? We good? You done? Have you had enough? Have you said what you wanted to say? All right, get back up on the bump. But notice he didn't snap. He didn't snap. He didn't run him. He didn't go ump show. The ump show typically is so thin-skinned and so up in their own feelings that they usually have such a quick trigger, but not Miller. Look at him. That dude just stood there, and he took it, and he wore it. And he got it right in his face. Miller's like, dude's got a point. I am pretty rotund. I did mess up pretty badly.
7: Right in my face.
0: Happens to us all. Or happens to fatties like myself. I can give it to the guy. He handled that really well. Not the first time he's heard the fat alarm, I'm sure. But still, way to not go on show and run this guy for being awesome. And Ferguson, to you, why are you apologizing? You didn't do anything wrong. If you had, Fat Blue would have run your ass, but he didn't.
7: Run his ass down.
0: Instead, he was the one that just sat there and wore it because he knew you spoke the truth. So I want to give credit, because the Show does not get a lot of credit, but I want to give the Show credit. My man, you should lose a few LBs and be a little more agile. I must be real about that. But credit for not snapping and getting off on your feelings and running this guy for calling you fat and showing you up. Because there's nothing more lame than apologizing for being awesome and hilarious and correct. That's the worst part. But I got to give it to the ump. He did wear it. See, like, I'm pretty sure that Fat Blue, I made that up, Fat Blue. I'm pretty sure that Fat Blue is going to accept your apology. I mean, look at him. That's a solid dude right there. More solid than me. Because I am not accepting your apology, Ferguson. The guy that you directed that tirade at, that F-bomb laden tirade, I bet he will accept it. He seems like a good dude. Me, I'm not as big of a man as he is, literally or figuratively. I do not accept that apology because you have nothing to apologize for. You're out there competing your ass off in a blowout while Blue is out there dreaming of the dozen donuts he's going to murder after the game with his head not in the game. You have nothing to apologize for. So therefore, I do not accept your apology. Back to the chat. Back to the chat. Vermin Tea Cake. Quote, he was 100% right in the moment. Yes, he was. I would even argue that he's still 100% right in this moment. He was 100% right in my mind until the very moment where he apologized. Craig the Randall. Apologizing for a fat alarm is like trying to put the anchovy paste back in the tube. Okay, there's that angle too. There are certain things that you cannot apologize for. Again, and I want to be so clear on this. People say they're sorry when they're not. They're sorry they got caught. They're sorry they're in the situation they're in right now. Or maybe they're actually sorry. But how often are people actually sorry? As opposed to being told, hey man, you got to apologize. You just have to. I don't want to. You just have to. As an example, I once did something. Believe it or not, I once did something that required an apology. And my employer at that time was like, we got a real problem. We got a real problem, Jim. And I'm like, I know. I'm on this conference call. It must be a real problem. If I'm on a conference call with HR and some executives, and they're like, they were interesting. They said, how do you want to handle this?
4: You have a problem?
0: And I said, I'm going to apologize. And they said, you know what? It's actually good to hear you say that. I'm like, no, I want to apologize. I need to apologize. I was out of line. And I remember even people close to me saying, don't. You don't need to. I'm like, yes, I do. And was that in part to take away some of the heat? I'm not going to lie to you, yes, because there was a lot of heat. But also, I knew I was wrong. So yeah, that was an authentic apology. And then when I found the party, the aggrieved party, the offended party, and I owned it, and I meant it, and they knew it. And by the way, they kind of kept a record. They knew where I was on that topic. And I was always on the right side of that topic until one day when it got away from me. And they're like, we accept your apology. And we're glad that you took the time to do so. Like this guy, Ferguson, like I think he meant that. I could be wrong. I think he meant that. I just wish he didn't. And I don't accept it. Golfer's Owl, quote, this is the new classic jungle moment, LOL. So funny. What? What?
5: Laugh out loud.
0: Now, I mean, what? The fat alarm? Which moment are you talking about? I'm telling you, people are finding the YouTube channel, and they're seeing things they haven't heard before or seen before. Aaron writes, absolutely a sincere apology, but he was right, and Bill Miller knew he was right, and that's why Ferguson didn't get tossed. I agree with all of that, except that Blue has extremely thin skin. Now, if you want to argue to me, well, that guy doesn't. Look at his skin. It's roll upon roll upon roll. It's not thin. Whatever. Normally, they are really quick to run you if A, you show them up, or B, you F-bomb them to hell and back. And that's what that guy did. And he still just sat there like this. Just sat there wearing it. Like, he's not wrong. I was in the way, and I am rotund. This guy asked the question, the obvious question. This is from Crypto Villa X7X, Jimmy. Why you wait so long to get on YouTube? Easiest platform to watch. You can make the argument. I've already said it myself. If you're watching the show on the internet, it is far and away the easiest and best way to watch the show on the internet. On some levels, I don't want to discourage you from watching it on our other eight platforms. But he's saying it's the easiest platform to watch. That's what I meant to say. The easiest platform to watch. Or easiest platform to watch. Sorry, even I have to get caught up and get up to speed with some of you in the chat section. Perform. Easiest platform to watch. Anyway, bro. You notice I haven't told you why it took so long, only that it took so long. And, yeah, we've been wanting to do it for a long time. Better late than never, but there was an actual reason why we did not do it until we did it. But we're here now. Haunted Horse, already trying to rip my takes. Oh, he's not thin-skinned. Just look at him. I know, Horse, I already said so.
4: Look at.
0: I know this. All right. I'm going to go ahead and hit me a break. Let me check on email really quickly. Hold on.
5: Break.
0: Next minute. Jimothy. I hate Caleb for saying sorry to that fat blimp. Fats never apologize for wheezing all of our oxygen, collapsing our chairs, and destroying our plumbing. Sign B and the fee. Wore the MLB... putting a forklift under Bill Miller's fat ass so he can avoid bunts. I'm not going that far, B. I never go as far as you do, B. All right, I got thoughts on my dude Baker Mayfield a little bit later on. Hey, B, let me ask you, the so-called fats, are they really responsible for destroying our plumbing? I mean, the occasional chair, sure. But if they wheezed all of our oxygen, have they destroyed all of our plumbing? Hot take, Munch. Kirk Morrison, top of the hour, too. Stay tuned.
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So, quick reminder, top of the hour, Kirk Morrison, former NFLer, will be joining me. I tried to book him and have a conversation with him a couple of months back when I got sick and took the rare sick days, so I wanted to make good on that and turn that around. So we'll have that conversation, top of the hour. Then there's this. Rome, I'm here for you. You need something to hate on? Let me stop you right there. No. No, I do not. I do not want anything to hate on. I'm not looking for things to hate. I found a couple of things, but I don't want to be that guy. Hate is not my drug. Hate is not my dopamine. I am not a junkie for hate, which is really hilarious to me that so many of you seem to think that I am. When I'm looking back at you, look in the damn mirror before you call me a hater. When I'm looking at what I see online and in social media, and never mind all the bots and robots, everything being fake, but I know real hate when I see real hate. So to me, it's always been hilarious that you think that, oh, I'm the hater, when I'm not. And I'm trying really hard to be as positive as I can on as many things as I can. But if somebody steps on the wrong side of the line, wherever that line is, of course I'm going to say something. But no, I'm not seeking hate. I'm not hunting hate. Not where I live, not what I do. So let me just make that point. Rome, I'm here for you. You need something to hate on? Check out my rip of The Replacements, Nightclub Jitters. Uh-oh. We already heard what this guy did to arguably my favorite band once before. He goes on to write, you've heard my F's. This is my honest attempt at an A. If you play it and hate it, I promise to boycott the jungle entirely. Dino in Vegas. Okay, first of all, Dino, you know you can't make good on that. Second of all, if I play it and I hate it, you won't need to boycott me. I'll boycott you. But you took the time. You sent it. Everybody deserves a second chance, although I know you have no chance because I've heard your work. But for all the marbles, Dino has pushed every jungle chip to the center of the table. He said, if I hate this, he will boycott the jungle entirely, much like Eric in Orlando. All right, Dino, for the record, all of you watching and listening, I'm listening to this cold. I have not heard this yet. I already know it's going to suck. Why? Because Dino sucks. Hey, but Rome, you said saying something sucks is not a take. True. But somebody wrote an anthem called Dino Sucks. That's how much Dino sucks. But although I already know, go ahead, Alvy, spin it.

0: Is that a kazoo? Bro, bro, the Replacements do not have any kazoo solos in any of their songs. Bro, that face I was making, that's the face people make right before they have explosive diarrhea. Bro, I accept your boycott. That was ass. That was terrible. That's your A? That was your A. That's the one you're proud of. My God, Dino. There were two things that made me not like my favorite band. One, when Westerberg screwed me. Two, you. Westerberg and I made up. Dino, I'm afraid this is the end of the line between you and I. All you had to do, Dino, was nothing. All you had to do was not make horrible covers of my favorite band's best songs. You'd still be in the jungle. Now you can go find Eric in Orlando, take your kazoo with you, and go play your music for Eric in Orlando. The two of you with your boycotts. Go find him. Go kazoo your ass off to him. Dude, that was terrible, Dino. Dino, you...
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1: All right, so really quickly, quick note off the top for hour number three. I let Dino in, and Dino does what Dino does. Dino takes really good music, and then he tries to cover it, and he destroys really good music. And then you clones come in and destroy him for destroying really good music. And Dino, you're getting destroyed right now. Nobody has your back, except for one guy. Actually, one guy does have your back. No, he doesn't. You know who responded? The general manager of the Houston Texans. None other than Nick Caserio. He's watching right now, and he sent me a text, personally, quote, "Dude, this guy is horrible." Three crying emojis. Damn, Dino, you're so bad. Even Nick, who's never negative on anything, calls you horrible. And he's not wrong. All right, as we start hour number three, I'm pumped up for this, too. We are joined right now by a former NFL linebacker. He played 8 years in the league for the Raiders, the Jags, and the Bills. He is a game analyst for the Raiders Radio Network. He's also an ESPN college football analyst and a SiriusXM NFL radio host. I'm talking about Kirk Morrison. Kirk, my man, it has been a minute. I'd say it's been a minute and a half. It is so good to see you, dude. How you doing?
2: Man, it has been too long, Jim. Too long, but man, glad to be back in the jungle. It's been a long time, but excited to be here with you, my man.
1: No, I appreciate you so much. It's so good to see you, and it's great to have you back. Listen, let me get right into it. You're all over the college game as well as the pro game, and you know the Raiders very, very well. So let me start with their quarterback, Fernando Mendoza. Well, it seems pretty obvious that he will not start the season as their QB1. Yeah. When do you think we will see him?
2: I mean, honestly, this is not even a cop-out answer, Jim. I'm just giving you the answer in which I believe, and I've been a part of these before, when I'm talking about a first overall pick is on your roster, it will all reveal itself. That's what Coach Clint Kubiak has said as well. You just can't have a plan and come out and say, well, we hope that he may take over week one or maybe week eight or possibly end of the season. You have no idea. You honestly have to let it all play out. And I've been in those situations. 2007, when I was with the Raiders, we drafted Jamarcus Russell. And I can tell you he was not ready at the time to be our week one starter. Now, obviously, some contractual things happened, and he was sort of a holdout and trying to get his contract done. But there's things that go along with being the starting quarterback of a franchise, especially as a number one overall pick. A lot has to happen for Fernando Mendoza in terms of getting up to speed, understanding how to take snaps from center, which he's already doing. But there's a level of experience that comes along with the quarterback position that tells me that he may not be ready right away or week one, but I feel like there will be a point during the season that he will take over as a starting quarterback. And a lot of it depends on how the Raiders are doing. I mean, Kirk Cousins is no slouch. I know people are saying, well, he's had a down couple last years in Atlanta, but the thing is, I know what I saw from him when he was in Minnesota, and he's, I think, right now, currently, as we sit, Jim, he's the guy that I think is best for the job at the moment, but that could all change in the coming weeks.
1: So for the record, I don't think that's a cop-out at all. I think that's a very reasonable response. Kirk Morrison is joining us. Kirk, so one more thing about Fernando. There's so much to like about the guy and his makeup. But let me ask you this. When you look at him and you look at the tape, does he have that one superpower or that one generational trait that would put him on track to become an NFL star? Do you see any of that?
2: Yeah, his leadership. And this goes all the way back to his days at Cal. I had friends of mine that I played high school football with were his assistant coaches while he was at Cal. And the first time I actually had a Fernando Mendoza game when he was the quarterback at Cal as a redshirt freshman, you sit down and you beat him for the first time, and I literally had to leave the meeting and ask a couple of my buddies, like, is this dude real? Like, this can't be, like,
1: that's fake,
2: real.
1: Right?
2: Like, come on, this is fake. Like, they looked at me in the eye and said, no, Kirk, what you're getting from Fernando, that is who he is, and that's why so many guys play so hard for him, because they know he's going to pour into them. He's going to put them in the right situation to go out there and make plays, Jim. That's the reason why everybody gravitates to him. Everybody loves him. What he did at Indiana this past season was nothing short of a movie tale. Like, let's be honest. Like, when they write the movie in about 40 years from now or 20 years, whoever knows, you know, they do these movies in like 5 minutes now. But when they write the movie, Jim, about how this kid from Florida – who goes to Cal Berkeley, okay, then all of a sudden transferred to Indiana, which was always a basketball school, and they go 16-0, he wins the Heisman, he's won every award imagined this past year, and he's the number one overall pick. Well, that just doesn't happen. it happens because of his hard work, his leadership, his belief, his love of the game, and man, he treats the game the right way. So all of that to be said, Jim, is that that's what's going to take him to the next level. That's what's going to get him out on the football field, and that's what's going to – look, it won't be – if he's not successful, it's not because he didn't work. It's not because he didn't try. It's going to be because, obviously, sometimes it just didn't work out, but he is going to give everything, every ounce of himself to make sure that he's successful.
1: To which I would add to that, it's not going to be because he wasn't prepared. We know he'll be prepared.
2: Oh, yeah.
1: Kirk 100%. Morrison is joining us. Hey, Kirk, you've been around the team, in fact, closely. So I want to ask you this. How would you describe the level of Tom Brady's day-to-day involvement? And then how much authority and power does he have within the organization?
2: I think on a day-to-day, it's Tom will be at practice, and Tom doesn't say much. He's just kind of with his glasses on, and sweatshirt, hoodie, and he just kind of observes. He just observes. He kind of sees. And I'll grab a comment from him or two, or we'll just have a conversation. You know, and Tom just loves football. He loves ball. Like, you can ask him about anything, and he gets excited about it, or he'll tell you, you know, why you do this in cover two, or do you remember this game, and why this happened. He is an olive branch for so many guys on that roster, but even the coaching staff, and even John Spytek, the general manager. And to me, he's just been an extra sounding board. Like, people say as if, like, he's in there making decisions on what to do and what not to do. I really look at him as just a guy's, when you talk about a boardroom, right, everybody's got a committee. He's part of the committee, and everybody's all in on what the decisions are going to be, and he's an extra voice when it comes to making some of those final decisions. And I think if there's anybody I want in the room, it's the guy who I think is one of the greatest football players to ever play the game, and I competed against him, and he was one of those guys.

0: guys that for me, Jim, it was always the next day I said, how did he do it to us? You know, I've played against the Patriots throughout my career, and it was Tom Brady and how he was able to go out and find ways to win games when it seemed like it wasn't there. I think that's the situation now. Him in the ownership group is trying to figure out even more how to find ways to turn this thing around and win games. And I think that's where he's the sounding board, whether he's there, you know, every day of training camp or a couple of days, whatever it may be. But when Tom is around, you know, the whispers are there.
1: Kirk Morrison joining us. Kirk, when I say this, I'm not in any way, my dude, trying to put you in a bad spot. I just want to ask you this.
0: No, not at all.
1: All right, so you see Tom Brady, and he's got so much going on, man. He's got so much going on,
0: sure,
1: including a goofy feud with Logan Paul, and he slaps him, and then they flip each other off during the World Cup final, which I know you were watching.
0: Yeah.
1: I mean, it's pretty clear these two are going to end up in the ring together at some point, probably sooner than later. I want to ask you this. Is that kind of thing beneath the GOAT? Or is it actually on brand?
0: You know, it's actually, I think, now on brand. I think we're seeing more personality from Brady now than we saw when he was a player. Remember, Brady was pretty guarded, right? It was all ball.
1: Very.
0: It was all family. And you couldn't find anything Brady was doing, right? If he was out, I mean, it was front page news. And now that he's in his post-career, it's like he's reliving his childhood all over again. I mean, he's doing commercials. He's doing, like you mentioned, his Fanatics, his, you know, ball cards, all his business ventures, man. Like, the dude is truly an icon. And I'm excited to just call him a colleague. I'm excited to say he's somebody who I know. But I like this side of Brady. But he's a guy that just shows you, like, look, everything is always going to be there for you. But the time that he put in when he was in the National Football League is the reason why he's able to do what he's doing now. Like, he put the time in, the effort, the work, and now he's reaping those rewards, man. It's so great.
1: Kirk Morrison joining us. Appreciate your thoughts on that. So, Kirk, when you look at that division, you play in a division that includes the likes of Patrick Mahomes, Bo Nix, Justin Herbert. Pretty clearly, you have to be able to get after the quarterback. So how do you see that Raiders defense this year, especially with the return of Max Crosby, who did not end up going to the Ravens after that deal fell apart?
0: Romy, I think that's the big thing. I mean, we feel like we got a first-round pick in Max Crosby. Like, think about it. We thought he was gone. And I'm like, oh, what are we going to do without Max? And all of a sudden, the trade doesn't happen, right? And Max is still a Raider. And so we went through that little 2 days of grief, and then we realized we've got a first-round, generational, talented guy who can go out and get after the passer. He's the leader of this defense. There'll be a new defensive coordinator this year, and Rob Leonard, who was the defensive line coach the previous couple of seasons. And this is going to be a different type of defense. This is going to be attacking a downhill. Rob loves the blitz. You can just see it in him, man. He wants to bring pressure, and the pressure is really going to be. He loves it, dude. Like, this is what he wants to do, man. So I love that this new defense will allow Max Crosby, I think, to go to a different level of I think, where he's at in his career. Now, look, we've added some pieces along, whether it's through the draft or, you know, bringing on a Quiddy Pay who's going to play on the opposite side of him, or bringing back Malcolm Kuntz, you know, guys who can get after the quarterback. But I think the big thing here is that the Raiders went out and spent a lot of money in the draft. That when you're talking about offseason moves and bringing in Quay Walker at linebacker along with N'Kobe Dean, and then they go out and draft four dudes in the secondary. They are going to cover on the back end to give Max and those guys up front enough time to get after the quarterback, man. I'm excited to see what this defense looks like. It's going to be some guys who are very versatile. And one thing you already know, Jim, they play for the Raiders. So what does that mean? They are fast. They got some speed behind them, dude.
1: We know that. We know that. The man himself always was looking for speed. Speaking of which, Kirk Morrison joining us. You played for four head coaches in your 5 years with the Raiders. Like, you had quite a run there, including Lane Kiffin. Kirk, what do you remember about the 08 season when Lane was fired after four games, and then Al Davis himself used that overhead projector and that incredible presser to explain the decision, and he called Lane, quote, a professional liar?
0: Lane, you're a liar. Man, how great was that, man? How great was that?
1: The best. What were you thinking when you saw that?
0: Well, I was thinking about what happened the previous day, I think a couple of days before that. Remember when, right before the halftime, remember we played against the Chargers that week, And Lane Kiffin trotted Sebastian Janikowski.
1: Remember, my guy, I hate to interrupt you. I never interrupt.

0: newcomer from USC, and he had a lot of great ideas and things that he wanted to do, but yet I just think that he was ahead of his time too. And it's one thing when you've also got some older players who are older than him as the head coach, who were saying, hey, who is this young guy going to tell me what to do? So there was a little bit of back and forth, man, but me and Lane have had conversations about that, man. It's always been fun bringing up some of those old memories and the 76-yard field goal that came up about 10, 12 yards short.
1: Such a great moment. Hey, look, nobody could ever question his football acumen. We know right. He's like that way, but he just had some questionable things. But look at him. He's still going, and he's still on top. Kirk Morrison joining us. Kirk, so you also, I love this about your career. You played the 2011 and 2012 seasons with the Bills. So you know the Bills Mafia. You know them firsthand. You know how desperate they are for that Lombardi. Did you like the decision of them to move on from Sean McDermott and to hire Joe Brady? If I can get your thoughts on that. And is this the year they finally get it done?
0: I mean, you would hope so. I think Joe Brady comes in now and is just really a different kind of a style. Thinking about, I think the way that they seem to play uptight a little bit, they weren't loose. Like, Josh Allen is a loose player. Like, you know what I mean? But watching them throughout their times in the playoffs, they always felt like it seemed like they played not to lose. They never played to win. So that's what kind of stood out to me about the Buffalo Bills. And you hate to see a coach get fired like that. But then you realize, too, though, that maybe it just needs a different voice, a different philosophy, to be able to go out and be more aggressive. And I think that may be the new mentality for the Buffalo Bills. But being, you know, in Buffalo my last couple of years, I know how the city is starving, man. They are starving. Now, glad they got a new stadium, right? Highmark, the new Highmark is going to be great. But what a way for them to start and open up this new stadium by being aggressive, this new Joe Brady style. You got the Hall, you got the, a MVP guy in Josh Allen last couple of years. So, look, they know what's in front of them. I think the excuses are over with. It's time for Josh to go ahead and deliver. And it was close last year. That was about as close as you felt you were going to get. It was wrapped up for you, and they didn't get it done. So I think this is possibly the year that it finally gets done, and you're hopefully that they're playing at least in the Super Bowl.
1: I mean, I think everything you said is so fair, Kirk. I was never anti Sean McDermott. I think Sean McDermott is a good coach and a good leader, but he obviously could not get them any further than where he got them. And I think you're right. They did play tight. And I'm really excited. I love the Joe Brady hire. I'm really excited to see what he does and how aggressive he is and how they play underneath him. Kirk, what about Aaron Donald getting some work in at the Rams facility and Rams fan losing their minds? Yeah. You've seen all of this. What does your gut tell you? Do you think he wants to return, and do you think that he will?
0: There's a possibility, Jim, and with Aaron Donald, I wouldn't put anything past a guy who loves the game, values the game, respects the game. But that being said, I don't think that that's something that he may want to do. I think, the possibility is always there. I get that. But I think over the last couple of years, I think Les Snead has lobbied for him to come back as well. I think that they presented this to him over the last couple seasons. Hey, Aaron, you want to come be a part of a playoff run? You want to become a part of a playoff run? And you've had the last couple of seasons to do that. If you're Aaron Donald, why does this year become different? Because Myles Garrett is there. I just think he respects the game way too much, Jim. The dude loves it. He realizes it. He's, what, three more seasons away from being a first ballot Hall of Famer? And to think that he comes out of retirement to be a situational pass rusher, because I don't think you can't walk away from the game for 2 years and then come back and be a starter and play 70 plays a game. So you're saying Aaron Donald, hey, guess what? You're going to be a situational pass rusher. No, I don't believe he wants to do that. I think that he respects and loves the game. He'll be the biggest cheerleader, I think, for the Rams. And look, when I first got into true broadcasting, or the first team that I covered was the Rams from 2016 to 2024. And I will tell you this, man. I know how hard he works. I know the love of the game, but he also respects the game like no other. That, as good as it sounds, Aaron Donald, 99, coming back out there to play another season with the Super Bowl, being in Los Angeles, Super Bowl 61, and Myles Garrett, all of those things, I think he realizes that his time is done, and he can be the biggest cheerleader and the biggest asset to a lot of those players now.
1: Yeah, it seems to me also, I agree with that. And the fact, Kirk, he's never been unhappy in retirement. Like, when he walked away, I don't think he looked back. Like, his life is good. It's all good. His legacy is set. He's a generational-type talent. He doesn't need to go ring-chasing. So I think if they get him at all on any level, it's a huge win. But I agree with you. I think probably not. Let me finally ask you. I know you were all about the World Cup. And while I know nothing ever, Kirk, lives up.

0: to the hype. Dude, how disappointing was Argentina in the final against Spain?
1: I think very disappointing, because I think there was this hype about how this was the number one team and how they were going to come out and just pretty much dominate. But yet, we always talk about it in the NFL, right? Defense wins championships. And that defense of Spain was outstanding. They held the best score in the World Cup to zero. Like, let's just be real. Like, if you told me that Messi was going to come in and he would not have an impact on the game, I'd say you're lying. But that's how good Spain was. And so the fandom of the World Cup and this final match, I was excited to watch it. And, you know, basically I was saying this is the last time I can say football, because now I can really say football, right? That's what I'm excited about, Jim. But, look, I was just happy to see the World Cup, man. I got a chance to really be around it in some of the sites, you know, here in Los Angeles. I was in New York for the opening round, France and Senegal. And, man, just to see how our country really got behind the World Cup. Now, I do pump the brakes just a little bit, Jim, because everybody's like, oh, my God, we had this World Cup fever. And I was like, you do know that in 2030, like, I'm not staying up at 3 a.m. to watch the USA. Like, I'm just not. I'm going to bed. I value my sleep, Jim, right? At this age, you value sleep. And obviously, when the game is World Cup, it gets worse.
0: I'm already where you haven't been. It gets worse. We do value our sleep. We do need to sleep and recover. I agree with you. I think it was fun. I love the way America got behind it. But if you're going to say to me that their run changed everything and the way we all view the sport and everything's going to change going forward, No, it's not. Yeah. No, it's not.
1: It's not.
0: No, it's not.
1: No,
0: you and
1: not
0: I
1: at
0: are
1: all.
0: Not getting up in the middle of the night for it.
1: But it's all good. You know, with my fandom, I got my shirts and hats and, you know, polo shirts and everything. Went to a watch party or two. But we enjoyed it, man, and have fun. And excited to see, you know, Women's World Cup is coming up. And, you know, we'll see how far this goes. But I cannot tell you how excited I am that a week from today I'll be at the Intermountain Health Performance Facility at 7:30 in the morning for some Raiders football, Jim.
0: I love how much. And by the way, for you to have that opportunity and to be back with your team and to work for your team, man, I'm so happy for you in that regard. Greg, I never keep anybody this long, but you and I have had so much. We've had a minute now, right? Yeah. So I want to ask you one last thing. I love your career. I love, because I know you got absolutely everything out of what you had. You never disrespected the game. You always left everything all the way out there, and you played for three really interesting teams. When you look back on your career, who were some of the all-time dogs that you lined up with?
1: Were you, like, lined up with or against?
0: Or either, so, either or like, both. Either or both. Both.
1: Yeah, man.
0: Both.
1: I mean, Jim, you got to understand, like, I can sit down, and I don't even know how much time we have left, because I can go on and on.
0: All the time in the world, my guy.
1: Jim, you got to understand. I won't hit you blasé. Yeah. So we go all the way back. Like, Jim, like, you got to understand. I walked into a locker room. There was a locker room. A locker number 2 and locker number 52. And number 52 had Morrison over the top. So I'm like, I already knew who this was. That's me. 52 is Morrison. That's me. But locker 24 and locker number 2, I'm like, okay, well, I know locker 24 is Charles Woodson. I know who that is. But I'm like, who's number 2 on the Raiders? Like, I'm trying to figure out, you know, who's locker. And then all of a sudden, Charles Woodson walked in for the, you know, we're at the mini camp. And he sat right in the middle. And that's when I realized the dude was so good, he had 2 lockers. He had a 24 and a number 2 locker. He wore number 2 at practice, 24 in the game. And I'm like, wow, this is Charles Woodson. And he said, what's up? And, man, I was on his coattails and learning like a sponge from him. Or Warren Sapp, who sat across from me, right? Or on the opposite side, we had just made the trade for Randy Moss and watched the guy who literally would make turkey bacon every morning and bring it in. He made his own breakfast. It was the craziest thing ever. Like, I'm learning from these types of players. Big Ted Washington, long time, you know, Buffalo Bill, and also a New England Patriot. I learned the game from these types of players that I, you know, these guys are in the Hall of Fame. These guys are some of the best to ever do it. So when I lined up and watched, I still think one of the best times of my career, no lie, was when Randy Moss and Charles Woodson did one-on-ones during practice. Like, I stopped my own individual drill, our only linebacker work, because, like, everybody would stop and just turn over and just look at one-on-ones between Charles Woodson and Randy Moss. Unbelievable, man. Unbelievable. Oh. So, I got so many stories. We can always get caught up, Jim. I got more time, but, man, those were some of the great things. And you think about all of some of the other players I lined up against. It was an era. And so, my last link, I'll leave you with this one, though. My last link to the NFL is Aaron Rodgers. He's my last 2005 draft classmate. So he's my link to the NFL. Wow. I told Aaron Rodgers this when I saw him. I said, look, as long as you're in the NFL, I'm still relevant. I'm still good because my draft class is still out there playing where other guys, they don't have that. I have it in my 05 draft class and you, Aaron. So I'm saluting you as I think this is the send-off 2026, the final year. But man, he's my link to the NFL, so I'm rooting loud and hard for the Pittsburgh Steelers as well.
0: That is
1: except against the Raiders.
0: Dude, that's exactly. That's a great way to walk it off. You're right. Stories 4 days. I'm just so glad we finally got caught up, Kirk. I appreciate you so much. That was an amazing hit. You've had a great, great post career. I know you're going to keep it going, but dude, I appreciate you so much. Thanks so much for that. That was great.
1: Man, great to get caught up with you, Jim. Talk to you soon,
0: appreciate
1: my man.
0: Appreciate you, dude. Kirk Morrison. He was another jungle great. He would always come on the show back in the day. Always, always, always. We've had such a great run the past week or two of reconnecting with people that I should have never waited so long to reconnect with. Today alone, AJ Pruszynski and Kirk Morrison, and they both did incredible interviews. All right, so good on him. Great stuff. Great stories. 1-800-636-8686. 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
3: 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The Panthers and Cardinals get things started today. Then it's the Pats, Seahawks, and Bucks on Friday, followed by the Rams and Niners on Saturday. 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
11: It's voting time in South Dakota, and conservative Republicans get to choose our next governor. Will we pick another career politician who'll give us the same old excuses? Or will we shake up the status quo with an outsider businessman who's actually created jobs and balanced budgets? If you like Donald Trump's fight, you'll love Toby Doden's grit. Here's Toby Doden.
12: I believe in South Dakota, and I believe government should work for the people who live here, not the powerful few who run it. 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

0: Well, it's the beauty of the program. You never know what might happen. And good things happen. And bad things happen. As an example, Dino. I didn't know that was going to happen. And that's a bad thing. Now, this is going to happen. And I did not know this is going to happen. But this is a good thing. Zooming in. And it was his idea, not mine, but I'm so glad he thought of it. He had a minute. The executive VP, the general manager of the Houston Texans, and the most accomplished clone in the history of this program, Nick Caserio, joins me via Zoom. Nick the clone, NTC, my brother. How you doing, dude?
1: Romy, what's happening, brother? Great to see you. Yeah, I was actually in the car, driving around, listening to the show, taking my daughter, my youngest daughter, to cheer. I heard Dino's horrible song. The fact that Drink called me out yesterday, so shout out to Drink. I appreciate the love. Great coach. He's done a phenomenal job with the Mizzou program, that's for sure. I don't have a shout-out list like him, but I would, if I were him, I wouldn't have shouted out Brad. Like, maybe he could have shouted out Quinn, the car fixer. Or maybe Matt in L.A. to get ready for Matt-tober. Love Drink. And the true story, Drink and I, a couple years ago, they were playing Texas A&M. We talked before the game. We both have a passion for the show. So he gets to keep his golden ticket. But appreciate the love. And glad to see that Alvin McGregor is behaving himself today. So hopefully, you know, he doesn't get tossed off the radio. But appreciate you, Rome. Glad to have you back. The Morrison interview was awesome. Kirk's a really good dude. Was a really good player, really smart. Just kind of listening to things that he was saying about the Raiders. I mean, that was spot on. I think one of the things that's probably a little bit underrated, too, about Mendoza is his toughness. And we're actually going to practice with them. I think we play them preseason second week. We're going to practice with them for a day. So it'll be interesting to kind of see, you know, the progress they've made from the team. But you know, I love you, brother. So I had to call in. Old school now. Listen on the radio. And this is the first time zooming in. So I'm in a parking lot about to go to Whole Foods. Do some shopping here before training camp gets rolling. But back in Houston, ready to go for camp, excited. Can't miss the show. Never going to miss the show. I'm always going to catch it. And I'm glad. I appreciate Drink calling me out.
0: Okay, Nick, where do I even start? Number one, I love you. I'm going to start right there. I love you. Thank you very much. How about Drink? Drink made a point of calling you out. I thought that was awesome. I'm glad that you guys have come together before. But very clearly, I know sometimes I don't share this with the listeners, but you'll hear a coach and you'll hit me just really quickly with a text like, dude, that's a good coach. That's a good coach. What about Drink? Look at the fact that guy's been at Missouri as long as he has and has had the success that he's had in that conference at that school. What does that tell you about him?
1: It means he's a really good coach. He's really smart. He's got a great way about him. He's very passionate, and he supports his players. They really haven't had a lot of success. It's been hard. It's a tough program. You know, Coach Pinkel had success there back in the day. What Eli has done here over the past 6 or 7 years, they won 10 games. I don't know how many times. And the state of college football is such that your team's going to turn over just about every year, and they've won with just about everybody. So you know, credit to him. He's very smart, high energy, understands how he wants to build a program, gets the kids that he wants. And you see a lot of the players they've put in the league. I know he mentioned Trotter and Zion Young here this year. Even going back, you know, a few years ago, I mean, Burden got picked last year. He's done a nice job for the Bears. So Drink gets good players. He knows how to recruit. He's very smart, knows what he wants in a program. And they play in, you know, arguably, you know, best conference, you know, the SEC, probably in the Big Ten. You know, probably two of the best conferences there. But, I mean, Drink's done a hell of a job, and I'm sure he's expecting his team to play well this year.
0: So, Nick, if he's that good at what he does, how bad is Dino at what he does?
1: I can't sing. Like, I'm a horrible singer. I think I could probably even come up with something a little bit better than that. So the fact that he gave himself a moratorium for the duration of his life regarding the show, I think that all the clones win as a result.
0: Yeah, except he's not going to fulfill that. We know that. He's probably on hold right now. Nick, how was the summer, man? You rarely unplug, but also understand the importance of family and the things that really are important because you have that perspective. How'd your summer go? What'd you do outside
1: of
0: football?
1: Great. Yeah, no, we got away. We were finished up kind of in the second week in June there. We spent some time on the Cape. My three girls, our dog. Our dog tore ACL this summer, so that was always fun.
0: Dude.
1: So she actually had to have surgery. But we get into a routine, and honestly, it's an opportunity to reset, and it's really about family. You know, I try to work out every day. I did a lot of reading and just try to reset and kind of simplify some things, and it's refreshing. I'm sure you feel the same way when you go to the lake with the family. It's just a different pace, a different tone, but you're not really removed. You're always doing something. You're always active. and we try to take that approach. So, you know, we enjoy our time up north, but we also realize it's time to get back and it's time to get to work. And, you know, we're going to get started here early next week. Our players are reporting and, you know, training camp's around the corner. You know, hopefully we get a chance to maybe catch up there. But, yeah, I'm ready to go. You know, I wouldn't say I relaxed, which for me is probably a little different than most folks. But like I said, it's really an opportunity to just unwind, unplug, do a lot of just, I'd say, working on yourself, reading. I mean, I did a bunch of reading. I mean, I don't know how many books I read, but it was a fair amount, and different topics, and just trying to find ways to improve. Listen to some podcasts. You know, listen to a few of your podcasts.
0: Do you ever do nothing? You're the most carnivorous reader I know. Do you ever do nothing? Have you ever doom scrolled? And I'm not encouraging you to do so. I'm just curious. Have you ever done that? Nothing.
1: I really haven't. And honestly, I probably did less of it this summer. Because it's just, I don't really find there's a lot of value in that. Find the things that are important. I'm not a beach person, but my girls love the beach. So my wife will take the girls to the beach. They know daddy isn't really a beach person, so I'll stick around the house, or maybe I'll go ahead and knock the golf ball around, maybe play nine holes. So I enjoy being active. It's just a different pace to channel my energy in different ways. And then once the season starts, that energy will be channeled into the team, supporting the staff, supporting D'Amico, supporting the players, trying to make good decisions for the organization. You know, that's just how I'm wired. And I'm sure that probably won't change over time. I think sleep is underrated. I mean, you've talked about this a little bit on the show. You have to allow your body to recover. I mean, I wear a Whoop band. It tells me how much sleep, how much strain I have. So
0: how much, Nick? How much sleep do you get? Because
1: In the summer, I probably get 6.5, 7. Like, I can really, you know, I get up early. I can go to bed a little bit earlier. But during the season, you know, I maybe get a little bit less. But you still have to get some. You can't get no sleep, you know, and try to exercise, because you got to have an outlet. You know, I know there's a lot of coaches. You know, Sean's that way, McVay's that way. D'Amico works out as much as anybody. It's like a race between the two of us to get in the weight room. But it's important, and we encourage our staff to do the same thing, because you have to have an outlet. Like, we put too much time, too much energy into the work that we're doing, and you have to have a way to displace that. And that's kind of what the summer's about, and it's hard to believe. I've been away 35, 40 days and back in the office here this week, just kind of getting organized, getting ready to go. But most importantly, logging jungle time and, you know, making sure Alvin doesn't get thrown off the radio.
0: Yeah, and me, exactly. You and me both, man. I can't believe he let that F-bomb fly. Nick, one last thought, and I appreciate you and I love you. What's in that grocery bag?
1: It's a bunch of fruits, vegetables. I mean, my oldest daughter eats like me, arugula. My middle daughter doesn't like anything green, so we got to incorporate that. So, I mean, chicken, some salmon. I got to go pick up a couple things, just a few miscellaneous things here that we might have missed there the other day. So I enjoy going to the grocery store.
0: Do you enjoy cooking? Are you like Parcells?
1: Like,
0: do you want the ingredients and do you prepare them?
1: I'm an okay cook. I enjoy cooking because if I want something to eat, I can make it myself. And, you know, if you want to put something in your body. So, everybody has their own eating habits in our house. I mean, and our kids like to cook too. So it's a good habit. So they see dad do it. Maybe it encourages them to do it. Mom and dad do it. So, part of that is just kind of, you know, our kids are going to have to learn to stand on their own 2 feet. I mean, your boys went through it. Maybe Rogues isn't quite there yet, but he's getting there. But anyways, so.
0: Dude, habits. Habits was not a mistake the way you used that word, because we know our habits create our wiring. Nick, and I learned from you, sound mind, sound body, working out equals juice. I've learned that from you. That's an equation. Bro, I appreciate
1: good
0: you,
1: formula.
0: Man. Dude, I am so glad that you zoomed in just while you were out and about listening and wanted to make sure that you shouted out Eli and shouted out Dino for being so horrible. Dude, you're the best.
1: No, you guys are bad. Love you, JR. And I'm glad I was able to catch up with Lauren, because that picture he puts up, like, I'm in the background about 400 yards away. So
0: that's one of the highlights of his life, dude. He loves that.
1: Phenomenal.
0: He loved that. It was great. Even Tommy said, we have to get to a Texans game this fall. We have to. So there it is. There's
1: welcome.
0: Your picture.
1: Yeah, Tom can get his own shot like that. Maybe we can get a joint shot. We can get a crew shot.
0: Yeah, man. Absolutely. Can I be involved in the crew shot?
1: You can. I don't know if Alvin can, but
0: all
1: you
0: right.
1: can.
0: Thanks. Appreciate that. All right, dude. Take care. Nick,
1: appreciate
0: we'll talk to you
1: man.
0: Soon. You appreciate you. Love you too, man. The NTC. Nick the Clone. Never, ever, ever doubt
2: him.
0: His legendary clone status. He was just driving around listening and called the hotline or called the call-in line. And Tommy said, hey, man, do you want a Zoom? He's like, yeah, no, I'm good. I'm good. Now, by the way, give me that Zoom. Give me that link. I'll do that. Freaking Nick Caserio, executive VP and general manager of the Texans and the holder of 6 Super Bowl rings if you need him, and yet very humbly will always remind us, I'm a clone, JR. I'm just a clone.
1: I'm definitely a clone.
0: I'm definitely a clone. Love Nick. I love hearing Nick break stuff down. Man, Nick might be the most disciplined person I know in the entire world. You just heard him say it. He never, ever wastes time, ever, ever, ever. Will not even allow himself to binge watch or watch something that doesn't make him better. Ever. No idle time at all. At all. Man, he's something else. All right, when we come back, we'll wrap things up. How about some ATPs? That's the pros. I love it when stuff like that happens. None of us knew that was coming. But to Nick's point, it had to show up. 2 reasons. Coach Drink shouted him out, and Dino took a big dump all over the jungle. Damn, Dino, that wasn't even a big dump. That was explosive diarrhea. Dino, did you get into some bad lettuce and then go into the studio? Dino, are you the source? Never mind. We thought it was this farm in Salinas, Cali. Are you actually the source of that national diarrhea epidemic? Are you the source? You know?
2: Diarrhea.
0: All right, everybody stay tuned. We'll come back. One last segment.
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0: 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How or when did you discover the LT Hammer audio? Avi, can you help me with that?
1: Hey, Jim.
0: Hey, Avi. Thanks for not F-bombing today.
1: One day at a time.
0: One show at a time.
1: Just, get through that hour, then the next hour, then the next.
0: And you made it, and you're fine. What about the LT Hammer audio? How did we find that?
1: So, back in... Okay, so we originally had that old school buzzer.
0: Mm-hmm.
1: Used that for years. That was grandfathered in. Brian found it somewhere. And then one day you told a story about cold calls, like a sales call. Somebody would call to sell you something.
0: Telemarketers would call me at night.
1: Yeah, this used to be a thing when people had phones in their houses and they'd call in the middle of the night or during dinner, and then you would hear the call, and then you would just...
0: I would hit them with a live manual buzzer.
1: People think, like, oh, that's engineered in some way. No, that was... You did that, like, during a show, and it was pretty impressive. That was a young Jim Rowe. Anyway.
0: What do you mean? I can still do that. Close.
1: So, then we did a take about LaDainian Tomlinson. He did this song for called the LT Glide. And there was a part of it.
2: That sounds good, call. That's not a good call.
1: We're allowed to play this because I guess this is.
2: You don't like
1: that. I don't like that call.
2: Not a very good call.
1: And then we decided, actually, it was a clone, just like out of the blue, just recommended, hey, why don't you guys marry the two? And that's what we have now, the manual buzzer.
2: That's not a good call.
0: Great job, Albie.
1: So that
0: great
1: was back,
0: description.
2: I don't like
1: that was
2: way.
1: Back in 2010.
2: Not a very good call.
0: 2010. You know what's really strange? I don't know that LT and I or us have ever had this conversation. Have we?
1: No.
0: I don't think he's ever come on, and I don't even know that he knows that we've been using this. He might want royalties or something, but I don't think we've ever discussed it. But that's where that came from.
1: Yeah, I think he buried it, and then it just kind of surfaced on YouTube. And then
0: we kept it alive. He buried it, but we dug it up.
1: We dug it up.
0: Did it.
1: Thanks,
0: right. Great job. Thank you. B. Steiny, 42, Van Smack. Did you hit up the pickleball courts on vacation in Eagle River? They are sweet. No. No, I did not. But you know what's really interesting? Jano and Logan both shipped their bats. They both shipped their golf clubs.
3: Logan Low.
0: They both were not going to not play. Logan played 27 one day with Woody. Jano went to the driving range to practice. Jano's late to golf, and she takes lessons, and she's got a weekly foursome with her girls, and then she'll go to the driving range. And if she doesn't get it in, she gets kind of weird, like, I'm falling behind. They both shipped their clubs. I don't play. Don't really have any interest in playing at this point, and now they're really trying to drag me in. Now they're all about it because they love it. They love it. And Logan's a pretty solid stick. And Janet's good. Janet's a good athlete. Janet was always a great athlete. Janet, I used to say, she went to the LBC, which is an extremely athletic school, and she ran track. And she played volleyball. And I used to watch Janet. She would pick up a golf club maybe once or twice a year. And was never really long, but straight. Like, she's that kind of an athlete. So, no, we didn't play pickleball, but they went hard on the golf course. And then you got your, quote, water sports. Jimmy, do Jake and Logan watch or listen to the show religiously? If by religiously you mean never, ever, for any reason, then yes. PJ, never. No. Logan had never seen the show until we debuted on YouTube. And then he said that he became a distinguished clone. I said, who's paying for that, kid? 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
7: 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Lowest level off around 57 tonight under mainly clear skies. Southeasterly winds 5 to 10 miles per hour. Highs level off around 80. Tomorrow, sunshine mixed with clouds at times. Lows dip down to about 61 tomorrow night. Cloudy skies expected. I'm meteorologist Mandy Faluber on Watertown Radio. 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
23: This is the time for prayer. The men of the Catholic Immaculate Conception and Holy Name Churches of Watertown have been offering this time of praying the rosary for the conversion of all nations and world peace. It has brought peace at other times and in other places, and it will do so now if we pray it together. The rosary consists of the Apostles' Creed, the Lord's Prayer from the lips of Christ himself, and the Hail Mary, the salutation to the Mother of Christ. It is prayed while meditating on the special life of Christ and Mary, his mother. We ask you to join us now in time for prayer.
24: In the name of the Father, the Son, and the Holy Spirit. Amen.
25: I believe in God, the Father Almighty, creator of heaven and earth, and in Jesus Christ, his only Son, our Lord, who was conceived by the Holy Spirit, born of the Virgin Mary, suffered under Pontius Pilate, was crucified, died, and was buried. He descended into hell. The third day he rose again from the dead, he ascended into heaven, and sitteth at the right hand of God, the Father Almighty. From thence he shall come to judge the living and the dead.
24: I believe in the Holy Spirit, the Holy Catholic Church, the communion of saints, the forgiveness of sins, the resurrection of the body, and life everlasting. Amen.
25: Our Father who art in heaven, hallowed be thy name. Thy kingdom come, thy will be done, on earth as it is in heaven.
24: Give us this day our daily bread, and forgive us our trespasses, as we forgive those who trespass against us. And lead us not into temptation, but deliver us from evil. Amen.
25: Hail Mary, full of grace, the Lord is with thee. Blessed art thou among women, and blessed is the fruit of thy womb, Jesus.
24: Holy Mary, Mother of God, pray for us sinners, now and at the hour of our death. Amen.
25: Hail Mary, full of grace, the Lord is with thee. Blessed art thou among women, and blessed is the fruit of thy womb, Jesus.
24: Holy Mary, Mother of God, pray for us sinners, now and at the hour of our death. Amen.
25: Hail Mary, full of grace, the Lord is with thee. Blessed art thou among women, and blessed is the fruit of thy womb, Jesus.
24: Holy Mary, Mother of God, pray for us sinners, now and at the hour of our death. Amen.
25: Glory be to the Father, and to the Son, and to the Holy Spirit.
24: As it was in the beginning, is now, and ever shall be, world without end. Amen.
25: O my Jesus, forgive us our sins, save us from the fires of hell. Lead all souls to heaven, especially those who have most need of thy mercy.
26: Let us meditate tonight on the five glorious mysteries of the Rosary. The first glorious mystery, the Resurrection.
25: Our Father who art in heaven, hallowed be thy name. Thy kingdom come, thy will be done on earth as it is in heaven.
24: Give us this day our daily bread, and forgive us our trespasses, as we forgive those who trespass against us. And lead us not into temptation, but deliver us from evil. Amen.
25: Hail Mary, full of grace, the Lord is with thee. Blessed art thou among women, and blessed is the fruit of thy womb, Jesus.
24: Holy Mary, Mother of God, pray for us sinners, now and at the hour of our death. Amen.
25: Hail Mary, full of grace, the Lord is with thee. Blessed art thou among women, and blessed is the fruit of thy womb, Jesus.
24: Holy Mary, Mother of God, pray for us sinners, now and at the hour of our death. Amen.
25: Hail Mary, full of grace, the Lord is with thee. Blessed art thou among women, and blessed is the fruit of thy womb, Jesus.
24: Holy Mary, Mother of God, pray for us sinners, now and at the hour of our death. Amen.
25: Hail Mary, full of grace, the Lord is with thee. Blessed art thou among women, and blessed is the fruit of thy womb, Jesus.
24: Holy Mary, Mother of God, pray for us sinners, now and at the hour of our death. Amen.
25: Hail Mary, full of grace, the Lord is with thee. Blessed art thou among women, and blessed is the fruit of thy womb, Jesus.
24: Holy Mary, Mother of God, pray for us sinners, now and at the hour of our death. Amen.
25: Hail Mary, full of grace, the Lord is with thee. Blessed art thou among women, and blessed is the fruit of thy womb, Jesus.
24: Holy Mary, Mother of God, pray for us sinners, now and at the hour of our death. Amen.
25: Hail Mary, full of grace, the Lord is with thee. Blessed art thou among women, and blessed is the fruit of thy womb, Jesus.
24: Holy Mary, Mother of God, pray for us sinners, now and at the hour of our death. Amen.
25: Hail Mary, full of grace, the Lord is with thee. Blessed art thou among women, and blessed is the fruit of thy womb, Jesus.
24: Holy Mary, Mother of God, pray for us sinners, now and at the hour of our death. Amen.
25: Hail Mary, full of grace, the Lord is with thee. Blessed art thou among women, and blessed is the fruit of thy womb, Jesus.
24: Holy Mary, Mother of God, pray for us sinners, now and at the hour of our death. Amen.
25: Hail Mary, full of grace, the Lord is with thee. Blessed art thou among women, and blessed is the fruit of thy womb, Jesus.
24: Holy Mary, Mother of God, pray for us sinners, now and at the hour of our death. Amen.
25: Glory be to the Father, and to the Son, and to the Holy Spirit.
24: As it was in the beginning, is now, and ever shall be, world without end. Amen.
25: O my Jesus, forgive us our sins, save us from the fires of hell.
24: Lead all souls to heaven, especially those who have most need of thy mercy.
26: The second glorious mystery, the Ascension.
25: Our Father who art in heaven, hallowed be thy name. Thy kingdom come, thy will be done on earth as it is in heaven.
24: Give us this day our daily bread, and forgive us our trespasses, as we forgive those who trespass against us. And lead us not into temptation, but deliver us from evil. Amen.
25: Hail Mary, full of grace, the Lord is with thee. Blessed art thou among women, and blessed is the fruit of thy womb, Jesus.
24: Holy Mary, Mother of God, pray for us sinners, now and at the hour of our death. Amen.
25: Hail Mary, full of grace, the Lord is with thee. Blessed art thou among women, and blessed is the fruit of thy womb, Jesus.
24: Holy Mary, Mother of God, pray for us sinners, now and at the hour of our death. Amen.
25: Hail Mary, full of grace, the Lord is with thee. Blessed art thou among women, and blessed is the fruit of thy womb, Jesus.
24: Holy Mary, Mother of God, pray for us sinners, now and at the hour of our death. Amen.
25: Hail Mary, full of grace, the Lord is with thee. Blessed art thou among women, and blessed is the fruit of thy womb, Jesus.
24: Holy Mary, Mother of God, pray for us sinners, now and at the hour of our death. Amen.
25: Hail Mary, full of grace, the Lord is with thee. Blessed art thou among women, and blessed is the fruit of thy womb, Jesus.
24: Holy Mary, Mother of God, pray for us sinners, now and at the hour of our death. Amen.
25: Hail Mary, full of grace, the Lord is with thee. Blessed art thou among women, and blessed is the fruit of thy womb, Jesus.
24: Holy Mary, Mother of God, pray for us sinners, now and at the hour of our death. Amen.
25: Hail Mary, full of grace, the Lord is with thee. Blessed art thou among women, and blessed is the fruit of thy womb, Jesus.
24: Holy Mary, Mother of God, pray for us sinners, now and at the hour of our death. Amen.
25: Hail Mary, full of grace, the Lord is with thee. Blessed art thou among women, and blessed is the fruit of thy womb, Jesus.
24: Holy Mary, Mother of God, pray for us sinners, now and at the hour of our death. Amen.
25: Hail Mary, full of grace, the Lord is with thee. Blessed art thou among women, and blessed is the fruit of thy womb, Jesus.
24: Holy Mary, Mother of God, pray for us sinners, now and at the hour of our death. Amen.
25: Hail Mary, full of grace, the Lord is with thee. Blessed art thou among women, and blessed is the fruit of thy womb, Jesus.
24: Holy Mary, Mother of God, pray for us sinners, now and at the hour of our death. Amen.
25: Glory be to the Father, and to the Son, and to the Holy Spirit.
24: As it was in the beginning, is now, and ever shall be, world without end. Amen.
25: O my Jesus, forgive us our sins, save us from the fires of hell.
24: Lead all souls to heaven, especially those who have most need of thy mercy.
26: The third glorious mystery, the descent of the Holy Ghost upon the apostles.
25: Our Father who art in heaven, hallowed be thy name. Thy kingdom come, thy will be done on earth as it is in heaven.
24: Give us this day our daily bread, and forgive us our trespasses, as we forgive those who trespass against us. And lead us not into temptation, but deliver us from evil. Amen.
25: Hail Mary, full of grace, the Lord is with thee. Blessed art thou among women, and blessed is the fruit of thy womb, Jesus.
24: Holy Mary, Mother of God, pray for us sinners, now and at the hour of our death. Amen.
25: Hail Mary, full of grace, the Lord is with thee. Blessed art thou among women, and blessed is the fruit of thy womb, Jesus.
24: Holy Mary, Mother of God, pray for us sinners, now and at the hour of our death. Amen.
25: Hail Mary, full of grace, the Lord is with thee. Blessed art thou among women, and blessed is the fruit of thy womb, Jesus.
24: Holy Mary, Mother of God, pray for us sinners, now and at the hour of our death. Amen.
25: Hail Mary, full of grace, the Lord is with thee. Blessed art thou among women, and blessed is the fruit of thy womb, Jesus.
24: Holy Mary, Mother of God, pray for us sinners, now and at the hour of our death. Amen.
25: Hail Mary, full of grace, the Lord is with thee. Blessed art thou among women, and blessed is the fruit of thy womb, Jesus.
0: Holy Mary, Mother of God, pray for us sinners, now and at the hour of our death. Amen.
25: Hail Mary, full of grace, the Lord is with thee. Blessed art thou among women, and blessed is the fruit of thy womb, Jesus.
0: Holy Mary, Mother of God, pray for us sinners, now and at the hour of our death. Amen.
25: Hail Mary, full of grace, the Lord is with thee. Blessed art thou among women, and blessed is the fruit of thy womb, Jesus.
0: Holy Mary, Mother of God, pray for us sinners, now and at the hour of our death. Amen.
25: Hail Mary, full of grace, the Lord is with thee. Blessed art thou among women, and blessed is the fruit of thy womb, Jesus.
0: Holy Mary, Mother of God, pray for us sinners, now and at the hour of our death. Amen.
25: Hail Mary, full of grace, the Lord is with thee. Blessed art thou among women, and blessed is the fruit of thy womb, Jesus.
0: Holy Mary, Mother of God, pray for us sinners, now and at the hour of our death. Amen.
25: Hail Mary, full of grace, the Lord is with thee. Blessed art thou among women, and blessed is the fruit of thy womb, Jesus.
0: Holy Mary, Mother of God, pray for us sinners, now and at the hour of our death. Amen.
25: Glory be to the Father, and to the Son, and to the Holy Spirit.
0: As it was in the beginning, is now, and ever shall be, world without end. Amen.
25: O my Jesus, forgive us our sins. Save us from the fires of hell. Lead all souls to heaven, especially those who have most need of thy mercy.
26: The fourth glorious mystery, the Assumption of the Blessed Virgin Mary.
25: Our Father who art in heaven, hallowed be thy name. Thy kingdom come, thy will be done on earth as it is in heaven.
0: Give us this day our daily bread. Forgive us our trespasses, as we forgive those who trespass against us. And lead us not into temptation, but deliver us from evil. Amen.
25: Hail Mary, full of grace, the Lord is with thee. Blessed art thou among women, and blessed is the fruit of thy womb, Jesus.
0: Holy Mary, Mother of God, pray for us sinners, now and at the hour of our death. Amen.
25: Hail Mary, full of grace, the Lord is with thee. Blessed art thou among women, and blessed is the fruit of thy womb, Jesus.
0: Holy Mary, Mother of God, pray for us sinners, now and at the hour of our death. Amen.
25: Hail Mary, full of grace, the Lord is with thee. Blessed art thou among women, and blessed is the fruit of thy womb, Jesus.
0: Holy Mary, Mother of God, pray for us sinners, now and at the hour of our death. Amen.
25: Hail Mary, full of grace, the Lord is with thee. Blessed art thou among women, and blessed is the fruit of thy womb, Jesus.
0: Holy Mary, Mother of God, pray for us sinners, now and at the hour of our death. Amen.
25: Hail Mary, full of grace, the Lord is with thee. Blessed art thou among women, and blessed is the fruit of thy womb, Jesus.
0: Holy Mary, Mother of God, pray for us sinners, now and at the hour of our death. Amen.
25: Hail Mary, full of grace, the Lord is with thee. Blessed art thou among women, and blessed is the fruit of thy womb, Jesus.
0: Holy Mary, Mother of God, pray for us sinners, now and at the hour of our death. Amen.
25: Hail Mary, full of grace, the Lord is with thee. Blessed art thou among women, and blessed is the fruit of thy womb, Jesus.
0: Holy Mary, Mother of God, pray for us sinners, now and at the hour of our death. Amen.
25: Hail Mary, full of grace, the Lord is with thee. Blessed art thou among women, and blessed is the fruit of thy womb, Jesus.
0: Holy Mary, Mother of God, pray for us sinners, now and at the hour of our death. Amen.
25: Hail Mary, full of grace, the Lord is with thee. Blessed art thou among women, and blessed is the fruit of thy womb, Jesus.
0: Holy Mary, Mother of God, pray for us sinners, now and at the hour of our death. Amen.
25: Hail Mary, full of grace, the Lord is with thee. Blessed art thou among women, and blessed is the fruit of thy womb, Jesus.
0: Holy Mary, Mother of God, pray for us sinners, now and at the hour of our death. Amen.
25: Glory be to the Father, and to the Son, and to the Holy Spirit.
0: As it was in the beginning, is now, and ever shall be, world without end. Amen. O my Jesus,
25: forgive us our sins, save us from the fires of hell. Lead all souls to heaven, especially those who have most need of thy mercy.
26: The fifth

0: and at the hour of our death. Amen.
1: Hail Mary, full of grace, the Lord is with thee. Blessed art thou among women, and blessed is the fruit of thy womb, Jesus.
0: Holy Mary, Mother of God, pray for us sinners, now and at the hour of our death. Amen.
1: Hail Mary, full of grace, the Lord is with thee. Blessed art thou among women, and blessed is the fruit of thy womb, Jesus.
0: Holy Mary, Mother of God, pray for us sinners, now and at the hour of our death. Amen.
1: Hail Mary, full of grace, the Lord is with thee. Blessed art thou among women, and blessed is the fruit of thy womb, Jesus.
0: Holy Mary, Mother of God, pray for us sinners, now and at the hour of our death. Amen.
1: Hail Mary, full of grace, the Lord is with thee. Blessed art thou among women, and blessed is the fruit of thy womb, Jesus.
0: Holy Mary, Mother of God, pray for us sinners, now and at the hour of our death. Amen.
1: Hail Mary, full of grace, the Lord is with thee. Blessed art thou among women, and blessed is the fruit of thy womb, Jesus.
0: Holy Mary, Mother of God, pray for us sinners, now and at the hour of our death. Amen.
1: Hail Mary, full of grace, the Lord is with thee. Blessed art thou among women, and blessed is the fruit of thy womb, Jesus.
0: Holy Mary, Mother of God, pray for us sinners, now and at the hour of our death. Amen.
1: Hail Mary, full of grace, the Lord is with thee. Blessed art thou among women, and blessed is the fruit of thy womb, Jesus.
0: Holy Mary, Mother of God, pray for us sinners, now and at the hour of our death. Amen.
1: Hail Mary, full of grace, the Lord is with thee. Blessed art thou among women, and blessed is the fruit of thy womb, Jesus.
0: Holy Mary, Mother of God, pray for us sinners, now and at the hour of our death. Amen.
1: Glory be to the Father, and to the Son, and to the Holy Spirit.
0: As it was in the beginning, is now, and ever shall be, world without end. Amen.
1: O my
0: Jesus, forgive us our sins, save us from the fires of hell.
1: Lead all souls to heaven, especially those who have most need of thy mercy.
2: Let us pray. O God, whose only begotten Son, by his life, death, and resurrection, has purchased for us the rewards of eternal life, grant, we beseech thee, that meditating upon these mysteries of the Most Holy Rosary of the Blessed Virgin Mary, we may imitate what they contain and obtain what they promise through the same Christ our Lord. Amen. Prayer for peace.
3: O God, grant to us, thy servants, the peace which the world cannot give, so that our hearts will be disposed to obey thy commandments, and the fear of our enemies being removed by thy protection, our times may be peaceful, through Christ our Lord. Amen. In the name of the Father, the Son, and the Holy Spirit. Amen.
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9: Joe Ryan, Byron Buxton, and Derek Shelton, not the only members of the Twins organization to participate in the All-Star festivities last week in Philadelphia. Top-ranked prospect Walker Jenkins was the organization's lone representative in the Futures game. He replaced Kalen Culpepper, who was injured. Jenkins 0 for 2, but drew a pair of walks and scored a run in the AL's 6-1 win. Jenkins joined voice of the St. Paul Saints, Sean Aronson, in this week's minor league update to reflect back on his time in the city of brotherly love.
10: Sean Aronson, voice of the St. Paul Saints, here with Saints outfielder Walker Jenkins. Let's just talk about your experience at the Futures game. I know it was a great honor for you to go there, but what was it like when you actually got there and had the opportunity to play against some of the best young talent in the game?
11: Yeah, it's awesome. A great opportunity to go out there and play in a big league ballpark with a bunch of other great athletes.
10: Is there anything that kind of stands out from the weekend for you? Anything, whether it be on the field or guys that you got?

0: to meet guys that you got to talk to?
1: I think it was just fun to see how guys went about their business, how they competed, talking mindset, whether it was going into a bash from the outfield. So it was really cool to be around some of those guys.
0: Is there anything that you take away on a baseball level that you're like, hey, this guy did this or these guys went about it this way that you're going to take going forward?
1: Unfortunately, there wasn't really enough time to, I feel like, really see how guys worked off the field. And sometimes that's what I think you can take more away from than anything, because I think that translates to the on-field stuff. It's a pretty quick turnaround. You get in there, you know, we just went and did IO and on-field BP, and then let's play a game. But just seeing the intensity and the focus level and how those guys care about the game, I think that's what makes them really good, and that's why it was fun to compete with them.
0: I know you've been to Major League ballparks before. How many have you actually played in before this one?
1: Not a whole lot. It's been a couple, but Philly was really cool. Philly was an awesome spot to be.
0: Everyone always says when you eventually get to the big leagues, don't look at the third deck. Like, that's always the rule of thumb because, you know, it's bigger, it's larger. What did you learn from playing in a Major League ballpark that when you actually get the opportunity on a regular basis that you might be able to take away from this experience?
1: I think it's the biggest thing I noticed was the noise. And it's kind of crazy because we probably only had half the stadium filled up. But it gets to be a lot louder, whether it was in the outfield or you're trying to communicate. It gets a lot louder in those stadiums. So being able to communicate on fly balls and talking about positioning, that was something you know, you have to be louder and understand, like, you know, there's a lot of noise here.
0: Any former, current big leaguers that were there that you had the opportunity to talk to, or any guys that you were looking forward to meeting that you got to?
1: Same thing. I was surprised. I didn't get to pick guys' brains nearly as much as I had anticipated or wanted to. You know, Billy Wagner was one of the pitching coaches for my staff, and it was kind of awesome just to see him and hear him talk. And then now I'm running back in the dugout, and Ken Griffey was there taking pictures. It's kind of surreal. It's cool to see some of these guys that have been so good at the game for so long. So
0: you've worked so hard and your talent is, I mean, talked about, you know, by everybody. Was this a good, you know, validation for you and the hard work you've put in and the talent that you have that you got the opportunity that they asked you to play in this game?
1: I mean, I think it is awesome at the end of the day. Like, as cool as it is, like, you know, that's not the ultimate goal, is not to go play in the futures game and in minor league baseball. You know, you want to go and compete at the highest level. But I am so thankful to have that opportunity and to be able to do it.
0: And finally, I know some guys say at the beginning of the season they don't have, I don't know, stats or anything that they're trying to accomplish. But we're about two-thirds of the way through the year. Do you have a goal now within the next 2 months? I mean, is it major league or bust, or do you not think that way at all?
1: I try not to think that way. You know, obviously you want to, like I said, you want to play in the big leagues. I think that's everyone's goal here. And stat-wise, I try not to get caught up with that. I try to go out and be more performance-oriented when it comes to, like, the process I'm trying to carry out. You know, cause there's a lot of times I hit balls hard or put really good at bats together and don't have anything to show for it. And a lot of times I think when I get caught up in the statistics or going to the next level, that's when things can crumble a little bit and you can get out of yourself. So I try to stay very process oriented and going up and taking good at bats, playing good defense and doing things the right way.
0: That's Walker Jenkins, outfielder for the St. Paul Saints. You can catch him and the rest of the St. Paul Saints at CHS Field all week long. Back to you guys in the studio.
2: Yeah, Jenkins is the 44th twin to be named the Futures game. 42 of those guys have reached the majors. The two that have not yet, Walker Jenkins and Kalen Culpepper, two individuals we hope will make their mark on the Twins here in the future. Thanks to Sean and Walker. Coming up on the Menards pregame lineup card, a former two-time Futures game participant looks back on what is now a 10-year big league career. That's next here in your home for Twins baseball.
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2: It's been a pretty unique trifecta this season. Three guys on the team reaching 10 years of service time in the majors. First Byron Buxton, then Taylor Rogers, and yesterday Josh Bell. Bell joining the club is the focus of today's storyline. Selected by the Pirates in the second round of the 2011 draft, Bell debuted on July 8th of 2016 with the Bucks, picking up a pinch hit off of Arrieta of the Cubs and scoring what turned out to be the winning run. A decade and six organizations later, Bell reached that other milestone, the 10-year club, and he was touched by yesterday's pregame clubhouse celebration.
11: Yeah, it was great. You know, something I won't forget. Cool that my family was here, too, to, you know, receive all the gifts with me and kind of reminisce on some of the highlights of my career.
2: Yeah, a low light, unfortunately. Bell suffered a knee injury, which wiped out most of his first season of pro ball back in 2012. But he was able to return from that and stay relatively healthy since. Durability is important to reaching the 10-year mark, but Bell points out to a couple other keys.
11: The ability to refine my craft every day, the ability to compete against the best in the world on a day-in, day-out basis. You know, it's tough. It's not always easy, but just the competition and the ability to play the game that I've loved my whole life, day in, day out, it's definitely special.
2: Yeah, something else that's special, the excitement for every aspect of being a ball player is as strong today as it was on day one.
11: I don't think we ever lose that, no matter how many games we play. It's always exciting. You always kind of get chills in certain moments, especially, you know, just taking in the Star-Spangled Banner every night. I always get the same chills, but you know, it's cool, you know, guys for the first time going to Wrigley and Fenway and, you know, asking where I can eat. And I'm like, well, man, I've been here for so many times. Like, what kind of cuisine are you going for? But, yeah, it's definitely fun kind of showing them the ropes, you know, experiencing first with them and just looking back at my career and kind of remembering when I was in their shoes.
2: Taylor Rogers was in Josh's shoes back in April when Raj hit the 10-year plateau. The magnitude of that moment actually caught Taylor by surprise.
12: You know, I was kind of downplaying it in my head before that day came, just because I was like, you know, it's a cool milestone, but it doesn't really change a whole lot, grand scheme of things. And then when that day came, and you get kind of an outpouring of support and everybody acknowledging it, and you kind of realize what kind of impact it actually is, and when you say 7% of every major leaguer that's ever played, that's really darn cool. And you think about all the things you go through in just a summer, like in one season, and then you think about putting 10 of them onto that, the ups, the downs, the in-between, stuff happening outside of the field, still happening at home, and you can put that aside and still produce. You know, I think that's one of the things that JB will kind of look back on and appreciate.
2: One thing Rogers really appreciates is the impact and role Bell has had on this year's team.
12: A lot of Joe Mauer attributes there, where it's like a lead by example type of thing. He's not going to rah-rah you. He's not going to like sit you down and have a conversation with you side, you know, face to face. But you're just going to watch him lead by example, and then you're going to pick up things from him that way. And he just does such a great job of being himself. And showing leadership without even really trying.
2: The leadership role is one Bell has not shied away from, as he sees it basically as paying it forward.
11: You know, I've had a lot of mentors in my career, and, you know, whenever people ask me, I just try to channel them. You know, David Fries, Andrew McCutchen, you know, Francisco Cervelli, guys that, you know, took me under their wing when I was a rookie. And looking back now, it feels like, you know, ages ago, but these are guys that, you know, I can reach out now to, and they're like, yeah, I'm still watching, JB, keep going, you know. So it's cool, and, yeah, I embrace it. It's cool looking around the clubhouse and being one of the older guys now and knowing that, you know, I've got a lot more games under my belt, but hopefully the guys that are younger than me one day.
2: Now, as recently as last year, Bell wasn't sure he would make the 10-year mark as he was struggling and thought it may be over, but he had a good finish to the campaign and parlayed that into his chance here with the Twins, and now a member of one of the game's very select fraternities. Congratulations to Josh. That is our Twins storyline, and that's a wrap for the Menards pregame lineup card. Game 3 against Cleveland here, coming up on your home for Twins baseball.
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4: Here's your forecast from Watertown Radio and GoWatertown.net. Lows level off around 57 tonight under mainly clear skies. Southeasterly winds 5 to 10 miles per hour. Highs level off around 80. Tomorrow, sunshine mixed with clouds at times. Lows dip down to about 61 tomorrow night. Cloudy skies expected. I'm meteorologist Mandy Faluber on Watertown Radio. Currently, it's 75 degrees.
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0: This is manager Derek Shelton. The lineup card is completed, my guys are ready, and it's time for Twins baseball.
1: This ball crushed, base to the wall, and see you later, home run. Ryan Jeffers with a three-run shot to left center.
2: Back, track, out of here! Luke Keyshaw's first of the year.
1: Swung on a miss, he struck him out. That's number 10 for Taj Bradley. Bradley has been brilliant.
2: It's that ball high in the air, right field, might have a chance. Get up, and out of here! Josh Bell's third of the year.
1: One on and pulled to the right side, blue! For a base hit, Brooks Lee, how about it? And it's 3-1 Minnesota Twins.
0: Twins baseball is brought to you by Target, proud partner of the Minnesota Twins. Now let's head live to the ballpark.
3: 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Chris Atterbury alongside Glenn Perkins as the Twins tangle with the Guardians. Game three of a four-game series. Twins in top four straight games since Bailey Ober and the Twins defeated the Cubs at Wrigley Field in the first game out of the All-Star break, trying to avoid matching a season-high losing streak of five in a row here tonight in Cleveland. Ober's on the mound once again. He'll be opposed by Slade Ciccone. The right-hander's 4-6 on the year, and Ciccone has not pitched. Twins roughed him up for three runs on six hits over just 3 2/3 innings at Target Field way back on July 8th. We'll see if they can take advantage of that layoff. And Ciccone, meanwhile, will try to figure out how to keep a Twins offense down, an offense that will be without the likes of Byron Buxton and Ryan Jeffers in tonight's contest. Glenn Perkins will tell you exactly how manager Derek Shelton filled out his lineup card. We've got your national anthem, and we've got first pitch from Progressive, all coming up on your home for Twins baseball.
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5: Welcome back to Progressive Field in downtown Cleveland, Ohio. For game three of this four-game series, the Twins will send Bailey Ober to the mound. The right-hander is 7-3 with a 4.32 ERA, making his second start since the All-Star break. And for the Cleveland Guardians, it's the right-hander Slade Ciccone, 4-6 with a 4.55 ERA. Get you the rest of the lineups in just a moment. But first, here's Joe Rittinger with tonight's national anthem.

0: look at the lineups. First for the visiting Minnesota Twins with a record of 49-53. Leading off playing left field is Trevor Larnach. Brooks Lee is at shortstop tonight. He's batting second. Cody Clemens bats third. He plays second. Designated hitter Josh Bell is the Twins cleanup hitter, brought to you by Marzin, your hometown cleaning team, keeping Target Field a world-class facility for 17 years and running. Thank you, Marzin. Royce Lewis bats fifth. He's at third base. At first base, batting sixth, is Victor Caratini. Alan Roden's in right field and batting seventh. Luke Keyshaw is playing center field and batting eighth. And rounding out the Twins lineup, doing the catching, is Alex Jackson. It's Bailey Ober here this evening. And for the Cleveland Guardians, with a record of 54-48 in left field, batting leadoff is Stephen Kwan. Jose Ramirez back in the lineup for the first time since June 14th. He's playing third base and batting second. Chase DeLauder is the designated hitter. He bats third. Shortstop Brian Rocchio bats fourth. Playing second base, batting fifth, is Travis Bazzana. Kyle Manzardo bats sixth and plays first base. And Daniel Schneeman is out in right field, batting seventh. Behind the plate is Patrick Bailey, batting eighth. And then Pete Halpin rounds out the Guardians lineup. He's in center field. And warming up on the mound right now, big right-hander Slade Ciccone.
1: Willie Traynor is tasked with calling balls and strikes. Charlie Ramos at first, David Rackley at second base. Nestor Seha, the umpire, at third. The series with the Guardians brought to you by your local Toyota dealers. Toyota, let's go places. Twins trying to go to the winner's circle. Haven't been there since Friday in Chicago. They've lost four straight, trying to avoid matching a season high with a fifth straight loss. Trevor Larnach, first order of business, facing Slade Ciccone. Big right-hander, broad shoulders, delivers, and he delivers for a strike, and the count is 0-1. Ciccone squares off. His foot's in the middle of the pitching rubber, then he closes off with his front leg, shows his numbers to the first base dugout, and peeks out from behind that front shoulder. He delivers inside, and the count is 1-1. And as you talked about pregame, Perk, he's changed his offerings, and he's pitching what Mike Petrillo referred to as the triangle of fastballs.
0: The triangle fastball is a four-seamer, a little bit of carry, sinker, arm-side run, and then cutter.
1: Does a big breaking ball there, and he missed 2-1.
0: The cutter with a little bit of glove-side break. Last year, it was four-seam slider curveball. And this year, it's four-seam cutter sinker. Do a little quick math. Well, it's 72% of the time.
1: 2-1 is rocketing. Bright field for Larnach. Larnach got a hold of one. That's at the wall and gone. Lead off home run for Trevor Larnach. Larnach squares up Ciccone and blasts one into the Cleveland Knight, and it's 1-0 Minnesota. Well, that's a pretty swing from Trevor Larnach as he unloads to right with a leadoff. And the Twins have an early marker.
0: A sinker from Ciccone. And that one just stayed out over the plate. I think he was trying to get that down and away, get Larnach to roll over, and left that ball up flat. Larnach hammered it.
1: That's a good-looking swing from Larnach, and now it's Brooks Lee's turn, back up in the number two spot in the order tonight, playing shortstop. He's batting left-handed, and he takes a first pitch for a strike, and that was a first-pitch curveball. So all this talk about the triangle of fastball doom, and it's a couple of curveballs early here for Ciccone. No balls and a strike to Brooks, and Lee taps one foul. Changeup, and the count is 0-2.
0: It's 29% four-seamers to lefties, and then the cutter quarter of the time. Curveball sinker about equal, and I think we'll see more curveballs from Ciccone to the lefties early in counts when he's trying to steal a strike.
1: And the changeup just goes with the fact that Brooks has seen a billion changeups this year, doesn't it? That's just a pitch you're going to maybe use more against Lee than you would typically as a pitch down and away, 1-2, because Brooks Lee is hunting fastballs. He wants to see velocity.
0: And I think that might be somewhat of a specific pitch for Brooks in his want to hit the fastball.
1: One ball and two strikes. Swung on and fouled away a little late to that four-seamer, and the count stays 1-2. So he started in with a curveball changeup, then sinker down and away. That four-seam was up off the plate, and Brooks was just late to it. Leadoff home run from Trevor Larnach to get him started. Pitch on the way, and Brooks swings through a breaking ball in the dirt. It gets away from the catcher. Bailey squibs out towards the mound. Bailey picks it up and throws out a hustling Lee. It's a strikeout with a 2-3 putout. And again, Brooks succumbing to that hard breaking ball down and in.
0: And frustrated after he touched first base there. He's late on that fastball because he wants to give himself time. And so he's okay being late on the fastball to not swing at that breaking ball in the dirt. And that's why he's so frustrated, because he swung at the one pitch that he didn't want to swing at.
1: So Clemens will try his luck now. Another left-handed bat. Switch hitting Bell is on deck. So four straight lefties to start the game. Larnick christened it with a home run to right field on the third pitch of the game. Probably the fourth pitch of the game. Clemens taking, and he takes high. One ball, no strikes. Four-seam fastball for Cody. Couple of knocks last night against the lefty. Sunny night here in Cleveland. Temperature mid-70s as Clemens pops up. Left side of the diamond. Ramirez is there. Rocchio says, I'll handle this one. He catches it on the back of the infield dirt, and there are two away for Bell. Twins got a first inning home run from Jeffers yesterday. That was a two-out solo shot. They get a home run from Larnick to open this inning. This is the ninth meeting between these two clubs this season. They've split the first eight right down the middle, four wins apiece. And the Twins now, with that Larnick blast, only five home runs against Cleveland pitching in these nine games. Bell taps one foul near the Guardians dugout, third base side, 0-1. By contrast, the Guardians have gone homer happy against the Twins. Not just their seven homer game on Monday, they hit six homers in that three game set at Target Field. 0-1 hit well to left field for Josh Bell. That's going to spin Kwan around. He's at the base of the wall. He makes the catch just in front of that 20-foot-high barricade. Well struck for Bell, but an opposite field line drive out, and the inning comes to a close. It started off with a bang. Solo home run for Trevor Larnick, his eighth of the year. And the Twins have staked Bailey over to a 1-0 lead here in Cleveland. We'll keep it right here as we await the bottom of the first. You can't spell triple without trip, and today's contestant in quick trips around the bases is Darren Overton from Manterville. If a twin hits a triple, Darren, you win $200. Compliments of Mars Wrigley. See your neighborhood quick trip for details.
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1: Well, Caleb Durbin's on target. Earlier today, the Red Sox third baseman, 2-for-4, drove in two. The Red Sox beat the Orioles 6-3. Boston has won 15 straight. That ties a team record they set 1946. Straight out of World War II with Ted Williams just back on the diamond. It's brought to you by Target, proud partner of the Twins. They are playing again tonight, doubleheader necessitated by yesterday's cancellation, and they have a chance to win their 16th straight game. Red Sox making some noise, causing a ruckus there in the American League East. And I think, Perk, even when they were down, with their pitching, you knew they were always going to have a chance. And that's what's carried them. They have stockpiled a whole bunch of really good pitchers.
0: They also weren't scoring runs. The offense really wasn't doing much. I know today they scored a bunch in the first inning, got out to an early lead. And
1: they were worried about run scoring. They left Fort Myers in. Danny and I looked at each other and said, why are people worried about this offense? I mean, look at Trevor Story and Duran and Willy Abreu and Rafael. I was like, these guys can thump. And they have finally picked it up, and they are rolling right along.
0: They woke up.
1: Well, here's Stephen Kwan. He woke up in July, hitting 400 this month. And his first pitch is high from Bailey Ober. One ball, no strikes. Kwan was limping along, having the worst year of his career. He was down at the number 9 spot in the order. And then the light flipped as the calendar went to July. As he takes a strike, 1-1. In July, hitting 400, 10 walks and only 3 strikeouts. And, you know, Kwan, maybe he felt a pressure when Ramirez went out as he lines this one right to Clemens, and Clemens grabs it. Hit it right on the snout, but right at Cody for a line drive out. And here's a well-deserved round of applause for Jose Ramirez. Jose hasn't played since June 14th. Hamate bone in his left hand. Now, he broke the hamate bone in his right hand earlier in his career. No rehab. He just simply pronounced himself ready to go. And when you're Jose Ramirez, that is good enough for me. One of the all-timers. And Ramirez takes a first pitch in 1-0. His 33rd plate appearance against Bailey Ober. Bailey Ober has faced Jose Ramirez more than any other opponent in his career. He breaks a tie with this at-bat with Sal Perez. And a pitch high, it's 2-0.
0: And with Jose coming back without a rehab assignment, all of the people that we've talked to, nobody's surprised that he just, yeah, I'm ready to go. Get me back in there. Get me in the lineup.
1: 2-0 pitch. And that's ducked for, I think, did he call that a strike? He did.
0: The first pitch was
1: a strike as well. Two, so it's 1-2. I got the Willie Trainer half strike call going. So it's 1-2 to Jose. This one definitely low, 2-2. When all is said and done, nobody will ever wear number 11 in Cleveland again. He is going to be there with the likes of Feller and Tomei, Dobie, Boudreaux. As this one hit to right field, Roden coming on, it's a base hit because of course it is. Jose Ramirez like he never left. Line drive to right for Jose Ramirez. What a play. Cleveland, to their credit, without Jose Ramirez, and remember, the same day that he was injured, they lost Chase Delano to a broken rib and Angel Martinez, who is still out. Without Ramirez, Cleveland 15-15. They were six games over 500, I should say, and tied for first when he got injured. And they're six games over and tied for first tonight as DeLauder takes low 1-0. That's a great job on the part of the rest of this club, kind of just hold and serve until Jose could get back and give him a little juice.
0: Yeah, and I think that's best case scenario. Just try to play 500 baseball, try to keep the season alive until he's able to come back and be a factor.
1: 1-0 fouled away in the count 1-1. Ramirez, at the time he was injured, was leading the league in stolen bases. And I don't think, to paraphrase the old Stelly line, that hamate's a long way from his legs.
0: Well, so
1: I wouldn't be surprised if he was looking to move.
0: He's timing up Bailey Ober. Hard jab step there on that pitch.
1: 1-1, not going, and DeLauder takes low, 2-1. Ramirez is such an icon here, but he's also so instrumental in these young Guardians hitters. In spring training, he walked up to Travis Pezzana and he tapped him on the chest. First day of camp, and he said, I've seen you hit. I think you can help us now. And then he turned around and walked away. And Pezzana was like, whoa, was that Jose Ramirez? Does he think I can help us now? Pezzana went out and proved him right. Throw over to first base. And Jose dives back in. Now he used the bare right hand. He's got the oven mitt safely buffeting that left hand where he broke the hammy. He's out 6 weeks. He's timing him up, doesn't go, and DeLauder steps into one and piles it high in the air to left field for Larner. Trevor back into the shadows of the wall, makes the catch. Ramirez is tagging. He's headed to second base, and he'll advance 90 feet on a fly ball to left. Larnick wasn't lollygagging, but his throw was just off the line to Clemens at second base, and that's, to me, Perga, a classic Jose Ramirez play. There aren't many guys who have the wherewithal to realize, you know what, I can get 90 feet here with the second out being recorded in left field.
0: And Trevor Larnick got behind that baseball as if there was a runner taking up to go home. He knew that Jose Ramirez was going to go there, got himself in great position, made the throw. Didn't matter where the throw was going to be. Jose Ramirez beat that ball.
1: Now Rocchio, who takes a ball, 1-0. Rocchio's had a great offensive year. Just 2-for-18 career against Ober. Ramirez being held at short by Lee. He loves to steal third. The pitch taken in off the plate, 2-0. Oh, no, pardon me, that's a strike call too. I'm just going to have to wait till they put it on the board because Willie Trainer's got me all twisted up. 1-0 Twins, two outs. Ramirez imposing his will at second base. Bailey checks him out of the plate. Down and in for a ball, 2-1. You watch Ramirez do that on that tag, and you think, why don't more players do that? Know their own ballpark, know when they can advance, because every 90 feet is so precious. You'll see it occasionally at Target Field on balls to center field, deep enough to know you can get there. 2-1. big secondary lead. The pitch was a ball. It's 3-1 to Roque.
0: There's not many guys that are going to try to advance on a fly ball basically to straightaway left field.
1: And yet, as you said, they knew he was going to do it, and he still was able to do it.
0: Yeah.
1: Pitch for a strike, and the count full 3-2.
0: That everything he does is right under your nose because you know that he's on base. You're focusing on him as much as you're focusing on anything else. And so he does it right in plain sight. He's not hiding anything. It's not a surprise. He's just going to do it.
1: 3-2 pulled high in the air to deep right field for Roque. If it's fair, it's gone, and that ball is a foul ball. A foul ball up into the stand-up drink rail section. There in the corner, Roque was just out in front. That ball was middle. And Roque very nearly had yet another home run against the Twins, and it was very nearly yet another two-out first-inning home run against the Twins. Is this screaming for a changeup now?
0: It was back-to-back changeups for a called strike, and then that one there, another changeup. I'm thinking that it wouldn't surprise me if he went back to another one.
1: Here it comes, swung on and pulled foul over the Twins dugout. It was a changeup. Roque way out in front of that one. So he's got fastball bat speed right now. Runner at second base. 1-0 Twins. Come on, Bales. This is what we talked about, two-strike execution, and the pitch is fouled down off the foot of Roque. 20 pitches now in the opening inning for Baleo. 8 of them to Roque. 10 for 31 against the Twins with 8 RBI this year. Can Ober find a finishing pitch and leave Ramirez at second? Here's the 3-2. Swung on and flared into shallow left field. That's going to drop for a hit. Ramirez is going to score, and we've got a 1-1 ball game. Same as it ever was for the Minnesota Twins post-All-Star break. It's a two-out, two-strike hit here in the opening inning to plate Jose Ramirez. And how important now is that 90 feet that Jose Ramirez picked up on a routine fly ball?
0: We see him manufacture runs essentially by himself so often. And had an at-bat in over a month. Dumps one into right field, tags up on a ball to straightaway left, and scores on a little cue shot down the left field line.
1: Now it's Bazzana's turn, and Bazzana takes the first pitch for his. Again, two strike hitting, and it wasn't a rocket, just a little flare off the end of the bat into the shallow left field, but the Twins have not solved Roque all year long. 1-1 our score. Throw over to first base, Roque dives back in. And again, all the credit in the world to Jose Ramirez. He comes back and just creates offense for this Guardians team. Need to get off the field here. Roque bluffs, and Bazzana pops it up. This should do it. Lewis in from third. Ober just standing there. It's Royce's ball. He makes the catch, and the inning is done. But another two-out first-inning run against the Twins here on this road trip. 1-1 our score. We've played one full inning of baseball. The Twins try to regain the lead next on your home for Twins baseball.
2: 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It's the Twins and KWAT.
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5: Here's your forecast from Watertown Radio and GoWatertown.net. Lows level off around 57 tonight under mainly clear skies. Southeasterly winds 5 to 10 miles per hour. Highs level off around 80. Tomorrow, sunshine mixed with clouds at times. Lows dip down to about 61 tomorrow night. Cloudy skies expected. I'm meteorologist Mandy Faluber on Watertown Radio. Currently, it's 75 degrees.
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1: First he gets his man. And Lewis retired. One away for Victor Caratini. Lead-off home run for Larnach, his eighth of the year. Just continuing his stretch of just punishing line drives to right center. And then a Jose Ramirez special, single, tag up on a fly ball out number two to left, and then score on a little flare to left field. Caratini at first base again today. Jackson catching, and Vic takes strike one. Again, Jeffers, who had his hamate injury about 2 weeks before Ramirez's hamate, not going to be playing a lot of back-to-back games, especially behind the plate, as a pitch fouled straight back 0-2. And Ramirez, likewise, won't be playing every day like he typically would. There's a lot going on in that hand. And there's nothing you can do in baseball that doesn't affect the hand.
0: I'll believe that Jose Ramirez isn't going to play every day when he doesn't play every day. I just don't.
1: You don't believe it?
0: I don't buy it.
1: Ciccone summoning Bailey out for a mound visit. They want to get on the same page.
0: I can envision Stephen Vogt bringing Jose Ramirez into his office or talking to him during BP. Hey, we got to get you a day tomorrow. And Jose says, no. No, you don't. I'm good.
1: I'll let you know.
0: Yeah,
1: when
0: I'll believe it when I see it.
1: No balls and two strikes to Caratini. Ciccone delivers. And check swing, he got him on a sword. So whatever they talked about, they picked the right pitch because that curveball was nasty. And just like Brooks Lee struck out on that two-strike hard curveball down and in, so too does Victor Caratini. Here's Roden. So pattern developing here for Ciccone. Have to respect the three different fastballs with that breaking ball, a put-away weapon. Five in a row retired as Roden hovers out and takes a strike on the outside corner, 0-1. I think you and I both excited to see consistent at-bats for Alan Roden. Very impressed with him defensively. And he's always hit. Pitch down and in. That's the curveball. It's 1-1.
0: He's really good with the glove. Great jumps. Instincts in the outfield. Got a cannon. And I've liked his play appearance. He's a smart hitter. He's a smart dude. Very cerebral hitter. And I just, yeah, give him a chance. Let him run and see what he can do.
1: 1-1 pulled sharply to first. Eaten up by Manzardo. It flips over to second. Picked up there by Bazzana. The throwback to first base is not in time. Guardians thinking about a challenge. Manzardo made a meal of it on a hard ground ball to first base. It was hit about 99 off the bat, and Manzardo just played it into a goofy carom for Bazzana. And the Twins will have a two-out base run.
0: Yeah, big second hop.
1: It was a cutter. It was down and in.
0: And not sure. That ball hit Manzardo in the knee. Put your glove there.
1: Let's see if Keyshaw can take advantage.
6: whipsaws a foul ball down near the Gatorade cooler in the far end of the Guardians' dugout. And the count is 0-1. So that's an error charge to Manzardo. I will say this. We talk often about official scores. It's usually not in a glowing light if you're mentioning their name. But the official score here is fantastic. Quick. As this ball popped up, back of first base, Manzardo chasing, long run for Bazzana, and Manzardo short arms it, and it drops for a foul ball strike two, a new life for Luke Keyshaw. Somewhere Kent Herbeck would be shaking his head in disgust. He would have had that one in his back pocket. Manzardo just looked awkward. I don't think he ever saw it. I'm not sure if the sun ended up factoring in, but not a real hot pursuit of that pop-up into foul ground.
0: I do think the sun played a factor in that ball. Manzardo at first base is in the shade, and that sun right over the top of the third base side.
6: Also got stuck in first gear there.
0: He never hit the clutch. Does he have another gear?
6: 0-2 is down and away. One ball, two strikes. I'm just saying, if Glenn Perkins is pitching and gets that pop up and it still has to keep throwing pitches.
0: Justin Morneau is making that catch.
6: Ball and two strikes. See if the Twins again can take advantage of Manzardo. A couple of plays he didn't make. Pitch in and the count 2-2. Grady Sizemore, a hand on the shoulder of Roden. Grady, a legend here in Cleveland, still beloved. A bunch of Sizemore jerseys on the concourse last night, again today. Slide step to the plate, ground ball towards third. Foul ball picked up by Ramirez, who whips it over to first anyway. It was a foul ball. Keyshaw would have beaten it by half a step. The only two guys on the field who kept playing were Jose Ramirez and Luke Keyshaw.
0: So there's no way that Jose didn't know that that ball was foul. A, where he fielded it, and then B, got the umpire right behind him telling him foul ball. I think he just wanted to try to make that play.
6: I was going to say, the two guys who still played it out, completely in keeping with the personalities of both of those guys, to keep playing it out at full speed.
0: Yep.
6: And you love that about both of them, Ramirez and Keyshaw. Two balls and two strikes. We've talked with Derek Shelton. He really complimented the Guardians in terms of how they control the running game with both their staff and their catchers. And you can see Ciccone, he slide steps right down the hill. Doesn't pick up much at all. And he gets a called strike three there on Luke Keyshaw. Boy, Keyshaw didn't believe it. But it rung him up on the inside corner, and that's going to be the end of the inning. So no runs, no hits. There was an error and a man left. We played one and a half. It's still a 1-1 score on your home for Twins baseball.
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6: Cal Manzardo digs in from the left side, watches a first pitch for a strike, and the count is 0-1. Bottom of the second. Manzardo came off the bench yesterday, went 0-for-2. He has been struggling the last month or so as a pitch down 1-1. Now, he may have been struggling, but this Cleveland offense, which statistically has been the weakest in the American League this year, they have turned up the heat in July. There's a big swing and miss by Manzardo, and it's 1-2. You know, in June, not a great month. Their OPS was last in the American League, and they had a 218 average, 628 OPS. In July, they're hitting 262 with a 773 OPS as a group. And Manzardo blasts this one to right center field. Roden chasing after it along with Keyshaw. Keyshaw picks it up on the warning track, and Manzardo just now getting into second base. It'll be a leadoff double. So Manzardo lines one to the gap in right center field, a double. He hit that one off a four-seam fastball from Bailey Ober that was just up above the zone, and Manzardo was able to get on top of it. So leadoff two-base hit, Manzardo in scoring position. Here's Schneeman. Schneeman has loved facing Bailey Ober, 5-for-11 with a homer off of Bailey. Brooks Lee in behind the runner at second. Royce on the grass at third, and this one fouled away by the lefty Schneeman. It's 0-1. Big hole at shortstop. Schneeman can spray it around. Quality utility guy. He's playing right field today. Played a bunch of third when Ramirez was out. He'll play center. He'll play second. The pitch. Down and in. Taken. One ball, one strike. Get you an ID here momentarily. 1-1 our score. Trying to keep it that way. Ober on the mound. Twins looking to snap a four-game losing streak. Long hold and the pitch. Swung on and lined in the air. Left center field. Deepest part of the park for Keyshaw. Makes the catch. Manzardo will tag. And he will advance to third base. Line drive out to center. Manzardo, good base running. Heads to third. And before Bailey bats, 10 seconds for station identification on your home for Twins Baseball.
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6: Well, Bailey was part of that barrage on night against Joe Ryan. He had four hits in the ballgame. Hits here with the infield in. And Bailey takes a pitch down and in, one ball, no strikes. Bottom part of the order, we had highlighted some of their lack of production, and then they all just went bonkers.
0: Don't say we.
6: Oh, is that how it's going to be? Jumping right off of that ship. One ball, no strikes. Over delivers, line drive, base hit right field, and Patrick Bailey is Babe Ruth against the Minnesota Twins. It's 2-1 Guardians. Bailey knocks in another one, and the Guardians have the lead.
0: Ober's leaving some balls off. The changeup there. Jackson set up down and away. That one floats back over the middle, ends up in between middle and middle down at 82.
6: Bailey's not going to miss that. Now the bottom of the order, Halpin. Halpin takes a ball, one ball, no strikes. It's good team baseball cashing in that leadoff double. And again, credit Manzardo tagging on the deep fly ball to center. And now Jackson out to the mound to talk with Bailey Ober as they want to get squared away on what to do with Petey Halpin. Bailey for the year is a sub-200 hitter. That was with San Francisco and then also since coming over here to Cleveland, and he, again, has driven in just 18 runs. Bailey against the Minnesota Twins. Before that hit, hitting .357 with an OPS of 1,200. Two home runs and three RBI.
0: Babe Ruth isn't a far off guy.
6: Yeah, that's pretty close. Well, Babe Ruth didn't switch hit, Perk. So it's like a switch hitting Babe Ruth.

0: knowing who's available in that bullpen, because you start counting outs. You start thinking, oh, it's 2-1, no big deal. Oh, wait, if it's 2-1 in the seventh, if it's 2-1 in the eighth, you know, our goose is cooked.
1: The game feels shorter when you're playing against a team that has a bullpen like the Guardians do.
0: 2-2 is wide, 3-2. And it's not just a bullpen that strikes everybody out, though Cade Smith can certainly do that. It's a Guardians team that catches the ball, they make all the plays, and they just scratch and they claw. They have quite an identity. They lean into it. They know who they are. As the runner goes from first and the pitch is fouled away and the count stays at 3-2.
1: And at the plate, not a ton of swing and miss. Long at-bats, foul balls. And even here, got a catcher on first base. Patrick Bailey doesn't run well. It's a 3-2 count, one out. They're running in this situation, getting movement, forcing action.
0: There goes the runner again, and the pitch is pulled fouled on the right field line. They're trying to avoid double plays, of course, because if you can keep the inning alive with Quan and Ramirez, here we go.
1: And it's trying to stay out of a double play while at the same time, Patrick Bailey's a guy that on a lot of base hits, he's not going to go first to third. In this situation, if Halpin lands a ball in the outfield somewhere, Patrick Bailey's going to be standing on third base.
0: And if you get your shortstop moving to cover the bag, you're opening up more holes. This time a throw over after Bailey was running twice. Ober throws over at him. Bailey over, Patrick Bailey. Double Bailey situation. Long set for Ober. Two strikes again have been the problem for Twins pitchers since the All-Star break, and this ball hit in the air center field. Bailey was running, gets about three-quarters of the way to second. Keyshaw catches it, and Bailey has to retreat back to first. So fly ball out to center. Patrick Bailey still aboard at first, and Quan will have a chance to bat. And this is one of those spots where, obviously, Quan is a problem in his own right. But as a pitcher, Glenn, you are keenly aware when Jose Ramirez moves into the on-deck circle, right?
1: You always know where he's at. You always know where you're at in the lineup, and you certainly have part of your brain thinking about where is Jose Ramirez, when's he going to hit, and he's right in Bailey Ober's line of sight right now.
0: Bailey hoping to take care of Quan. First pitch is a changeup wide. One ball, no strikes. Quan hit a rope out to second base. Clemens caught it for a three-pitch out to open the game. Guardians up 2-1. Pitch delivered, and it's down and in. Ober's thrown a ton of pitches already. 23 pitches in the first. He's already thrown 19 pitches here in the second. Kreidler near the bag at second. Clemens straight away, sun in his eyes. Caratini holds the runner. Quan takes a pitch for a strike on the inside corner. It's 2-1. Needed that one. Quan with his feet so close together, right in the back corner of the batter's box. And the pitch swung on and pulled towards second again, this time over the head of Clemens and into the gap for a base hit. Bailey will go first to third. The inning will extend, and Jose Ramirez will have a chance to hit, with Guardians at first and third and two out here in the second inning.
1: Just out of the reach of Cody. And he was close enough to that one that Quan hesitated out of the batter's box. I think he thought that Cody was going to catch that ball.
0: Just a nice, simple little line drive to right field for Quan on a pitch that was down and in. And now here's Ramirez. 321 career hitter against Ober. He singled in the first. He's been out since June 14th. No rehab assignment. The first pitch is down and in. One ball, no strikes. The hamate was in his left hand this time. That's his top hand batting here as a left-handed batter. But again, there's really no way to hit a baseball that doesn't impact your hands. The pitch swung on a little nubber. Squibb towards third, a charge for Lewis. He can't pick it up with the bare hand. The run's going to score, and the Guardians lead it 3-1. A swinging bunt, infield hit, and an RBI for Jose Ramirez. And again, with two outs, the Twins can't get off the field.

0: Tough break for the Twins and Bailey over. He made a good pitch to Jose there. And just another do-or-die play for Royce, and I don't think there was going to be a play at first either way.
1: Even if he picks it up, I think everybody's safe. And we said it the other day, I'll say it again right here. You've got Kwan at second and Ramirez at first. Ramirez right now looking over at Kwan. Don't sleep on a double steal. Even with DeWater, one of their best hitters at the plate. That's a part of how they play. Not going, and DeWater takes a pitch high, one ball, no strikes.
0: And conventional wisdom with two outs would say you're not going to do that. But I wouldn't be surprised either. They feel like they can get a jump on Bailey, that they would go.
1: Big secondary lead for Kwan, and the pitch is taken wide. I think Jackson's going to challenge the call of ball.
2: The previous pitch was called the ball. The catcher's challenging.
1: This is going to stay a ball.
2: The call of ball is confirmed. Minnesota has one challenge remaining.
1: 2-0 here. Maybe they let DeLotta rip, but Kwan had a big secondary lead. Lee is talking with him right now. Onus is on Brooks to keep him close. Royce is way off the bag at third. So it's a foot race, really, Kwan and Lewis. Kwan, big secondary lead, pitch wide, ball three, 3-0. Pitch second inning. Bailey made the great pitch to Ramirez, nothing to show for it. Swinging bunt, goes for an infield single and an RBI. Now two on, two out, the pitch, 3-0, and that is a strike call. Boy, late strike call. And it's 3-1. Big pitch here for Ober. Twins down 3-1. The pitch swung on and fouled away down the third base line. And count now 3-2, and they will be running. Your ticket to summer awaits. Four tickets for just $40. Grab your friends and family. Head to Target Field, because nothing says summer like a day at the ballpark. Soak up the sun. Cheer on the Twins. Four tickets, $40. Twins.com/ticket to summer. Beautiful summer night in Cleveland. Two on for the Guardians. They're running. The pitch is fouled away, and it stays full at 3-2. Nate Rosenhaus pops out to grab that one. Midwinter drummer Matt Underwood's son is the Midwinter bass player, I found out. Matt does play-by-play on Guardians television. If you're in the metalcore, Midwinter, the band to check out. Here's the 3-2. Swung on and a little looper, shallow right field, going to be caught. Not going to clear the dirt. Going to be caught by Caratini right back on the deep infield skin in front of the grass. And over more soft contact to get out of the inning. But the Guardians scratch out. Two more runs against Bailey over in the second. It's 3-1 Cleveland. We'll check in with Gino next on your home for Twins baseball.
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1: 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Twins down 3-1. Need to keep the Guardians close as Jackson takes in one ball, no strikes. You cannot let Cleveland leak out away from you and put up a lead of 3-4 runs. You get into the middle late innings and you're cooked. That is how they play. The 1-0. Down and away. No, that's a strike. Boy, Willie Traynor has a chance to be a full-time guy next year. Speed that up. You gotta speed up that strike call. One ball and one strike. Jackson getting the start behind the plate. He watches a pitch up and in, 2-1. Ciccone fully encased in the shade now. Second base, first base, shortstop, all in sunshine. And a 2-1 crack down the left field line. That's a fair ball deep into the corner. Jackson takes the turn at first. Kwan peels it out of the corner. Strong throw from Kwan just offline and a hustling double by Alex Jackson. Out of way. Perfect response for the Minnesota Twins. Jackson into scoring position. Alex Jackson at second base. And Larnach, who homered in his first at-bat, will be the batter.
0: Sinker on the inner third of the plate, inside corner to Jackson. He turned on it. Expertly played from Kwan in the corner, but Alex Jackson, sneaky, fast, beat that one into second with ease.
1: He was a top five draft choice, and he was an outfielder in the minor leagues initially. He can play some infield corner as well, as Larnach takes the first pitch for a strike. And what impresses me about a guy like Jackson, he's hitting pretty well. When you don't get regular at-bats and you can still figure out how to get some hits, I'm always so impressed by that. Without the regular maintenance.
0: And just don't get off the heater.
1: Pitch to Larnach. Here is just off the plate, 1-1. Mike Redmond used to talk about that, in particular when he would back up, say, Pudge Rodriguez in Miami or again Joe.
0: That's where, and other people say that phrase. I learned that phrase from Mike Redmond. Never get off the heater. Yeah. When you don't play every day, you try to hit fastballs.
1: Swinging foul. Well, not a foul ball. It's a fair ball squibbed up the third base line. And Ramirez lets it go foul, and now it's a foul ball. Oh, it was fair for 88 feet, and Jose Ramirez wisely let that ball spin into foul territory, and he stole an infield hit from Larnach.
0: And when things aren't going your way, that's what happens. When things are going your way, that ball stays fair.
1: It was like an optical illusion when he hit it. I thought it was coming straight backwards, and it was spinning like a snooker ball out there into the grass.
0: And that ball rolled down the third baseline, what, a foot and a half, 2 feet fair the whole way. And then it caught the grass and spun foul just before the base.
1: Now getting back to Redmond, you know, he says he would play once a week, and it was always against, like, an ace. He said those guys never took a day off, you know, against the fifth starter.
0: Right.
1: As the 1-2 is delivered, and it bounces. That one gets away from Bailey over near the Twins' dugout. Jackson will go to third. That's a big 90 feet right there on a wild pitch. That's a huge run down there at third base with the Twins trailing 3-1. And now a runner at third with the out. And the onus is on Larnach to get him home. But he would say, hey, CC Sabathia is starting. Okay, Joe's going to get a day. It's going to be Clemens. Okay, Pudge is getting a day. And that's who Mike would get in his one start a week. That's why he was so proud of the year he hit 300. He said, I hit 300 playing once a week against only the best pitchers. And with no foot speed.
0: I think that 2007 season, he hit over 350, didn't he?
1: He hit, yeah, really well. And he hit in the three spot. As a pitch fouled up the first base line because Guardy said, hey, I'm not going to move everybody in the lineup. You'll hit where Joe hits.
0: Yeah. But yeah, Red, it, everything went to right field. He wanted it. He just looked for fastballs. He knew in a day game, tough pitcher, whatever it was, it's tough to time it up. And so he was going to stay on the fastball. I think that's what Jackson did there. Got a fastball in. It was a good pitch. but he's on the velocity, and so he's able to rip it down the line.
1: Runner at third, infield back. They're giving the run. Breaking ball down and into Larnick. He took it 3-2. Great example of Larnick, you know, again, paying attention, because what has Ciccone done to get strikeouts to first Lee and then Caratini? That hard breaking ball with two strikes down and in. And Larnick wasn't falling into that trap. Count now full at 3-2. Guardians will cede the run for the out. And the pitch is wide, ball four. Larnick will take his base. So Trevor is on for the second time, and a big spot here now for Brooks. Brooks Lee getting 252 overall. He's a 266 hitter as a lefty. He's driven in 52, second only to Bell 60. Sitting on 14 homers, 15 doubles. He's one shy of a career high in doubles, and he's two shy of matching his 16 homers from last year. Infield back for two, and he fouls the first pitch away down the third base line. That was a sinker, and the count is 0-1. Brooks came up 2 years ago, struggled to get on the heater. He filled that hole in, and then it was all breaking balls. Finding his way as a big league hitter. The pitch. Swung on, cracked into right center field for Brooks Lee. That'll get the job done. Come on down, Alex Jackson. Larnick's headed to third. The throw from Rocchio, not in time. Trevor hanging onto the bag over at third base as Ramirez applies the tag. It's a crisp RBI single to right for Brooks Lee. And it's a one-run game with Twins on the corners and nobody out for Cody Clemens.
0: Nice piece of hitting from Brooks. 0-1. And it was a breaking ball up. And he had that slight hesitation. I think he saw it out of Ciccone's hand, recognized the pitch, and then just waited on it. Kept his hands back. Little slight pause. Ripped that ball into right center field.
1: Now the tying run is 90 feet away for Cody with still nobody out. It started with a single from Jackson, or pardon me, a double from Jackson. Larnick, a hard-earned walk, and then Lee, a rocket into right center field. He hit that ball hard, 101 off the bat. Now, people who want to nitpick at Brooks, they talk about, oh, he doesn't hit the ball hard. It's, you know, a lot of base hits, but it's not a high OPS. But he has delivered a lot of big hits this year for the Twins, and you see that swing, and you see the power potential, the doubles and the home runs, and you forget maybe that he's still learning as a big league hitter.
0: 25 years old, second full big league season. Average up this year, on base percentage up this year, slugging percentage way up this year.
1: Switch hitter.
0: He's an above average hitter at this point. He's right in the middle, but he's on the above average side. 54th percentile batting run value for a guy in his second full season.
1: Build on that. Strike to Clemens.
0: And that's what I'm looking for from a lot of these younger guys is are you making progressions each year? When you have a hole, can you identify it and close it?
1: 0-1 to Clemens, sails high, 1-1. And I think the two guys on base stand out in that regard. Larnick has made strides. He was looking to make strides. He's done that. He's a better hitter now than at any point in his career.
0: It's incremental improvement that you want to see as guys progress into their career.
1: 1-1 swung through. Clemens took a big swing at a cutter down and in, 1-2. 3-2 in favor of the Guardians. Twins with a chance to equalize. Guardians will trade the double play for the tie and run. Still nobody out. Larnick the tie and run at third. The pitch to swung and missed and struck him. Clemens down on strikes as he waves through that pitch from Slade Ciccone. It'll be up to Josh Bell, who we just heard from with Gino in our update. Bell has 60 runs batted in to lead the club. Hit a ball hard to left field first time out. Guardians stay back for a double play. Rocchio's played up the middle at shortstop. Deep around the outfield. And Bell taps one. Slow roller towards second. Picked up by Bizana. Underhand flip to Manzardo at first. They'll get Bell, but Bell gets the run home. And we're all tied up at 3 runs apiece. So it wasn't fancy and it wasn't pretty, but the Twins get the run. It's a 4-3 put out and an RBI. That's number 61 on the year for Josh Bell. And the hitter is Royce Lewis with a runner at second. Now let's see if the Twins can pick up a little two-out run. That's what they were so good at when they're in the midst of winning all those series. Two out runs. And Lewis hits one high in the air on the first pitch to deep right field. It'll stay in the ballpark for Schneeman, and he catches it just shy of the wall in the right field corner for the final out of the inning. But the Twins get two to equalize. We've played two and a half. 3-3 our score on your home for Twins baseball.
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1: 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We're in the bottom of the third. Brian Rocchio leads off. And Rocchio takes ball one from Bailey Ober. Twins led 1-0. They trailed 3-1. We're in a 3-3 ball game. Guardians have scored in each of the first two innings. Bailey looking for a clap back inning here in the third. Keep him off the board. Rocchio shows bunt, takes ball two. It was Rocchio, a two-out flare single off the end of the bat to score Ramirez in the first. And then Bailey and Jose with RBI base hits in the second. Nothing hit especially hard. As a pitch down and in, and now 3-0 to Rocchio.
0: Bailey just doesn't have command of the baseball tonight. He was able to recover in the first start out of the All-Star break against the Cubs. Struggled in the first inning in two innings.
1: And that's going to be a strike, a gift strike, 3-1.
0: He righted the ship in that game. He's up. Not a whole lot of life right now. He's not able to turn over the changeup. It's kind of floating on him.
1: 3-1 is a strike. So how do you find your way back when you know that you don't have a lot of life and the ball's not going where you want?
0: One thing you can't do is try to overthrow. You can't try to make it move.
1: 3-2 in the air, center field. Keyshaw chases it back in front of that big old wall, and he makes the catch, deepest part of the park.
0: You need to worry less about what the ball is doing. You know that it's not ending up where you want it to, and some of that has to do with it's not moving the way that Bailey wants it to. He's just got to focus on trying to hit locations. As much as he can, think about where he wants his ball to end up, not what it's doing.
1: Bazana's the hitter. He popped up Bazana in the first. For all of that, he's gotten some pretty good results in terms of the ball coming off the bat in a funky way, as a strike called here. He popped up Bazana. He shot off Ramirez.
0: He's always been able to get weak contact. He's on a slippery slope right now, not getting ahead, and there's been some deeper counts where he's behind. He's not just behind 1-0. He's behind 2-0, 3-0, 3-1.
1: Misses here. It's 1-1.
0: It's a dangerous place to live with the stuff that Bailey Ober has.
1: A 1-1 pitch. I mean, that just looked funny out of the hand. It still ends up as a strike. One ball and two strikes. Ober standing tall, red spikes. Dark hat turns to the plate, delivers, and he just misses off the outside corner. The count 2-2. Dober will give you everything he has. Tenacious competitor when he crosses the line. Big teddy bear off the field. To the plate he cut. And he misses down and in, and the count is full at 3-2. Back-to-back full counts. In fact, three in a row if you go back to DeLauder's at bat in the second. The pitch swung on and fouled straight back. Sweeper. And Pisana just missed it. We're in the bottom of the third inning here in Cleveland. It's a gorgeous night. Flags are limp. The sun is shining. Folks down the right field line are bathed in sunshine. Pleasant temperature in the 70s. Payoff pitch is off the outside corner for ball four. Threw a slider again. He's going to that breaking ball.
0: Late challenge.
2: Pitch was called the ball. The catch was challenging.
0: This is going to be really close.
1: And it could be a huge impact on the inning of the game.
2: Call of ball is confirmed. The pitch is a ball. Minnesota is out of challenges.
1: So the Twins are out of challenges here in the third inning. And that one was a close one. Jackson trying to flip a walk to a strikeout.
0: Hard to argue with that challenge. And I don't mind them, even though they just ran out.
1: Yeah, such a big spot. Pisana's a threat to run.
0: Yeah, that's a high leverage challenge.
1: And Zardo takes down and in, one ball, no strikes.
0: And that was only, was it 0.2 inches out of the zone?
1: A ball and no strikes to Manzardo, who doubled and scored in the second. Wide stands for Manzardo, feet spread apart. Takes a strike here, and the count is 1-1. He really spreads out. His feet kind of parallel to one another. Not a big open guy. Not a lot of movement with the front foot. No big leg kick. Over delivers. Check swing. It's a strike, and the count is 1-2. The man from Coeur d'Alene, Idaho. Kyle Manzardo. Star at Washington State. Across the state line. College days on the Palouse. Pisana bluffs, pitch delivered, swung and a missed, and he struck him out. Boy, did Bailey need that. First strike out of the ballgame, could not have come at a better time.
0: Three straight sweepers to Manzardo.
1: Manzardo was all spread out. We mentioned the way he gets into that stance, and he just could not make the adjustment.
0: Well, the ribbon board in the stadium said that was a sweeper. I just saw the replay on TV. That was a changeup. Really nice pitch. Good depth on that changeup.
1: Now it's Schneeman, and again, there's a throw over, and Pisana ducks back. These are the at-bats that Derek Shelton was talking to us about in his office today, Perk, that have been the difference over this four-season streak. You get to two outs, there's a guy on, you got a chance to get off the field, you need to do it. And these have been problematic spots. Bailey's already thrown 70 pitches. And his first pitch here is a strike, and the count is 0-1. We're in the bottom of the third. 3-3 score. Pisana speed at first. Royce way off the line at third for the left-handed batting Schneeman. He's lined out to center, first at bat, and he takes a strike on the inner half. Count 0-2. Boy, it's a sweeper-heavy inning, isn't it? I mean, that maybe is the answer in terms of how to try to get back and find your movement, as he's gone sweeper-slider a ton.
0: He's just trying to find what's working and what he can locate down.
1: 0-2. Check swing. Did he go? The appeal to third did not. And it's a ball and two strikes. That was a changeup. Again, two outs and the two strike at bats. Those have been problem areas last 4 days for Minnesota and earlier tonight. One ball, two strikes. Pisana at first. He's not going, and the pitch is foul tipped, and it stays 1-2. Nothing fancy about Daniel Schneeman. He's just a ball player's ball player. He'll come out, play wherever you line him up, give you a good at bat, sure-handed. He hunkers in. Is on a short lead. Pitch delivered, and it's on the inside corner. No, it's low. 2-2. Two balls and two strikes now to Schneeman. That change missed just low. Nothing but sweepers and changeups in the at-bat. Quick throw over, and that's the second throw to first base. So if Bailey throws again, he has to pick him off.
0: Bizana's dancing all over the place over at first base, and I think Bailey just trying to time it up, seeing if he can catch Bizana in the air. They almost had him on the first throw over.
1: You talk about how he likes to hop. Got a little Keyshaw in him. He's running this time, and the pitch is not close. The throw from Jackson skips past Lee. It's going to be grabbed by Clemens. Bizana will get second base, but nothing more as the count goes full. We see Keyshaw bounce around a lot at first base. I think Bizana at this point is just better at timing up and actually going.
0: But the difference is, so he was bouncing around, jumping up in the air, and that one there when he stole second base, his feet were planted, and he got just maybe one little shuffle to get moving before he went to second base.
1: Full count. Pitch swung on and missed, and the stolen base is academic. So a big swipe for Bizana, his 15th, but back-to-back punch-outs for Ober, and the inning is done. We're still tied at three. We go to the fourth on your home for Twins baseball.
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1: 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A vowel lover's delight here. Ciccone versus Caratini. Three runs on six hits for Cleveland. Three runs, three hits for Minnesota. Pitch. And that one glances off the glove of Bailey all the way to the backstop, but it's a called strike. Boy, he boxed that one up. 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The score is tied after three, but that's about the only way this game is level. Ciccone had thrown 47 pitches through three innings. Ober 77. Twins behind the eight ball a bit as Caratini hits this ball high in the air to deep right center field. It'll be caught right at the base of the wall by Schneider. Pretty good contact there, but a long line drive out. There's one away for Roden. So you start with the fact that Cleveland has an objectively better bullpen, deeper bullpen than the Twins do. You throw in the fact that the Twins had a bullpen game yesterday, and the fact that the Cleveland starter has thrown 30 fewer pitches through the first three innings is kind of a big deal in terms of how this game is going to lay out. Twins are going to need yeoman-like effort from their pen tonight. pitch for a strike in the outside corner, 0-1. Somebody like a Travis Adams is going to have to come in and get a lot of outs. Right?
0: In a short start from Joe in game one of this series.
1: No balls and a strike to Roden. Reached on an error on a well-hit ball first time up. He takes down and in. One ball, one strike. The fourth inning was when the Twins chased Ciccone at Target Field back on July 8th. That was a game this man, Alan Roden, had the walk-off winner. 1-1 pitch. Swung on a big hopper back up the middle for Rocchio. He plays it beautifully, shoulder high. His throw can't be dug out by Manzardo. Boy, he knew he had to hurry because of the high hop. Roden was flying down the line. Manzardo, again, kind of made a meal of it at first base. And we'll see. Score probably going to be a base hit for Roden.
0: He chopped that ball right off a home plate. Took forever to get down. And bang, bang play at first.
1: Leadoff man, or pardon me, the one-out base runner is Roden. Here's Keyshaw.
0: And they did score it a hit.
1: Roden will take it. Strike in the inside corner to Luke, 0-1. The way Rocchio played it, beautiful, right? Like he had that giant hop, and everything in your instinct is I need to hurry up, but you can't hurry gravity. But he caught it and released it in the blink of an eye. This ball jetted to left center field, and that's going to find the grass and roll. Halpin will cut it off. He's got a big arm. He comes back into second with it. And runners are now at first and third for the Twins here with one out for the bottom of the order, Jackson. Boy, that is another in a series of signs over the last month plus that Luke Keyshaw is just fine offensively. Thank you very much. That's a pretty swing.
0: Adjustments have been made, and results are showing up in a big way for Luke. Pulling more balls with authority, hitting the ball harder. He's gotten away from that chicken wing pop-up to right, staying inside the ball, and he's being a little bit more aggressive. Good adjustment.
1: Now Alex Jackson, who fouls one near the on-deck circle, currently occupied by Trevor Larnach. It's 0-1. So one out. Go ahead and run it third and Roden. Keyshaw's at first. The infield for the Guardians was about halfway in, and now they'll play Bazana about halfway in. Rocchio a little closer in, and a ground ball flagged by Ramirez. No throw. Twins take the lead. Alex Jackson, an infield single. Twins lead 4-3. Jose Ramirez, a diving stop to his left to keep that ball out of the outfield, and in so doing, keep Keyshaw at second base, but he couldn't make a throw. Even Superman has his limits, and the Twins now have the lead.
0: Incredible play by Ramirez to just keep that ball in the infield. That went from, I'm thinking, base hit to through the left side into left field to he better not somehow find a way to turn a double play here to getting nobody out.
1: Larnach, first pitch hacking, skies one deep in the air to center field. Halpin, deepest part of the ballpark, makes the catch. Keyshaw goes back to tag. He will advance to third base, so out number two is a sky-high fly ball to center field. Off the bat of Trevor Larnach. Keyshaw tags and takes 90 feet. Nice job by Luke Keyshaw. And the runners are on at first and third now. And again, the Twins are in a spot where they're looking for a two-out pick-me-up. Brooks Lee will be the batter. Twins lead 4-3. 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Come on, Brooksy. RBI single last time up for Brooks. Pitch on the way, swung on and hit well. Field again on the first pitch. This ball is deep. Halpin's at the wall looking up, and it's gone. A three-run tank for Brooks Lee into the shrubs in center field. And the Twins lead this ball game 7-3. Number 15 for Brooks Lee in his first home run since the Colorado series. And boy, does that feel good.
0: It's been a minute since the Twins have had that two-out back-breaking hit. To add on, and Brooks Lee got a first pitch fastball outer half, but he got full extension dead center field. What a swing.
1: We talked about last inning the Twins had Ciccone on the run, and they made their last two outs, including the RBI grounded on two pitches. Well, Larnick and Lee jumping on first pitches as well, and so is Cody Clemens, and he rifles one into right field and down into the corner, and this should be extra bases. Clemens takes the turn. He's headed for second. He'll slide in front of the throw from Schneeman, and they've got Ciccone on the back foot now as the Twins three straight first pitch hacks and three straight rockets. A deep fly ball out, a homer to center, and a double into the right field corner.
0: Cody went down and got that one. Down and in. Got the head out, kept it fair. Thinking two right off the bat.
1: You and I were talking about the need for an inning like this. Send seven guys to the plate. His first pitch again for Bell. He rolls it to second base. It's picked up there by Bazan, and he throws out Josh Bell. The last four hitters saw four pitches in the inning. Also led to three runs. Big home run from Brooks Lee. It's a four-run fourth inning. Twins lead 7-3 on your home for Twins baseball.
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1: Patrick Bailey leads off against Bailey Ober. Twins now leading 7-3. Big inning here for Bailey. Sitting on 77 pitches, facing 8-9-1. Spins over the first pitch for a strike, 0-1. The official scorer, who we were praising earlier, has retroactively turned Roden's infield hit into an error on Rocchio. So the good news for Ciccone is all those runs are unearned, as a pitch fouled straight back and the count is 0-2.
0: The bad news for Ciccone is they still count the same.
1: They still count the same in the only column that truly matters. Twins leading 7-3. They've been waiting for that big inning. They got it. Everybody had a hand in it. Brooks with the telling blow. 0-2. Tapper up the first baseline. Caratini has it. Steps on the bag. And he tags the runner just in case he missed the base. So, wait, can we take two outs on that play? Three unassisted. I think Caratini didn't trust himself that he'd hit the bag with his spike. One out. Here's Halpin.
0: The out wasn't signified by the umpire until Caratini tagged him, and so he might have missed first base.
1: Petey Halpin fly to deep center first time up. He swings and misses in the count. He's 0-1. Twins getting to Ciccone at the top of the fourth. Bailey trying to make it stand up. Bailey would love a quick, efficient inning here. Come back out, get through the fifth. What a boost that would be to the Twins' pen. This ball shot towards short. Still diving Brooks Lee and out into center field for a base hit. So one-out single for Halpin. So much for that 1-2-3, and now you're wading into the deep water with Kwan and then Ramirez. That one came whistling off the bat at 98. Brooks was played up the middle. He tried to dive back to his left again. He's better to his right. He's better to his left than he is to his right. That one just by him in the blur. Kwan's 1-for-2. Two lineouts right at Cody Clemens. Or two line drives, I should say. One was an out, one was a hit. One went over Cody's head. Strike called here, 0-1. Bottom of the fourth inning, Twins lead 7-3. So far from over. Runner goes. Kwan shows bunt, pulls it back. Ball is low, no throw, stolen base.